0: after hundreds of thousands in the Midwest, damaging buildings and canceling flights. The National Weather Service says tornadoes have been confirmed in Streeter and Odell, Illinois, outside Chicago. Yesterday, there were twisters in northern Missouri, Iowa, Kansas, and Illinois. At least one person died when trees and utility lines are down. A federal law enforcement source tells Fox a tip that was provided that claimed Nancy Guthrie was in a shallow grave near the Mexico border town of Nogales, turned up empty. The location was checked. Nothing was found. 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
7: Only dropping into the 60s tonight with the muggy air in place. That means one more hazy, hot, humid day for us on Friday. Temperatures up either side of 90 and heat indices up near 95 for a few hours in the afternoon. There will be a cold front approaching later in the day, and there could be some showers and storms along it during the evening, then turning less humid with sunshine for the weekend. From the Stormwatch 9 Weather Center, I'm meteorologist Kevin Skorupa.

0: here. Now, broadcasting from the underground command post, deep in the bowels of a hidden bunker, somewhere under the brick and steel of a nondescript building, we've once again made contact with our leader, Mark Levin.
1: Hello, America. Mark Levin here. Our number, 877-381-3811, 877-381-3811. I do think people are getting exhausted from the back and forth and the back and forth and all the talking to the press and the press talking to the president and on and on and on. Do we have a deal? Don't we have a deal? Am I wrong about that, Rich? Now, I don't think I'm wrong about that either. President, again, in the Oval Office. Cut four, Mr. Producer, go.
2: But is this just a concept of that agreement when it comes to nuclear? You said this was just a concept of that agreement. So is this just essentially setting the stage for deeper talks on nuclear?
3: It's a very strong memorandum of understanding. That is a little conceptual, but it's something that's going to get done. And if it doesn't get done for any reason, which I can't imagine that not happening, they want to sign it as much as I do or more. I would say they want to sign it more, maybe a lot more, but it's a very detailed a memorandum of understanding, also agreed to by many other countries that have great influence over them, and everybody wants it done, so it's going to get done.
1: Okay. Cut five. Go.
4: What is your message to the Iranian people?
1: Oh, yeah, this is... Let's hold off on this. Let's hold off on this. This was from earlier in the day, and it's not relevant anymore. Well, there it is. They want to deal more than we do. But we're having to bomb them in the submission for a deal. Right, Mr. Producer? I mean, so it's not that they want a deal so much. And here's Mark's view. I don't give a damn if they want a deal or not. The regime should be destroyed. And notice, at no time do we talk about the Iranian people anymore. I noticed that online. I noticed that from even some of our callers. It's not our problem. We're not going to think about them anymore. And yet we told them, didn't we? Continue to protest. Help us on the way. I know we told them that. Will the deal go through? We're now asking experts. They don't have any idea. I don't have any idea. And so forth and so on. My bottom line is, deal or no deal, they won't honor anything. And one thing you did learn, that I learned by listening, is that the straits would open within 30 days, which means the money will start flowing into the Iranian regime again immediately. So that's even while we're negotiating during the 60-day period. I don't know why we're doing that. I don't know why we're doing that. I really hate to see any money flowing into that regime because they're not going to use it for the people. The president and other people say, well, then they'll be able to grow their economy. And they don't think the way we think. Let me ask you folks a question. North Korea survives. Un survives. The grandfather, the father, and now him. Because it's one big concentration camp. He's a fat pig. He eats all he wants. He lives any way he wants. They live like kings. They live like queens. The people are treated worse than animals. Worse than animals. And so that's one of the reasons I think the withholding of the oil, you know, by blocking the strait, of course it's hurt the economy there. But the people who run the regime are doing just fine. They're doing just fine. If we want to create problems for them, again, arm an opposition in Iran. Help create and coalesce an opposition in Iran. We used to be able to do these things. Apparently, we don't do them anymore, or we don't have the will to do them anymore. So that does concern me. It is kind of funny to watch some of these experts and hosts, though, I must tell you, America. They're not sure what to do, so they're sort of, you know, on the line, and where do we stand, and this is good. I just tell you what I think. You don't have to be vicious and stab the administration, the president in the back, and doing all those things and so forth and so on. I don't do that. I don't do that. I didn't do it with Reagan. I didn't do it with the Bushes. I just give my opinion and tell you where I think we're right, where I think we ought to adjust and change. And that's what I believe. Let's see. Jason Crow, this guy's a real love life. He's a Democrat from Colorado. He's one of the people that was encouraging our armed forces not to obey orders from the president. Cut six, go.
5: You know, we when we're in a situation where we have to tune into what the Iranians say to get the real information on the status of the negotiations, that's a huge problem, right? Because the information
1: coming
5: out.
1: First of all, listen to this guy. I've told you, and he proves it. They are very sympathetic to the enemy. Not necessarily because they like the enemy, but they hate Trump and they want power. They want to win this November election in the worst kind of way. In the worst kind of way. Go ahead.
5: Is inconsistent at best and misleading at worst.
1: Mm-hmm. Let's hear a real hero, though. That's some punk. General Jack Keane, who will be on Life, Liberty, and Levin Saturday. He's been terrific, and he's right on. Cut seven, go.
6: I think when you draw back and look at the regime, you know, they took the Straits of Hormuz 2 months ago with the idea that we would participate in negotiations and it would open up in 2 weeks. Well, here we are 2 months, and it's still not open. They are not good faith negotiators. They have stalled these negotiations. In my view, even if they sign on a dotted line and we get everything we want on paper, what are they going to do in terms of implementation? They're going to stall it. Mm-hmm. And then they're going to attempt to reverse it. And because we can't trust them. And that's who I think we're really dealing with here. And I do believe we're likely on a path to return to major combat operations. And that will put the regime on a path to its collapse, not just from the military targeting, but also from the economic warfare that we're conducting here.
1: Mm-hmm. I hope he's right about that latter part. He could be, because if the Iranians screw around again, it may necessitate military action, but military action to achieve what? It should be to achieve victory, folks. General Keith Kellogg has been great, too, as far as I'm concerned. Here he is. Cut eight. Go.
7: I think the president's had the patience of Job. He's really done a wonderful job in keeping the patience and extending the negotiations. I think we've reached a point where we're just going to say we're done with these guys. And politically, we say stop the negotiations. Have our team come home, say, you know, our phone number, give us a call. Economically, I've said this repeatedly, you take things like LaRock Island, which is the command and control facility in the Strait. You take the island of Karg Island, which is their economic lifeline. So you've got the economic piece. You tell the rest of the world, you're not going to get any oil because we now control the oil. We're now the oil barons. We've talked about it politically. We've talked about it economically. Political, the negotiations economically. Is Karg Island and militarily, I mean, the Secretary of War and the Chairman of the Joint Chiefs have got this one really well, really down very well. And every time they stick their head up, just keep pounding them. I would reach a point right now, Sean, of saying we're just done with you guys. We're going to go in. We're going to finish the job. Having a protracted war is not the American way of war. It's a war we've been conditioned to in the last few decades where we've done things in Afghanistan or Iraq. We ought to go back to the way we did it in like World War II or World War I, and we just finish the job, total war, obliterate them, and say, when you need to come to the table and you want to talk to us, you got our phone number, but until then we're done. Because right now we're playing their game, not our game. Let's play our game and force them to come to us.
1: And we were doing that in the first weeks of this war. It was spectacular. And that was the hardest part. The hardest part. Spectacular. And then our objective changed. I believe it did. I believe a lot of the Arab countries were whispering in our ear. I believe Turkey especially, which is close to Iran, and he's a genocidal maniac, Erdogan. I believe he was whispering in our ears. I believe the Qataris, who are fairly close to Iran, despite Iran firing into their country, they'll take it, whispering into our ear, $400 billion.

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I have nothing to ask. There's nothing else to know. I see CNN liked one of my posts, didn't it, Mr. Producer? Let's see, which one? Hold on, I will pull it up and read it to you. CNN, nobody watches it. Let's see here. Here's my post. If all these governments have agreed on this deal, it's amazing how all these governments signed up so fast while we were announcing we'd be bombing

0: ASAP. Since it's done, can we see it? And what is this deal? Can we see it? Is that controversial? I don't think so, Mr. Producer. I just said that here, too. Can we see it? I want to see it. And you do, too, right? Because all we have talk right now is, my God, it's great, we got a deal. Or, well, I got a deal, I don't know about it. Well, what is it? I mean, I've posited my position. I put my marker down. A deal is a deal that they won't follow, okay? At some point, they won't. But that said, if we're going to talk about the deal, it's hard to talk about it if we don't know about it. And so I think that's fair. I don't have a problem. Congratulations, CNN. How come CNN doesn't put up my other post? Let me read this one. Hold on one second. Let me read what I posted also, Mr. America. Mr. and Mrs. America. Hold on one second. Hold on. Here we are. Ah, how come CNN won't post this one? Can I read this one? I think I can. The House should trigger the expulsion process against Jamie Raskin. Now, you'll never see that on CNN, ever. Jamie Raskin is already leading a plot to impeach the president if the Democrats take the House. He led the prior two impeachments against the president, has pushed for his resignation in the past, also was involved in twisting the 14th Amendment to ban candidate Trump from ballots, objected to the Electoral College votes for Trump in the first election, and was a member of the Pelosi January 6th committee that, among other things, destroyed records before the GOP took over the House. Republicans should move to expel Jamie Raskin from the House. If he can continue to abuse our constitutional system and undermine our electoral process, ironic since he blames Trump and Republicans for doing so, having led every effort described above, then take the necessary steps to charge him under the expulsion clause of the Constitution. Under Article 1, Section 5, Clause 2 of the Constitution, each House of Congress may, quote, punish its members for disorderly behavior, and with the concurrence of two-thirds, expel a member. It's true that it is highly unlikely two-thirds of the House would vote for his expulsion, but the Senate will never muster the two-thirds vote required to convict and remove a president either. That doesn't stop Raskin and his ilk from acting and putting the president through the process. I can think of no other way to push back against this kind of abuse of the impeachment clause by Raskin and the Democrats. What do you think of that? Wow. CNN didn't post that one. Now, I'm not against them posting the other thing I said. I mean, it's public. I put it on X, so it's out there for the whole world to see. I would like to see the details sooner than later on this deal. If everybody signed off on it already, then let's see it. If it's going to be signed over the weekend, I think we, the people, should see it, and then we can discuss it. Sit. All right? We have our friend Roger Zackheim from the Reagan Institute in Washington, D.C. Roger, how are you, sir?
1: I'm okay. I'm happy to be talking to you.
0: Well, Roger, and I'm of two minds of this stuff about deals. First of all, any deal with this regime will be violated. It's just a matter of when, in my view. So after this administration, if they fear Donald Trump in about 2.5 years, they're going to violate it. That's the evidence that they never comply. That's number one. Number two, we don't have any details yet on this deal. We haven't seen anything, let alone how we're going to enforce it. Number three, it's a memorandum of understanding, which means, as I understand, 60 more days of negotiation. But then we read, or we heard the president say, within 30 days, we're going to allow them to sell oil through the Straits. So they're going to immediately be getting funding for the regime. What do you make of all this?
1: You know, it's troubling. It seems different. I mean, I've been listening to you, and we've been talking about this on and off for months now. But this is different because the president's talking about sending the vice president to Europe for a signing ceremony. It seems to be elevating this beyond what we've seen before with a ceasefire or some sort of memorandum of understanding. And for precisely the reasons you just outlined, I mean, Mark, there's no record that this regime can be trusted. There's no record that this will be worth anything more than the paper it's on. And there's so much at stake, and we have a lot to lose at this moment. We have weakened this regime. We've cut them down to size through Operation Epic Fury. We are putting tremendous economic pressure on them with the blockade. So why would we give this up? What are we getting in return is a question we have to ask. And the only thing in my mind, Mark, that would sort of warrant a deal is if we had a deal where the terms would be the opposite of the JCPOA. Really, just the exact opposite of what the Obama administration signed up for. And I'm just not optimistic that's what we're going to see, precisely because the only thing we're hearing is relief of sanctions or some, you know, cash that might be transferred, you know, from the United States across the Straits of Hormuz into bank accounts in Tehran. What we should be listening to, what we should be hearing, is confirmation that there will be zero enrichment, that there is a terms against any missile program, that the terrorist regimes that they support, starting with Hezbollah, will not see any support from this regime. And of course, maybe the first one, is that the straits will be open. Those are the conditions that need to be in any agreement, and that seems not to be discussed at this moment.
0: Don't you find it odd also that if there's a deal and all these countries have signed off on it, why we can't see it right now if they're going to be signing it in 48 hours? And I get the impression this was agreed to, and then the countries were kind of asked to go along with it. That's my sense of what's going on. More with Roger Zakheim in a moment, the Reagan Institute in Washington, D.C. We'll be right back.
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11: Only dropping into the 60s tonight with the muggy air in place. That means one more hazy, hot, humid day for us on Friday. Temperatures up either side of 90 and heat indices up near 95 for a few hours in the afternoon. There will be a cold front approaching later in the day, and there could be some showers and storms along it during the evening, then turning less humid with sunshine for the weekend. From the Stormwatch 9 Weather Center, I'm meteorologist Kevin Skorupa.
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1: We're here with Roger Zackheim, the Reagan Institute. He's a good man. You know, Roger, the president has said he's not worried about the midterms, the price of fuel, the stock market, and so forth. Now, in announcing this, he mentioned the stock market and the price of gasoline. And I thought we started this military operation in a very smart and strong way. We essentially defeated much of the military in this regime. I remember General Cooper, basically, or Admiral Cooper, was basically saying he needs a couple more weeks to finish out their target list. You're an expert on Reagan. I lived it. Reagan would have, I believe, armed, trained, given air support to the Iranian people. By now, we would have known who's what and organized them and so forth and so on. The president is attacking the Kurds, saying they stole the weapons and so forth. But there's many Iranians that want to overthrow this regime. Why do you think we didn't go that route?
2: Yet. I think at this stage, the president has been straddling between the economic military pressure and seeing if, you know, this new set of leaders, post-Epic Fury decapitation of the Iranian leadership, see what would yield. But, you know, I think where we're headed is eventually, I hope, to do just this. Covert means, clandestine means, with our Israeli model allies
1: Let me stop you right there. It seems like abruptly the Israelis were cut out of this. They weren't involved in the bombings with us, even though they were involved in the front end. We went from admonishing the Israelis publicly, mm-hmm. pretty brutally, to then taking up the bombing ourselves for two nights in a row, prepared to do it again tonight. And the prime minister said they're not part of the MOU, so they weren't part of any of the discussions or negotiations. But, you know, Qatar is and Pakistan is. I find this a little odd, too.
2: Yeah, I mean, I think President Trump, and I've heard you say this multiple times, and I agree, has been, you know, the greatest friend Israel has had, and proved that with Midnight Hammer and the way they've operated through Epic Fury. And, you know, the tactical stuff, there's disagreements. Israel, at this moment, and I know you agree, should be focusing on the threat from Hezbollah and should be unencumbered. And, you know, President Trump, you know, went forward and backward on that, but ultimately, you know, Israel's taking out Hezbollah targets and pushing their way as far north as they needed to go to Beirut to get after that. And the United States, rightfully, had to respond to the Iranian regime's attack, taking out, after they took out our Black Hawk, our amazing military.
1: Yeah, but the Israelis rightfully had a response when 11 ballistic missiles were shot into its country as a result of them taking on Hezbollah.
2: 100%, and you know, the president, I mean, he's speaking, it's hard to keep up, but where it landed ultimately is that Bibi did what he needed to do. Israel needed to do, and I hope that will continue. But I think where we're going on this MOU, and I think this is sort of the outlook that I'm taking, is, listen, even if you want to make a deal with the Iranians, what we've seen is they never miss an opportunity to miss the opportunity.
1: That's very true.
2: I mean, like, and so they're just going to do something that's going to break this deal. What I would like to see happen is just to accept the cold reality that there's going to be a cold peace here. So let's continue the economic pressure. Let's continue the military pressure until this regime breaks. You know, the pallets of cash that are all talking about, the billions, $6, $12, $24 billion, how about we hold off on the Marshall Plan for Iran until there's a new regime in place?
1: Yeah, but that's not what's in the cards, if I'm hearing this correctly. Now, I don't know if it's correct or not, but in response to a reporter's questions, in 30 days, we would allow the Iranians, the Hormuz would be opened up, and they would be able to go ahead and sell their oil. And that's kind of
2: you
1: in the middle
2: know.
1: Of the negotiations, correct?
2: Well, I've heard, watch those clips from the president in the Oval, as we've become accustomed to watching, but that presupposes that the Iranians are actually going to open the straits. And I, you know, they have yet to show any evidence any inkling of doing that because they.
1: I know, but I can only go. We have to take a picture at a time, and I agree with you 100%. And I've been saying this on TV and radio. I agree with you. I'm talking about what the president said, though. He is prepared to allow them to go through the straits with all their oil freighters and all the rest of their tankers and to sell their oil, and that'll bring immediate resources into regime. Now, if that's the case, I don't think that's a great idea. We're not even done negotiating with them for 60 days, right?
2: Yeah, it would be a lifeline for this regime, the regime that absolutely would take those that funding. It's not going to humanitarian aid. It's not going to sort of help the victims of this with the Iranian people. It will absolutely be fuel for them to continue to attack our interests and the interests of our allies, 100%. And President Trump has to know that these assets are fungible, even if you're trying to direct where they go. So it would be a bad outcome for our interests.
1: All right. So do you see this being signed over the weekend or not?
2: I mean,
1: who knows?
2: I have no idea. I mean, we're in a day today where we were going to see another round of strikes, and then it flipped on a dime to now there's some announcement of a deal, parenthetically a deal that some in Iran said that they haven't agreed to. I mean, so who knows? But I think what we do know is that whatever is signed cannot be verified, and we certainly can't rely that the Iranians are actually going to make good on whatever promises they're going to make.
1: Well, let me ask you this, because I've been reading everything I can, as you have apparently, and what is the position of Iran tonight? I'm reading three different positions.
2: But that's the point.
1: Yep.
2: When you decapitate a regime, as we did so successfully with Emperor Fury, there are pockets of power and pockets of resistance within whatever remains. And so where one element, you know, thinks they're speaking on behalf of the government, there's another element at that very moment undermining them. This is a command and control problem. I mean, it very well could be that somebody, you know, and they're on the diplomatic side, thinks they have a deal here and fully intends to comply. But what does that have to do with the RGC and the forces that are firing on our military? You know, the forces that fire on a Black Hawk. And that's part of what's going on here. Another reason why you can't deal with these folks is whether or not the ideologues are in control or the ideologues are subverting those who are negotiating, it doesn't really matter in terms of our interests. It means we can't deal with them.
1: All right, Roger Zackheim, director of the Ronald Reagan Institute in Washington. Thank you, my friend. Excellent points.
2: Thank you.
1: All right, take care of yourself. It's no secret that summer's a very expensive time. You might want to take a trip. Air conditioning bills go up. It is what it is. Send your kids to overnight camp or even day camp. Thinking about maybe your kids going to a non-government school, given what goes on in those classrooms or colleges and universities. Well, anyway, and you still have those credit card balances from the past and the interest you're paying on those. And it all gets very, very heavy, doesn't it? And you feel like you're alone. It's incredibly stressful to you and your family. 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

0: When you hear about Israel in the news, it's easy to think of headlines, politics, or another conflict far away. 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

0: Just a little bit here. Play me one more song that I'll always remember. Either way, that Knicks game last night, which I'm sure you either saw or you've heard people talk about, was incredible. But San Antonio really blew it, didn't they, Rich? The guy should have held on to the ball, right? Should have been fouled. There were a few seconds left. But he takes a shot and he misses it. Then they race down to the other end. The Knicks take a shot, they miss it. And, you know, that follow-up basket, that wasn't easy. He didn't dunk that. I think he was even a little bit surprised it went in, you know? And he came out of nowhere. He flew in. It was unbelievable. But what happened in the streets was horrendous. The River to the Sea crowd is everywhere now in New York City. I told you before what Mondami's up to. To depopulate New York City of the middle class, of the wealthy, the business owners, and the Jews. And to repopulate with Islamist radicals, that's repetitive. Homeless, illegal aliens, and they were out there destroying property. Looked like the third world. In fact, everywhere there's a concentration of the Islamists, it looks like the third world. No assimilation, of course. It's really hard to stomach. After a Knicks game, it is really hard to stomach. I don't think we're doing enough about it at the local, state, or federal level, quite frankly. You know, while much of the world stays silent, Pastor John Hagee, what a fantastic human being. He's been a steadfast voice for Israel for decades. In his important new book, God's Prophetic Clock, I want you to get this. He lays out the clear biblical timeline we're watching unfold right now. And this book tells you how Israel was reborn in a single day in 1948, just as the prophet said. Jerusalem reunited under Jewish control in 1967. Nations of the earth turning against the Jewish people. These aren't random events. They're the signs from Scripture. Our children and grandchildren are counting on us to understand what's really happening. This critical hour. This book from Hagee Ministries will open your eyes and strengthen your faith. So please get a copy of God's Prophetic Clock. That's God's Prophetic Clock. You can get it right now by calling 855-694-9647. 855-694-9647. 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Or again, 855-694-9647. 855-694-9647. Grab a copy of God's Prophetic Clock. Very, very important. From really a remarkable man, Pastor Hagee. I've told you about our friendship and the friendship with our families and how I call him my pastor. And I'll say again, you'll say, Mark, you're Jewish. Why are you promoting an evangelical pastor? Why do you think? It's called the Judeo-Christian belief system. That's right. He's a remarkable man. And we are dear, dear friends. And it'll always be that way. So here's Jerry Seinfeld. He's out there, Madison Square Garden. Didn't look like he had any security at all, Mr. Producer. And so he was approached by the River to the Sea crowd. And they were yelling at him and screaming at him. And then one of the pukes was apparently another podcaster. Goes up to him. Cut 9, go.
1: What up, Seinfeld? What up? Can we get a free Palestine? Can we get a free Palestine? Come on, give us one free Palestine.
2: It doesn't exist.
0: Ooh, they didn't like that, did they, Rich? What free Palestine? What are you talking about? Does this jackass know what's taking place right now in Gaza? Have you noticed there's no talk about this anywhere? Anywhere. That Hamas is using the same exact hospitals that the IDF had to go into, the same exact schools the IDF have to go into, the same exact mosques the IDF had to go into, and they're now using them as prisons and torture chambers. Prisons and torture chambers. They're breaking bones, they're raping, debauchery, because Hamas wants complete control. There are tribes there, some tribes within the Palestinian community that are trying to fight back. If they think you're part of that, or if they think you're an opponent, or if they think you're just not sworn to them, certainly not enough, they kill you. They're executing people publicly. Where are all these NGOs? Where are all these groups? Where are all the leftists? Where are all the billionaires? Where's all the media? You know, Israel was accused of genocide. Two major reports, one from a left-wing European entity that says, actually, we didn't find any genocide. Another from a group of generals independently looked at it and said, there was no genocide. There was no effort at starvation. Hamas was stealing the food. No, they weren't attacking hospitals and mosques and schools for the purpose of attacking them. They were trying to be very careful, but that is where Hamas kept its weapons. That's where Hamas hid out. And they lost a lot of IDF soldiers fighting the war the way they did. And still, our dear friends, Qatar, pouring $400 billion into this country, our dear friends, the Saudis, our dear friends, the Turks, good friends, beautiful friends, wonderful friends, outrageous. And here Hamas is slaughtering fellow Palestinians. Not a whisper. Front page of the Slimes? No. First article on Politico? No. Top of the page on Drudge Report? No. Top of the page on Mediaite? No. No. No. The lousy, fraudulent media in this country. And where are the woke rightsters, too?
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8: Strikes Gloves are off and a deal on the table. I'm Lisa Lucera, Fox News. President Trump says the U.S. and Iran have reached an understanding to end the conflict after 2 days of U.S. airstrikes.
9: President Trump says a deal to end the war in Iran is close. The news follows a day filled with threats as Trump himself warned massive airstrikes were hours away.
10: We have a deal that Iran will never have a nuclear weapon, which was the whole purpose of what we had to go through to get this.
9: The president claims Iran is ready to abandon its nuclear program. Iran has spent months telling the world that's non-negotiable. Democrats say the president's on and off again threats show he has no exit strategy. The president says a deal may be signed within a matter of days, with Vice President Vance representing the U.S.
8: Fox's Mark Meredith at the White House. Iran's foreign ministry spokesperson says matters related to an agreement are speculation. Nothing has been finalized. Congress fails to renew the nation's top anti-terrorism tool.
11: The House blocked a temporary extension of FISA Section 702, but the GOP majority failed to muster even 200 yeas for the bill, as 19 Republicans bolted. Still, Republicans claim that Democratic resistance puts the country at risk. The installation of Bill Pulte as acting DNI scuttled a fragile bipartisan compromise to renew FISA. The president nominated Jay Clayton for DNI moments after most lawmakers left the Capitol for the week. This guarantees a FISA lapse.
8: Fox's Chad Pergam at the Capitol. Democrats object to what they say is Pulte's lack of intelligence experience. He's currently the housing finance director. The board of the Kennedy Center is working to try to keep President Trump's name on the building's facade, voting to seek a stay of a judge's ruling that said President Trump's name was illegally added to the building. That's according to the Associated Press. The formal request will be filed tomorrow. 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
21: Only dropping into the 60s tonight with the muggy air in place. That means one more hazy, hot, humid day for us on Friday. Temperatures up either side of 90 and heat indices up near 95 for a few hours in the afternoon. There will be a cold front approaching later in the day, and there could be some showers and storms along it during the evening, then turning less humid with sunshine for the weekend. From the Stormwatch 9 Weather Center, I'm meteorologist Kevin Skorupa.
22: He's here. 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
23: Hello, America. 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Our number, 877-381-3811, 877-381-3811. That post I read to you about Jamie Raskin, that they should expel him. Now, they won't be able to actually expel him, but they ought to go through the constitutional process under Article 1. Just as they won't be able to remove the president. Takes two-thirds vote of the House to remove a member. Won't happen. Takes two-thirds vote of the Senate to remove a president. That won't happen, but they still impeach him, and Raskin is still threatening to do it. So I said, look, Republicans in the House, go through the process of expelling him. Make him suffer through that. And there's a lot of reasons to do it. You can read it online if you'd like. On all my social media, go to True Social where the president has posted. And he's added his own comments, and I think they're good comments, as a matter of fact. So, the Knicks win this game. And then outside, the River to the Sea crowd is rioting. And, of course, they're chasing down Jews if they can identify them and so forth. I mean, is there going to be an end put to this? Not in New York City. You got Mondami. He's the mayor. He likes this. This is what he's doing. This is what he's, you know, doing. You know, Todd Blanche has been nominated to be Attorney General. This is a good guy. He's really a good guy. And he's going to be very much needed. Because if, I'm not saying when, if the Democrats take the House, and if they take it, I blame a number of things, including the woke right, Tucker Carlson, Megyn Kelly, Piers Morgan, Matt Gaetz, Steve Bannon, and the rest of them, for undermining MAGA, undermining the president. Again, you can have a disagreement with the president. We have a disagreement with the president from time to time, but we're very respectful about it. We understand his positions. So we don't attack him or even attack his positions. We just state what ours are. But 95% of the time, it's copacetic and completely copacetic. He loves America. He's a great patriot. And we adore him, don't we? That won't change. That won't change. I've gotten to know Todd Blanche. He's quite good. I mean, really good. He's a really good lawyer and a really good person. And he will do well by our country. He already has his deputy and his acting attorney generally do well by the president. And he represents both, the president and the country. And he'll know what's coming if they win. And he'll have to deal with it. And he understands the lawfare that was unleashed. But apart from all that, here he is at a press conference today announcing indictments of three illegal aliens who took part in a wide-ranging conspiracy to smuggle more than a dozen children into the United States. More than a dozen. Cut 10, go.
24: Today we are announcing the indictments of three individuals. Maritza Kawik Koch, her brother, Carlos Augustin Kawik Koch, and Gladys Marina Call Chen. This was out of the Northern District of Ohio. All three are illegal aliens from Guatemala who allegedly took part in a wide-ranging conspiracy to smuggle more than a dozen children into the United States by scamming the system and exploiting the loopholes created by the last administration. This is one example, one indictment, but it is not unique. There are over 15,500 super sponsor cases that we have identified along with DHS. And again, these super sponsor cases are when somebody sponsors more than three children, unrelated, and they're unaccompanied minors that come in the United States. I also want to announce today, from the same district in Ohio, the Northern District, the sentencing of another criminal illegal alien who was convicted, also from Guatemala. He was a 27-year-old man who came to the United States, smuggled in a 14-year-old child by submitting false paperwork and lying on the forms, claiming to be her brother, proceeded to sexually assault this young woman. And these two cases, while only two, help explain how what was going on is really the stuff of nightmares.
23: You know, we've talked about this before, why they were separating parents from their children, because we didn't know if they were their parents. I mean, the left, the Democrats, the media are so disgusting. Mark Wayne Mullen. You know, I've held my opinion back on him just because I wanted to observe him in this position. He's been doing very, very well, I believe. Very well. Cut 11, go.
0: When we start digging into these cases, and you start hearing the absolute horrific things that took place underneath the Biden administration, under true neglect at best and criminal at worst, to allow 450,000 kids to go missing throughout this country. President Trump has made it a point to go find these kids. And because of our partnership with HHS and DOJ, Department of Homeland Security, truly using the best, which the Democrats sometimes want to demonize, because a lot of times this is ICE, this is HSI, this is CBP. These individuals that the Democrats seem to want to defund, but because of President Trump, we finally funded them for 3 years, we're able to push and go find these kids. We found 146,000 kids so far. 146,000 kids. We still have nearly 300,000 missing. We're investigating reports to where some of these kids claim that they were raped 600 to 700 times.
23: Oh, my God.
0: I don't care who you are. I don't care if you have kids, if you don't have kids. I don't care if you're a liberal, you're independent, you're a Democrat, you're a Republican. If you can't stand for law enforcement to go find these kids, who are you? Who are you? Every leader should understand what's going on.
23: Mm-hmm. It went from 320,000 to 100,000 more under the Biden regime. And the Democrats pretend that they're the ones who are compassionate. They don't even talk about this. Hakeem Jeffries never talks about this. Schumer never talks about this. Bernie Sanders never talks about it. It's disgusting. Cut 12, go.
0: And do you know where we're finding the most of them? Sanctuary cities. Because they know they're safe. That's why they're called sanctuary cities. Because of President Trump's leadership, we're going into those sanctuary cities. We have mayors like Mondami in New York who want to say, you're not welcome. As a mayor, he knows what's happening on the streets. He knows who he's harboring, and at this point, in abating. By saying that we can't go operate, we're going to. We're going to go find the worst of the worst. We're going to rescue as many kids as we possibly can. We're going to enforce our nation's laws, and we're going to right the wrongs that the Biden administration turned a blind eye to.
23: When we come back after the break, Act Blue, the mothership of collecting all this massive money for the Democrats, dark money in the shadows, taking tons of foreign money, as it turns out. Remember the CEO yesterday? We played some of those clips. She pled the Fifth Amendment even when she was asked her name. Remember all that? Well, the congressman who really started digging into this early on, was Brian Steele. And we'll get to him, Republican of Wisconsin, right after the break. We'll be right back.
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1: Why liberals hate this show. But listen anyway. They know they're probably wrong. Mark Levin is on the radio.

0: Welcome back, America. We're here with Representative Brian Steil of Wisconsin, Republican, who's really been the lead in digging into this Act Blue. Congressman, how are you? Tell the folks, what is Act Blue, first of all?
1: Well, thanks for having me on. Act Blue is a liberal online donation platform where a large number of Democrats utilize to actually get their campaign donations to fuel their campaigns and a whole host of liberal causes. Since it was created, Act Blue has shuffled $20 billion to Democratic candidates and Democratic causes. It is the behemoth of Democratic fundraising.
0: Mm-hmm. But it's been up to no good, right? What did it do, and what did the CEO have to say about it?
1: Well, for 3 years, I've been engaged in an investigation to figure out if there is fraud at its core in Act Blue. And my concerns have only grown as this investigation has moved forward. It was earlier this week we had the CEO of Act Blue, a woman named Regina Wallace Jones, come before our committee where she continually pled the fifth. But the underlying answer here is that we know that Act Blue doesn't have the fraud prevention standards that are necessary, and in particular, the fraud prevention standards that are necessary to prevent foreign funds from coming into U.S. elections. That's at the core of my concern about what they're doing. And we have document after document that shows that Act Blue has lax fraud standards and prevention techniques. And the hearing we had this week where the CEO continued to plead the fifth only furthered my concerns about what is actually taking place at that online fundraising platform.
0: So the concern is they're taking foreign money. Is there any way to track this? Can the IRS track it? Can other parts of the Treasury Department?
1: It's actually shockingly difficult, and the reason for that is Act Blue has not been doing their part to prevent the fraud from coming in. In fact, we uncovered certain documents at Act Blue that encouraged their employees to make sure that the donations were being processed. One fraud prevention memo, it was labeled Fraud Prevention 101 for New Associates, that said, quote, if an otherwise legitimate donor uses a fake name, we would want to accept their donation, end quote. Meaning, if somebody lies about who they are, Act Blue is looking to take that money. So what the concern is,

0: is that people were taking and making donations in other people's names, and those funds were moving all the way through. We know some foreign donations made it all the way through into the campaigns. My concern is about the scale in which this fraud was occurring.
1: How are you going to get to the bottom of this? She lawyered up. She wouldn't even agree to her name. It's going to be very difficult, isn't it, to pry more of the facts from them?
0: It has been difficult, although we think that at some point individuals from ActBlue will actually come and tell the truth. Why do I think that? The New York Times broke a major story about our investigation in early April and got a hold of internal legal documents at ActBlue. In particular, ActBlue's outside legal counsel, Covington, a major white shoe law firm, wrote a memo that indicated that Ms. Wallace Jones and ActBlue had intentionally or did mislead or lie to Congress. That's the New York Times reporting about what they believe probably occurred there. The host of attorneys after that left ActBlue. Their fraud and compliance teams departed as well. They know, someone there knows exactly what has been taking place, and it is my hope that they are willing to step up and actually explain to the American people what is occurring. At the same time, the United States Department of Justice very likely has an ongoing criminal investigation based on some of the findings that we've uncovered.
1: Ah, really? Now, you don't know, but you think so? Have you referred some stuff over to them as well?
0: We previously had provided information to the United States Department of Justice. President Trump made public statements about the need for the United States Department of Justice to take action in this regard. And I think it's really important for the American people to know that fraud, and in particular foreign funds, are not inside U.S. elections. I think there should be a profound principle that only Americans are deciding U.S. elections, and there's no place for foreign funds in our elections. And platforms such as ActBlue have a serious responsibility to make sure that they're following federal law and not allowing foreign money into the U.S. election system.
1: Can you tell, you know, it reminds me of Southern Poverty Law Center in some ways. Can you tell whether these revelations are having an effect on their fundraising? Is it too early to tell? Do you know?
0: Well, you can sure see that the DNC, the Democratic National Committee, is way down in their fundraising since we've begun these types of investigations. But we also have seen some policy changes at ActBlue, none that they were willing to admit. But through our subpoenas of documents, we have seen the beginnings of changes on the platform. For example, when I began my investigation, ActBlue is not requiring a CVV number, that 3- or 4-digit code on the back of your credit card you have to enter almost any time you buy anything online. It's a fraud prevention measure. They now require that. One of my concerns at the beginning of this investigation was ActBlue was allowing gift cards, a mechanism for an individual to move money but not have it be connected back to the individual's name. And so they no longer accept those. So all of this is to say shining light on this is productive, but it's going to be far more productive for us to get to the bottom of this and to show the American people exactly what has been taking place in ActBlue over the past number of years.
1: Accepting foreign money, is that criminal? Should be, right?
0: It is criminal to take foreign money if you're a federal candidate, and to knowingly launder those funds is a violation of law. It's, again, my belief of why our oversight investigation may lead to further actions taken against ActBlue.
1: Mm-hmm. All right. Well, keep us informed, because I'm very interested in this, Congressman, and thank you for the great job you're doing, Brian Steele, Republican Wisconsin. What are some of the towns in your district?
0: We are the southeast corner of Wisconsin, so the southern suburbs of Milwaukee, down to Racine and Kenosha, and then over and across to Janesville and Beloit. So it's the heart of the manufacturing district of Wisconsin with some great, beautiful areas along Lake Michigan.
1: Is that Paul Ryan's old district?
0: It is. It is, and then redrawn by Democratic Governor Tony Evers to become one of the more competitive districts in the United States.
1: Yeah, you have a tough race every damn 2 years. That can't be fun. All right. Well, thank you. Come back. We'd love to have you. Just stay on top of this. This is a very big issue, and we appreciate you doing it, sir.
0: Thanks for having me on.
1: My pleasure. You take care of yourself. That Act Blue is the mothership. You hear what he said? They've raised $25 billion. Billionaires all over the place. Billionaires. The Democrats don't mind billionaires as long as they're funding them. And, of course, washing the money through these other organizations and so forth. I guarantee you not a single Democrat wants Act Blue investigated. Not one. And yet, it is, as I said, the mother hit $25 billion, Rich, that they've poured into other PACs and campaigns and so forth. I mean, that is crazy. And the allegation, what's being reported, is that they've taken foreign money, which is illegal, and they've done everything they can, I think, to fight efforts at transparency. So Congressman Stile is doing everything he can to get to the bottom of it. And the CEO, as we pointed out yesterday and played the clips, she kept pleading the Fifth Amendment. We'll be right back.

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9: Only dropping into the 60s tonight with the muggy air in place. That means one more hazy, hot, humid day for us on Friday. Temperatures up either side of 90 and heat indices up near 95 for a few hours in the afternoon. There will be a cold front approaching later in the day, and there could be some showers and storms along it during the evening, then turning less humid with sunshine for the weekend. From the Stormwatch 9 Weather Center, I'm meteorologist Kevin Skorupa.
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1: All right. Here we be. Monetary gold. I really want you to listen to this for your own good. Your own good. Even when the economy is bustling along under the Trump economy, we have a massive debt that's been built up over decades. Congress cannot control it. It can't. It won't. And I think our fellow Americans don't want them to control it because it requires some very serious slashing of programs. And so the question is, what do you do about it? It's one thing when the government doesn't act responsibly and fix this, but what do you do to protect yourselves? Well, I'll tell you what I do. I diversify, and I diversify with gold. Some people also use silver. And when you look at the big central banks around the world, they're doing exactly the same thing. Now, even though the dollar is the strongest currency in the world, you're not really measuring the strength of the dollar compared to other currencies. You're measuring the strength of the dollar compared to the dollar. Over the last 20 years, the value of the dollar has gone down significantly. The value of gold has gone up significantly. All right, that's one measure. That's an important measure. The higher the debt goes, the higher gold goes. That's another measure. But diversification is smart no matter what. You don't put all your eggs in one basket. And so, what do? You find the best of the companies. In my view, there's no question it's Monetary Gold. 26 years in the business. 26 years. And Monetary Gold is literally the gold standard for Americans who own gold and silver. 5 stars from the Better Business Bureau. 5 stars from Consumer Reports. And if you have a pension, let's say you have an IRA, a 401k, something of that sort, they're experts on helping you with that, getting actual physical gold into those pensions. I encourage you to really check them out. I said Consumer Reports, I meant Consumer Affairs. 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All right, let's jump into some of our calls. Dan, Bluefield, West Virginia. You notice everybody loves West Virginia now? People are moving to West Virginia because it's a free state. It's a great state. On the Mark Levin app. Dan, how are you?
2: Doing very well, Mark. Thank you so much, sir.
1: My pleasure. You're on.
2: Let me turn off the white noise right behind me.
1: All right.
2: I have to have the AC on. It's one of those portable ones. Hey, I'll jump right into it, Mr. Levin.
1: Yeah.
2: You and I have talked on the phone several times in my life. Coming to reality with the Republican Party and now the MAGA Party started at about 2010 when I moved back to the East Coast from Denver. It was pretty rough for quite some years. I was recovering from alcoholism. I got my recovery, Mark. And I got more wisdom from you than any other teacher in my life.
1: You're very
2: Not
1: kind.
2: To blow smoke up your wazoo either. But I really want to say I really appreciate you, Mark. You may have forgotten me, but I was the guy who lived in storage units.
1: I remember you. You're a good guy, and I appreciate it.
2: Okay, well, I appreciate that. And I just can't tell you enough. I've gotten such an education from you, Mr. Levin, that no money could have ever paid for the conscious contact that you've helped me have in politics. It's just amazing what
1: well,
2: I've learned
1: very
2: from
1: kind.
2: You. And I wanted to remind you,
1: yeah.
2: Mark, if I may, real quickly, mm-hmm. because there's other people who want to visit with you.
1: Mm-hmm.
2: I wanted to remind you, September 9th of 2015, do you remember that date?
1: 2015 rings a bell. It does. Remind
2: well,
1: me.
2: Well, we protested against Obama. You,
1: that's right.
2: Donald
1: on the Trump. On the Capitol lawn there.
2: Correct. And mm-hmm. I had the privilege of not only seeing you and hearing you discuss what is and what is not, but all the other people who were there that really nice September day. It was a great day. It was dry.
1: And that's the first time I met Donald Trump.
2: Me too, sir. Me too.
1: Yeah.
2: Yep.
1: And he came there attacking Obama and the Iran deal.
2: Correct.
1: Yeah, I remember. I played that the other day, I think, last week or 2 weeks ago. That was a lot of people, great patriots. I really remember that. I enjoyed it, and I remember you very much.
2: Well, thank you so much, Mark, for all you do, sir. I know you, you're so humble, you don't wear it on your sleeve, so I appreciate that.
1: Well, you're very kind. You take care of yourself, and don't be a stranger, Dan. Thank you. You know, most of the times, every now and then when I talk to the president, you know what he says to me, Mr. Producer? You don't understand what a big voice you have. You don't understand how powerful you are. And I said, Mr. President, I don't think of those things. He said, you remind me of a great golfer. I said, how do you putt so well? He said, I don't think about it. I said, well, who was that? He said, Tiger Woods. You know, when I'm online, they say I'm a has-been, you're a boomer, nobody listens to you. You've seen that, right, Rich? Crazy. Toxic as hell. Let's go to Ralph, Fresno, California, the great KMJ. And I want to tell you, KMJ is a longtime affiliate. It's a big station in a wonderful part of the country. God bless you guys. Go right ahead.
3: Thank you, Mark. You are absolutely a blessing, you know. You are truly the great one. I've been listening to you for decades, too.
1: Thank you, sir.
3: Well, I just wanted to say that, yes, sir, this MOA is startling to me. You know, they are stall artists. Iran, mm-hmm. they're just going to stall. And I'm just praying that Donald Trump, our dear president, would recognize the window of opportunity we had to take mm-hmm. Iran down, to get rid of the IRG, get rid of these mullahs. You know, they're Sharia extremist fanaticals, and they believe they have to summons the 13th Imam by creating a catastrophic and cataclysmic event. And so that's mm-hmm. where we're at, and they're stalling. And there's 80 million Iranian, or should I say Persians, that want to be set free, and we kind of mm-hmm. made a promise to them that we were coming to help them. And if we just sign this deal and allow this regime to go forward, everybody loses. If we could take them down, it would change the entire dynamics of the Middle East.
1: You're right.
3: And it's just so important that we do this now.
1: And we're here at the precipice. He's brought us to the precipice, but we can't seem to get into the over the finish line here. But you know what? The Iranians, that is the regime, is its worst enemy. So maybe they'll blow it. Time will tell. But I agree with you 100%, brother. 100%. Thank you, Ralph. Boy, I don't think I've had this much, these many compliments in a long time, Mr. Producer. Actually, all the callers are always great. They're always great. Let's take another call here. Cena, Rockville, Maryland, the great WMAL. How are you?
4: Hi, Mark. Can you hear me?
1: Sure.
4: I thank you for taking my call. I am an Iranian American of Jewish descent. Mm-hmm. I left Iran as a 13-year-old in 1979 on the onset of the revolution when the great Shah Pahlavi was the king of Iran, and us Jews really had it really good then. And I, first of all, I appreciate you being the voice of many Iranians. That is, you know, that goes without saying. You have a huge fan following all over of Iranians. And I want to echo what the caller just said before, that the regime is of the DNA of deceit and cheating, and they will never, ever come. But I want to say that I trust President Trump in what he has set out to do. Because even today, this morning, he said, he talked about the 40, 50,000 Iranians that were just recently killed and they were not armed and all that. So I really think that he's aware of everything. I don't think he doesn't.
1: Let me just say this, Sina. I trust him too. It's the Iranian regime I don't trust. And when he's out of office, I do not trust the Democrat president. I do not trust some of these Republicans. I don't think they will have the fortitude that he does, and that's my big worry. 4, 5, 6, 10 years out, they violate that deal, and they will. They will. They're the enemy. What are we going to do about it? And in the case of the Democrats, we know what they'll do about it. It'll be worse than appeasement. They'll subsidize them. And he's the only Republican that's ever done anything about it. So that's my concern. All right, my brother, we're going to take a hard break. I really appreciate it. We have great callers here, and we're going to keep doing it. We'll be right back.
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0: You know, this song, Philadelphia Freedom, was written 1976 by Centennial. And now we have the 250th anniversary of our independence, the Declaration of Independence, to be precise. 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And you'll be a proud partner of a very patriotic company founded by a veteran. A wireless company that shares your values, Pure Talk. If you haven't switched yet, I know it sounds like it's going to be a pain in the neck, it's going to take time. No, it'll be less than 10 minutes. You can keep your phone and your number if you like I did. Dial #250, say Mark Levin. That's #250, say Mark Levin, and you're off to the races. And you'll be glad you did. Again, #250 and say Mark Levin today. Today would have been my father's 101st birthday. So I want to wish him a happy birthday. Yep, yep, yep. He wouldn't believe what's going on in this country today. Neither would my mother. I can tell you that right now. I'm glad they don't see it. But it is horrendous. Absolutely disgusting. What's going on in this country doesn't look like anything it did 5, 6, 8, 10 years ago. Absolutely not. Let's go to Paul, Smithtown, Long Island. How are you, Paul? Paulo, are you there? Is he there, Mr. Producer?
1: Yeah, there's a Paul here, but it's not Smithtown, Illinois.
0: Smithtown, Long Island.
1: No, it's not Smithtown, Long Island. It's Houston, Texas.
0: Okay, I don't know how they got Smithtown. Lower your radio, would you? And then go ahead.
1: Let me get a microphone in. How does that sound?
0: You sound great. Go right ahead, Houston. Houston, I hear you.
1: Okay, Mark, I'm glad I got a chance to talk to you. I'm not happy with what I'm hearing. Trump's selling us down the river, and if he's going to trust Pakistan and the Crown Prince of Saudi Arabia and Erdogan in Turkey. I don't know who's the fox in the hen house with him, but he's being played for a fool, just like I thought he wised up a couple of days ago when he said he felt like they were playing for a
0: tap,
1: sucker.
0: Tap. Mm-hmm.
1: They're doing it again. And then apparently these three, if not others, that are allies of Iran, and Erdogan in Turkey is as bad as Iran, just about.
0: He really
1: and
0: is.
1: He needs to get somebody that get that fox out of the hen house and listen to some sane people like Jack Keane and mm-hmm. you know, and turn and listen to Admiral Cooper and Raising Cane, Joint Chief of Staffs, and let them mm-hmm. finish the job.
0: Hopefully, in the end, that's what's going to happen. Hopefully they'll force his hand. I don't understand what this commitment to a deal is, and I do know they won't honor it. Maybe they'll honor it while he's president, but as I said, they're not going to honor it ultimately. And ultimately, our kids are going to have to go to war to stop it. I really hate to see this. All right, Paul, Houston, Texas. What's that? Well, who do we get from Houston? That was a different Paul. So I screwed up? No, I don't see it. Okay. Now we got another Paul. Now we got Smithtown Paul. How are you, Paul?
2: Very good. Yourself?
0: Very well. Thank you.
2: Okay. I want to preface this with a statement saying that this Iranian government is self-appointed heads of state and self-anointed gods. Mm-hmm. And I agree with what you're saying as far as Mr. Trump, our president, which I back 100%, that he is used to dealing with a business environment where you have a letter of disclosure and then a letter of intent and then you do business. Mr. Trump, as a businessman, did very well that way. Now, as a president, he has to understand that he's dealing with people that don't respect us as human beings. And what they will do is they will sign any document understanding that we're a non-entity to them. Period.
0: That's a great way to put it, because you're exactly right. We are a non-entity to them. We're subhuman to them. And they'd slit our throats in 2 seconds. Doesn't matter to them, as they have slaughtered their own people. You're exactly right.
2: And they will
0: Thanks.
2: Sign any document understanding that. And At the end of
0: Hello
2: the day.
0: Hello there, young lady. You're right.
3: How are you, Mark?
0: Let me look.
2: Okay.
0: I'm doing great. Thank you. Hope you are, too. All right, brother. Paul, I got to run. Lovely wife. We salute our armed forces, police officers, firefighters, emergency personnel, ICE, our truckers, the men and women in Ukraine, the men and women in Israel, the men and women in Iran. And you, the American people, the great American people, thank you. Thank you for being here. I'm deeply blessed to have you, and I'll see you tomorrow.
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12: An attempted strike by Iran. I'm Lisa Lacera, Fox News. A senior U.S. defense official tells Fox Iran tried to fire at commercial ships in the Strait of Hormuz, and U.S. forces shot down 2 Iranian one-way attack drones. This coming hours after President Trump said the U.S. and Iran had reached an agreement to end the conflict.
13: After 2 nights of targeting Iranian air defense systems and radars, the president said, quote, discussions had been approved by Iran's leaders. What that means is yet to be determined. determined, though the president has determined, quote, the naval blockade will remain in full force and effect until this transaction is finalized. Time and place of the signing to be announced shortly. Iran's foreign minister denied reports of an agreement. Earlier today, CENTCOM disabled a third oil tanker this week in the Gulf of Oman after the vessel violated the blockade against Iran by attempting to transport Iranian oil.
12: Fox's Jennifer Griffin in Washington. The Kennedy Center board is working to keep President Trump's name on the building before a court-ordered deadline to remove it tomorrow.
3: A source tells Associated Press the center's board voted to seek a stay of court ruling that said President Trump's name was illegally added to the center. The judge in the case had ruled only Congress could change the name of the facility and ordered all references to Trump be removed.
12: Fox's Jill Nato in Washington. The center's Office of General Counsel sent out an email earlier this month saying letterhead and other documents must use the name the John F. Kennedy Center for the Performing Arts or Kennedy Center. The Supreme Court has ruled Alabama cannot proceed with an execution using nitrogen gas after a lower court ruled the method is unconstitutional. Jeffrey Lee had been scheduled to be executed tonight. He had filed suit claiming using nitrogen amounted to cruel and unusual punishment. 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
12: New Mexico judge is considering a legal challenge to the state's universal child care program.
16: The lawsuit brought by Duke Rodriguez, a former Republican candidate for New Mexico governor, says the process used by Democratic Governor Michelle Lujan Grisham's administration to eliminate an income cap and co-pays was done before lawmakers had a chance to weigh in. The New Mexico Early Childhood Education and Care Department has defended the program, saying in court filings that the legislature, quote, expressly authorized and funded its November expansion. New Mexico's program is paid for in large part by oil and gas production in the state, as it looks to become the first U.S. state to cover all working families' daycare bills, regardless of income. Tanya J. Powers, Fox News.
12: Nearly 5 years after he was convicted of killing a woman in a car crash in Las Vegas, ex-NFL player Henry Ruggs has been denied parole. Authorities say the former first-round draft pick and Raiders wide receiver drove his sports car at speeds up to 156 miles per hour on November 2nd, 2021, slamming into a vehicle that killed 23-year-old driver Tina Tintner and her dog. Ruggs is next up for parole in August of next year. Some Ohio lawmakers seeking to eliminate financial incentives for companies that want to build data centers in their state.
17: Bipartisan support is growing for ending the sales tax break for companies after Signal Ohio reported last month the tax exemption cost the state $1.6 billion in 2025. That's 11 times as much as the state had expected. Outgoing Governor Mike DeWine put a temporary pause on the exemption last week. Now a bill from a state lawmaker agrees that the governor's pause was a step in the right direction, but it is not nearly enough. Under the new order, no new data center projects will be granted a tax break until the state's Joint Data Center Committee finishes its work reviewing data centers' impact on Ohio.
12: Fox's CJ Papa. I'm Lisa Lacera. This is Fox News.
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21: With Kevin O'Leary, who is involved with the Utah data center, which is getting a whole lot of negative attention. Kevin O'Leary wants to come in and explain why data centers make sense, and there's a whole lot of negative press for no reasons. We'll check in with Kevin O'Leary a little bit in just a minute. And then Nelson Figueroa, former New York Met. He now works for WPIX in New York. He was there outside the Garden last night. We're going to get a chance to check in with him and see what he saw. The largest comeback in NBA Finals. The whole country is talking about that game from last night. And then in hour number two, I've been looking for somebody who is as good or better than my guy. I just can't find anybody. And so I decided to stop looking and just go with my guy. Scott Colbert is president of fixed income for Commerce Bank. It's a regional bank in the Midwest. It's growing exponentially. But Scott Colbert, I've known for many years, and we talk economy with him, and he is so well informed and such a great ability to explain it to the rest of us. What is going on with the economy? What about that inflation number yesterday? What about gas prices? What about jobs? All of that we're going to check in with Scott Colbert next hour. Also, Bill Cleveland, Bill on the road. I believe he's going to talk about that Great River Road that was just named the best road in America. It runs from Minneapolis all the way down the Mississippi River to New Orleans. And then, of course, your phone calls in hour number three. Stay right there. We are just getting started. Kevin O'Leary from Shark Tank is going to join us in mere moments. And then, of course, your phone calls, text messages, and voicemails, by the way. It's America at Night. Back in just one moment.
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13: The national conversation is about data centers, and we're talking to a man who knows a thing or two about that. You might have seen him in the movie Marty Supreme. Of course, he's Mr. Wonderful in Shark Tank. Kevin O'Leary, welcome to America at Night.
14: Thank you so much.
13: Let's talk about data centers because you are involved in what they're arguably calling the biggest data center in Box Elder County, Utah. Data centers are at the national debate, and Republicans and Democrats can't agree on what day it is, but it seems like they all are against data centers. You're here to tell a different story, are you not?
14: Yes. I mean, data centers are controversial. There's no question about it. And they've come into the narrative in the last few weeks for a bunch of reasons. One is it's not just Box Elder County. In every single state, Texas, West Virginia, Tennessee, Mississippi, Michigan, every single proposed addition for power, additional power, because you can't have a data center without power, has met with litigation, lawsuits, change of policy, Maine's trying to ban them completely. And a lot of people are starting to ask, why is that? Because from one perspective, you can understand that the data centers built decades ago in Virginia, where they first started near Langley, they were old technology. Yes, they used a lot of water. They were very noisy. They had bad heat profile and very inefficient because today all that technology has advanced so far that in some cases, they don't even use water anymore because they're air-cooled. And so a lot of this misinformation, people are starting to say, where's it coming from? Why in Michigan are there protesters out, you know, the day of the announcement that they're going to build a data center there, and who would be funding that? So that's come under national scrutiny, and that's one thing. And the other is the narrative about AI, which I think is scary. People are scared about AI. In one camp, people say, well, I'm going to lose my job and everybody's going to lose their job and then the robots are going to eat the babies. That's one discussion. And the other is, wait a second, AI could advance the cure of cancer. It could democratize education. It could add productivity as it is to businesses in America, advance the arts, and above all, defend the country. And we don't want the Chinese getting ahead of us on that. And so those are the two big discussions going on. And yes, you're right. I'm caught in the middle of all of it.
13: Let's talk about this Utah project that you're involved with. The criticism, the outcry, is that this data center in Utah is two times the size of Manhattan. What's the truth?
14: I heard that. That's false. That's propaganda. And that's exactly what we're fighting in Utah and pretty well every other state. There's only really 15 groups of developers that take this kind of risk because that Utah project's $15 billion. It's a lot of money. No, it's not. That's not true. In fact, we agreed recently, and it's all over the press, to cut back by 50%. So no longer 40,000 acres. It's 10,000 in terms of the work area, which is very small. And we're going to do it in small phases. So the first phase is only 1.4 gig, which is actually a standard small size data center in these days. So our job, and look, I'm going to say, and factually, and be honest with everybody, that as an industry, we've done a very poor job in informing the public about the merits of why we need data centers, and secondly, what they actually are. Because, you know, in the Utah narrative, the falsehoods were, it's the equivalent of 23 atomic

0: to Box Elder County, 2,000 engineering jobs once it's completed, 4,000 construction jobs, and hundreds of millions in taxes paid. Most governors, including that of Utah, would like to have $15 billion invested in their state. So there is a competition going on, even though there is a pushback narrative. But now, federally, the government's involved in looking into all these propaganda initiatives in all these states. They're looking at it. And I understand it. But the bottom line is, at the end of the day, change and the unknown is scary to everybody. I remember this in the early 90s around the internet, and look what it became, ubiquitous to everybody's life. And AI itself and data centers and compute capacity is important for just everyday life. Wherever you are, your phone is now using a data center in terms of storing the information that you want about your friends, family, contacts, emails, spreadsheets, whatever it is. And so we need to keep up in just the demand, and we're not. We're falling way behind.
1: Kevin O'Leary of Shark Tank fame here talking about the benefits of data center. One of the things people don't understand, and the people who are for it keep talking about, is the tax revenue for the county, the state, the city. Explain to me how this is taxed and why this is such a benefit in terms of taxes for a region.
0: Well, when you create any company, forget about data centers, forget about, just say like you're building an aluminum plant. You know, Utah is very famous for very advanced, educated workforce, and so you've got Northrop Grumman there and many other companies. Once those companies are established, they employ people, they pay taxes. The company itself pays corporate taxes. They use utilities, they pay tax on that. Everything is taxed, and so at the end of the day, when you create commerce, you create a tax base. And the companies themselves, you know, no matter which, whoever the tenant is, and people forget this a lot about data centers, there's basically five tenants. You know who they are. They're Amazon, they're Microsoft, they're Google, they're Tesla, maybe Starlink, whatever. Oracle's another one. The people around those data centers, when they put their name on it, they're their customers. They don't want to do anything that would anger their customers or their brand. And so, you know, in example, it's public information. Google builds data centers now with a combination of gas, solar, wind, and sodium ion batteries because they care about the people in that community that are their customers. And so we're not going to do anything untoward in Utah. We wouldn't do that because we can't build, can't invest $15 billion without a prime tenant. It'll be one of those companies. And so, in addition, Utah is very attractive to the government itself on defense because the DNA of Utah, it's got the Hill Air Force Base just adjacent to this site, and the long, proud history of supporting the military. Undoubtedly, some capacity in this site will go to the government. Which agency, I don't know, but, you know, when the government knocks on your door, the answer is yes. And so, of course, we'll do that. And all of this, I've realized, you know, being caught up in this whirlwind of negative information, it's really my job. I mean, you know, celebrity is a cutting-edge sword. It really is. Sometimes it's very good, sometimes very bad. But I'm very fortunate. I'm able to reach out to people directly because I have my own network. 12.5 million people follow me on social media. That's good, bad, and ugly sometimes. And that's where I found out we had a problem on the evening of May 4th when this got unanimously approved in Box Elder. All my feeds, particularly Instagram, where I have 1.something million or 2.something million, and on Twitter now X millions, and it just got inundated with falsehoods. And I thought, who's doing this? How is this happening? And that's what we're looking into. Obviously, but I'm also using these networks to report the truth. And I've told all the local media there, of which there's six large outlets, no one's going to speak for me again. I will speak directly to the people. I will inform you as we go through the permitting process, the EPA for air quality, the permitting on construction, the designs. I've already released the Gensler renderings. They're beautiful. No one's built a data center this beautiful. We're going to support the building process with a hotel, probably a community center, daycare, all of that. We have to do that. We have to integrate into the community because we're going to hire those people to work there, the best engineers we can find. And so we have to turn this all around. And I think I can.
1: Kevin O'Leary, a couple more minutes with you. Let's stay on that social media.

0: because a lot of the information is coming from social media, and some people have floated the idea that it's foreign influence, bots, Russia, China, Iran, whoever else, trying to sow the seeds of discontent, and China wanting to badmouth data centers so we don't build them so they can catch us and beat us in the race.
1: Yeah, that is the narrative of the last week, and there's been several reports, including one last night from OpenAI, and many other papers following. But it's not just Utah. This phenomenon is occurring everywhere, and the people involved in it are just reporting it back, saying, why is this happening? And so if you ask yourself, in a competition, the country with the best AI tool would probably have the best economy, the most advanced education, certainly advanced in medicine, and then of course defense. You know, remarkably, I would ask everybody to think what would happen 48 hours ago when two helicopter pilots fell into the ocean. A drone boat picked them up, a 24-foot drone boat, unmanned, high resolution GPS technology from a satellite honing in on their beepers as they floated in the water, I assume. And that server undoubtedly was in the United States that saved their lives. That's compute capacity. Now, I don't think I would like an adversary to be more advanced on that. So who would want us not to build power in America? Because our grid's tapped out. I can't build a data center anywhere in America, including Utah, without bringing my own power. And I can sell that back to the grid to keep the prices down, because you're never going to build a data center again if you don't bring your own power. But I remember a time when there was never any resistance to building a new road, building a new dam, building a new power plant, building anything that would advance our economy. And all of a sudden, people ask the question, can we build anything in America anymore? Or is there some reason everybody posts everything? And I think that's why there's so much scrutiny on who is actually providing this data. And I think we have to do a lot of soul searching about what's going on here, because I can only think of one adversary that liked to hold back the American economy, the American entrepreneur, and our leadership in AI, and it's China.
0: Kevin O'Leary, let's stay on that energy question for a second, because the sky is falling. People say, great, build this data center. My energy bill is going to skyrocket because you're building a data center down the street.
1: Yeah, I've heard that narrative, and that's complete falsehood as well, because I can't and I won't use any of the power in Utah. I have to build my own. So there's a Ruby pipeline that's 17% at capacity, went bankrupt recently, underutilized. We'll use that, and we'll use for some of the power. We'll take turbines and convert that nat gas into electricity and then sell it back to the Utah grid, which I think would be good for the community. The other area there's a lot of pushback on, while you bring that topic up, is on water in the Great Salt Lake. Now, this land that we have under contract has never contributed any water to the Great Salt Lake, but one of the ideas we're talking about is to say, look, we don't need all this water. People think we need a ton of water. We don't. The technology is so advanced for cooling the chips, it's now like your car radiator. It's internal. You fill it up once and you cool. So you're not using copious amounts of water. And for the actual turbines that create the generation of electricity, those many are now air-cooled, or a combination of air-cooled and water. So use very little water compared to what they did decades ago. So with this extra water, why wouldn't we just say, okay, in part of our plans, why don't we provide that back to the Great Salt Lake? Now, we're landlocked. We're not near the Great Salt Lake. And so we're going to have to figure out the abutment. The people, the ranchers that own the land beside us, would they allow us to build an aquifer to ship down water to the Great Salt Lake? I'd love to put that part of our plans. Why wouldn't I? I mean, you know, I'm a graduate in environmental studies. Utah is famous for inversions. When I was being taught, you know, air quality and emissions, that's the example. And so we want to be very careful, because it's a federal EPA permit we seek. We have to get that, and we have to get a local one as well. And so what I've said to all the press there with this new mandate, where I will speak directly to the people in Utah and Box Elder, I'm going to send you the data the minute I ask for the permit. It's public, so why don't you have it? And everything we're going to do, we're going to make just available to everybody. And then over time, when the facts seep into the market there, which I hope is faster, we'll change this narrative. because I think the merits and the jobs and the taxes and the benefits and the auxiliary businesses, I mean, you can't bring that many people to work without diners and dry cleaners and schools and new fire trucks and everything. So it's huge benefit, and get us back on track on the mentality of being competitive in America. Anybody that would hold back building more power in any state, why are they doing that? What is the reason for that?
0: If that voice sounds familiar, it's Mr. Wonderful from Shark Tank. You might have seen him in the Hollywood movie Marty Supreme. He's investing in a data center in Utah that's getting a lot of negative attention. And Kevin O'Leary wants to tell his side of the story. More with Kevin O'Leary on America at Night in a moment.
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12: Where does your generosity to Mercy Ships go? 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To a port in Madagascar, into the hands of a surgeon, to the eyes of the MRI technician, the scalpel, the monitor, the post-op, and finally, a mirror. A tumor removed, replaced by tears of joy. To a small fishing village in Africa, to the hopes of a boy, to his dreams of playing soccer, to the hands of a surgeon, the long recovery, until one day, the joy of finally being part of the team. Where does your generosity go? Wherever mercy does.

0: 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America at Night with McGraw-Milhaven.
1: There's been a lot of talk about data centers and a lot of negative talk about data centers. Kevin O'Leary of Shark Tank fame is talking about his investment in a Utah data center and trying to tell his side of the story. Two more questions for Kevin O'Leary, one on data centers, and I have to ask you about Shark Tank because I'm a huge fan. Talk for a second about the people who were saying data centers, great. We're investing in these things, and they're going to take all of our jobs. And so why would we invest in something that's going to take all of our jobs going forward?
2: Yeah, and they also say it's going to spy on us, and there's lots of other negative narratives. Every new technology in America has been met with loathing and fear about the unknown, and that's fair. I understand why people would say that. I remember the same narrative in the early 90s about the Internet. Now it's ubiquitous. It's a huge productivity tool, and it supports every small business in America and large one alike. And so to say that, oh, it's going to take away all the jobs. So think about this. How are you going to build a moon base without AI? How are you going to cure cancer without AI? So just the moon base, hundreds of thousands of jobs in manufacturing and technology and science and engineering are going to be built around that, and we haven't even done that yet. And AI is going to be at the core of that. Medical research, doctors, when you go get a scan now of an organ or whatever, instead of waiting 2 weeks for the outcome, you get it in 18 minutes using AI to advance and looking at the actual pixels of the scan. That's all happening as we speak. So my assumption is new industries will be created, new jobs will be created, they'll be better. I think the fear of robots eating the babies is a falsehood. I think militarily we want to be the very best at AI and predictively know what's going to happen with things like weather and all that. We need to be number one, and we can't do it without compute capacity. And so, listen, I know this is a narrative that's right now happening everywhere, but it's certainly not just Utah-centric. It's the nation. And I want to be part of that narrative, take the slings and arrows, but tell the truth. And then what I want to do in Utah is to build a shining example of how you do it right. I believe I have the most beautiful building ever built as a data center with the Gensler renderings that I've already put out publicly. No one's ever done anything like that. And then do the first build, and then let everybody in Utah come and work there if they wish, or come and look at it. And all the metrics about what we put in the permits, about how much water, how much heat, how much noise, all of that stuff, prove it out. And then, of course, if we can be part of the solution of the Great Salt Lake and part of the community, because the big challenge there is as it's naturally diminishing the water height, the shoreline is blowing up toxic dust. And so I'd like to be part of that solution, too.
1: Kevin Leary, you're always welcome here to talk about whatever you've got going on. One question about Shark Tank. Is it true that one of your best investments on Shark Tank was a DNA kit for cats?
2: Yep. Base pause. And one thing I'll make an observation of after 17 years, next week we start season 18. The majority, almost 90% of the returns on all of my returns over these decades have come from companies run by women. That company was run by a woman named Anna Skaya, and she was tenacious. She came out and said, look, I have a $29 cat DNA test. Take a Q-tip and stick it in a cat where the sun doesn't shine. You send back the kit, and I tell you what to feed the cat. And I said, Anna, the reason nobody wants to invest in this is you can buy a new cat for $5. Why would you spend $29? Now, I didn't know at the time that there's 110 million cats in America. This is pre-pandemic. People love their cats. I'm not a cat lover. But she wouldn't leave the set without a deal. And I thought, wow, what a woman. She just won't take no for an answer. That has to be a good thing. One way or the other, I don't know what's going to happen, but I'll give her the $250,000. Best investment in Shark Tank history. 36 months later, she sells it for about $100 million cash because it wasn't a cat company. It was a data company. She was gathering DNA data of all the different genres of cats. I know more about cats than anybody now. The three different genres and how you can change the diets. The chocolate point to Siamese back in ancient Egypt lasts for 30 years. We just don't feed it right now. So anyways, all that learned, and I said to myself, you want to get something done? Invest in a busy mother, period. That's how you make money.
1: Kevin Leary went from a non-cat lover. I suspect you're a huge cat lover now.
2: Love those cats.
1: Kevin O'Leary with us. Marty Supreme, Shark Tank. Thank you very much for your time. You're welcome here anytime. Good luck down the road.
2: Take care, my friend.
1: You got it. Kevin O'Leary here. America at Night, back in a moment.
0: America at Night with McGraw-Millhaven.

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15: Well, it was the talk of New York. Believe it or not, it was the talk of the country. Everybody was talking about that NBA game last night. The New York Knicks come back, the largest comeback in NBA Finals history. And our guest was there somewhere in that mayhem. Former Major League Baseball player, former New York Met, born and raised in Brooklyn, New York, Nelson Figueroa, who is now co-host of New York Nightcap on WPIX-TV. Nelson, welcome to America at Night.
16: Oh, great to be here, McGraw. Nice to meet you finally.
15: Where were you in this melee of New Yorkers last night?
16: We were actually across the street from the Garden in a rooftop bar called the Rutherford. And myself and my co-host, Simone Eli, we were doing our normal show. We were watching the game as it went on. And, of course, there was that lull in the beginning as the Knicks were getting blown out by as much as 29 points. And everybody's kind of licking their wounds and saying, no worries, we still got this. We're going to be able to, you know, come back, go to San Antonio, win that one, and then, you know, try and come back in game six. But nobody could have been prepared for what we experienced. And, you know, even when they came back in that third quarter, you started to say, all right, you know, there's a shot here. And we've seen the Knicks do this, you know, the last 2 years of the playoffs, come back from 20-point deficits. But it's not supposed to happen in the finals, not when you're up by 29 and you're playing for the championship. And lo and behold, it went down to that last 1.5 seconds, and the place erupted. All of Manhattan erupted. I mean, you're talking about the side streets, you're talking about the Garden itself, you're talking about all the fans all around. They blocked off the perimeters to every avenue. It didn't matter. You could hear just all of New York screaming out their windows, screaming at the top of their lungs, just rejoicing in something that we thought was not possible, and we hopefully we'll never see matched again.
15: Nelson Figueroa, you're a New Yorker. You've seen championships games and championship teams in New York. Are the Knicks, is it different for the Knicks?
16: It is different for the Knicks because normally in the other sports, so in baseball, you got Mets fans and Yankee fans. So they're not really rooting for each other to win. You know, everybody says the whole New York spiel, yeah, we'll do it for New York, but they're not really rooting for the other team to win in a World Series competition. And then, you go to hockey, and there's two different factions. But when it comes to the Knicks, there isn't a city divided. It's a city united because everyone is Knicks fans, whether you're a Yankee fan or Mets fan, whatever creed, color, it seems like it's just a huge melting pot at MSG. And I'll tell you what, everybody came walking out of that building hugging anybody they could next to them, high-fiving all the way along to get to your cars. Yes, traffic was ridiculous. Yes, there's some, you know, there's some people doing things for the wrong reasons out in the streets. But for the most part, fans are elated. They're living this thing. You know, what their grandfathers told them about back in 1973, the Knicks being champions and being a championship-caliber team for a few years there, they're beginning to see it firsthand. And, you know, there was a lot of disbelief going into this thing. And then all of a sudden, after that first series with Atlanta, and they win, you know, the 13th straight, you're sitting back and you're going, wow, this is something special. We're witnessing history.
15: Nelson Figueroa, were you hugging strangers last night at some point?
16: I have to admit, I was. And I was looking for more strangers to hug. We were at the bar, and we had just went off the air on our program, and it was still 38 seconds left, and we're all holding our breath. We saw the tip in by Ananobi, and then, of course, the tipped inbound pass, and they wind up securing the win. And everyone was just looking for someone to hug, to high-five, to share in this experience. You know, it's one of those moments that you're going to say to yourself and say to your kids and grandkids, you know where I was at when it happened? I was right there, right across the street, watching everyone pour out into the streets, screaming, you know, and there's tears of joy out of grown men hugging each other who have never met each other before.
15: Yeah, and it's something, I don't know if this year is different because it's been so long and it's New York and I'm from New York, so I have a bit of a sweet spot for this as well. But with everything going on and everybody is at each other's throats and everybody's hating on everybody in a mm-hmm. city that is as diverse as anywhere in the world, black, white, brown, Latino, women, men, old, young, they don't see color, they don't see religion, they don't see sex, all they see is blue and orange.
16: No doubt. And I think that's one of the biggest things, that you socioeconomic divide, you know, you've got Celebrity Row, you've got Timothy Chalamet looking for fans to hang out with and high five. And they're having the utmost respect to go up to these celebrities because they are sharing in the passion and the joy of what's going on right now. I mean, you look at Jalen Brunson, when they signed him, no one thought he was going to be the missing piece. No one thought he was going to be able to take it to the next level the way that he has. And now you sit back there and realize what a blessing it was to get a kid who grew up in the locker room of the Garden, you know, with his dad playing him back in 99, 94. You know, it's such a special moment to see it come full circle. It's not over yet. It's not over yet by any means. But to even be at this point, to have that historic type of comeback, to have a captain of your basketball team be someone who was running around that locker room, dribbling a ball, you know, just wanting to be around his dad in the NBA players, to see it happen, it's just been so special because he feels like he's one of ours.
15: Yeah, let's talk about the actual mindset of the athlete in New York, Nelson Figueroa. Mm-hmm. Former New York Met, you played on a couple of different teams. Is it different playing in New York than in other cities?
16: By far. There's pressure. There's expectations. You know, you ask every Met team since 1986 what the expectations are. Ask no matter what, how much they spend on these teams. Even the Yankees, they haven't won since 2009. And if you think they aren't judged upon winning it all or nothing, absolutely they are. So this isn't I hope my team has a good season. They're judged on championships here, and it's been a long time since one of the four major teams have won a championship here, you know, the last one being the New York Giants. And so this city has been just absolutely beside itself, hoping for a champion. Always hope every year, but this one just feels different. This one feels like this isn't a team of destiny, it's a team of determination, in which all the players and all the fans alike are pulling on the same side against any opponent. As a ball player, that's what it's always been like. You know, it's hard to play in front of your family and friends, especially when the expectations are that high. And there's a lot of times that it was easier to play on the road, you know, just to get away from New York and then come back and try and do it all over again. But I tell you, there's no place you'd rather do it. The guys that I know from the Mets 86 team, I do a lot of fantasy camps with them. I'm on constant text messages with them. Those guys are legends forever, can walk around New York with their heads held high because they did win a championship. And so the Knicks hopefully will be the next great team in line.
15: You know, you mentioned that people still revere Bill Bradley, Walt Frazier, right? All those guys. Heck, you know, even you love to see a Latrell Sprewell or a Patrick Ewing or a Starks there cheering them all on. Bernard King, right? I mean, that's a large Knicks family that's all sort of caught up in this whole run.
16: Yeah, they've been through it. They've been through it all. Nobody more so than Patrick Ewing to be that close to a championship, to be a historically great player who never played with even second or third team All-NBA player beside him. No knock to the great Knicks teams that were with him. I think one of the things that we also love as New Yorkers is we love the grit and determination, the guys that will lay it all on the line. No matter what, it's not about, you know, how much they're getting paid. It's they're night in and night out. They're diving for loose balls. They're, you know, throwing some hard fouls. They're also backing each other up. There's a little bit of that in this team as well, even though this game is a little bit softer than it was back in the 80s and 90s for sure. But there's that tenacity of, you know what, we don't care who our opponent is. They're a joint mindset, and they have the alumni backing them. When you look up in the stands, I can only imagine as a player, if you're looking up in the stands and you're seeing the guys that came before you who battled, who blood, sweat, and tears on the Garden floor, right there in front of you, and you know what they spent, and they weren't able to get that ring. It means just as much for these guys. You see these guys on their social media feeds the next day about being at the game last night, and it was as if they were on the court themselves. And that's what you want from not only your fan base, but from your alumni, that you know, they are fighting every step of the way with these guys to give them that little extra boost.
15: Nelson Figueroa, former New York Met, born in Brooklyn, now is a co-host of New York Nightcap on WPIX-TV. Nelson, they're down by 29. They're down by 27. And I know Hollywood and the media and the fans say, you know, what did they say? Can a Jalen Brunson say something? Can a coach say something? How is there some famous Hollywood speech they can give to sort of turn it around, or is that just more Hollywood speak?
16: You know, if you've known anything about Jalen Brunson and you've seen him go through, every day is almost the same. There's no highs or lows to his game. He's not a flashy player. He's just a player that has a multitude of ways to get it done. And he's a leader by example, more so than words. It's not a lot of rah-rah. It's not a lot of pointing fingers and, having, there's times you got to kick a guy in the butt and other times you got to pat him on their back, right? Jalen Brunson's that guy that just says, follow me. And there is not a Knick player who will not follow that man, into battle every single time. And I think that's something that as the captain, being a smaller guy, a 6'1" guy, to command that respect from your players, no matter what the salary is. He's the third highest player on his team, highest paid player on his team, and that doesn't even matter to him. Remember, he could have signed that big extension, but what he wanted was them to build around him and give him the pieces. He's got the Villanova trio, when DiVincenzo was there. He's got guys from college that he knew how to win with. He's always been a winner. He's one game away from proving that he was meant to be a winner in a Knick uniform, and I couldn't tell you, this city, it couldn't be happier for a new king of New York.
15: All right, Nelson Figueroa, I got about a minute left. You're the co-host of New York Nightcap on WPIX. I grew up in New York watching WPIX, and I always watched The Odd Couple on WPIX. Did you take The Odd Couple off the air so your New York Nightcap can sort of take the place of The Odd Couple?
16: No, we actually went a step further than that. There was this little show we had on 11 o'clock called Seinfeld, I think it's
15: okay.
16: Called. While we were rehearsing for our place to replace Seinfeld, we actually ran an episode of Friends, and one of the fans of WPIX wrote in and said, oh my God, remove this terrible show from my television. And my co-host was like, my God, they're getting on us already. I go, oh no, we haven't been on air yet. We've been just rehearsing behind the scenes. That was actually a little show called Friends that they said was terrible, and they wanted Seinfeld back. So we have no chance. But so far, it's been really, really fun. It's been great, and it's been well-received. And it's sports done a little bit differently. We do sports. We do culture. We also have a bartender throughout the whole show who's going to make the drink of the night. And we either commiserate or we celebrate. But every night, we win here on Nightcap.
15: Nelson Figueroa, former New York Met, co-host of New York Nightcap on WPIX, and lifelong Knicks fan. Nelson, keep on hugging strangers. We need one more. Bring it home for us, all right?
16: No doubt. We'll be thinking of you when we do it, McGraw.
15: There you go. Nelson Figueroa, be safe, and we'll talk to you down the road. And thanks for joining
16: us. Take care, brother.
15: All right, there you go. Nelson Figueroa, former New York Met. He played for a number of baseball teams, and had to get somebody on to talk about what it was like in New York City, because the whole country's talking about it. Everyone's talking about that crazy game. All right, stay right there. We're just getting started. Our executive director is Alex Hinton. Our engineer tonight is Richard Good. I'm McGraw-Milhaven. This is America at Night on Westwood One.
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21: Iran targeting ships in the Strait of Hormuz. I'm Lisa Lacerra, Fox News. A senior U.S. defense official tells Fox U.S. forces shot down two Iranian one-way attack drones though traffic flow in the strait continues. This coming hours after President Trump announced a breakthrough with Iran.
22: There is no specific deal outline. Iran's foreign ministry says Iran has not yet reached a final decision on an agreement and that any matters relating to a deal are speculation. Although tonight the Iranians are also acknowledging that large parts of an agreement have been finalized and that Qatar and Pakistan are actively working as negotiators.
21: Fox's Max Gordon in Dubai. President Trump confirming Housing Finance Director Bill Pulte will continue as Acting Director of National Intelligence while announcing a new nominee to the post this afternoon.
23: He's running it for a short while we get a very talented person, Jay Clayton, in. As you know, Jay Clayton's an incredible talent, head of Sullivan and Cromwell. He was head of the SEC.
21: It's coming as Democrats and some Republicans had voiced concerns over Pulte's lack of intelligence experience and voted against the extension of the Foreign Intelligence Surveillance Bill in protest of the choice in the House today. Federal authorities investigating after the numbers 8647 were found marked into the grass west of the Washington Monument. The term 86 means to get rid of, and 47 is taken to refer to President Trump.
24: An Interior Department spokesperson tells Fox News that, quote, any threat against the president is taken very seriously by the department, and our U.S. Park Police will investigate this incident and hold those responsible accountable. The U.S. Park Police says they've not yet determined the cause of the discoloration and have collected grass samples for testing.
21: Fox's Rich Edson. This is the same phrase that resulted in the indictment of former FBI Director James Comey after he posted a photo of the phrase in seashells on social media. Comey said he thought it was a political statement, not a call to violence. 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
21: The Supreme Court issues three rulings on how bankruptcy proceedings should work.
28: In Keithley versus Buddy Ayers, the court sided with Keithley. He was accused of failing to disclose a personal injury lawsuit in his bankruptcy proceedings due to financial motive. The Supreme Court found having a motive to conceal potential finances itself isn't enough to warrant dismissing his personal injury case. In FS Credit Opportunities Corp versus Saba Capital Masters Fund, the justices ruled against allowing activist investors to sue public companies after those companies have opted into a rule that limits the activist investors' voting power. And in Abuamu versus the U.S., the justices ruled that charges must be filed against an individual accused of a crime in the district where the crime was committed. Jessica Rosenthal, Fox News.
21: The state of Ohio will require photo ID for mail-in voting in the 2027 election. The state house also approved a Senate bill that would amend the state constitution to add photo ID requirements for in-person voting. The bill that would amend the state constitution will now be put vote on the November ballot. Wholesale prices jumped again in May.
0: The producer price index for May rose more than expected, up 1.1%. The PPI measures prices at the wholesale level. The increase was more than estimated. High energy prices are impacting inflation. Excluding food and energy, the PPI was up just 0.4%. For the year ending in May, the PPI rose 6.5%, the steepest increase since November of 2022. But core PPI for the year came in at 4.9%. Jenny Coselda, Fox News.
21: The European Central Bank raised rates this morning to deal with rising inflation in that region. It's the first increase since September 2023. U.S. meteorologists say a strong El Nino has formed, and they say it's likely to be a major factor in extreme and deadly weather across the planet for the next year or so. I'm Lee Silasara. This is Fox News.
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15: Hold in the central United States of America, and our guest for the next couple of minutes is Scott Colbert. 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
5: Hi, McGraw.
15: Let's get right to it. The inflation number came out this week, 4.3, a bit of a jump. Not that much of a surprise. What did you think of that number?
5: Well, it was spot on what people expected, but it's still a little surprising. You know, 3 months ago, prior to the Gulf War, year-over-year inflation as measured by the CPI, that's the statistic you're talking about here, the Consumer Price Index, was only up 2.4% year-over-year. So if you think about it, it's gone from 4.2, from 2.4 to 4.2, or, you know, literally almost, you know, it's not a double, but it's up 1.8% just in 3 months alone.
15: All right. So should that obviously that's a concerning number, but it's all based on gas prices and what's going on in the Gulf, I'm assuming.
5: Almost all of this is energy driven, but there is some bleed off, you know, in from the energy price increases into everything else. Trucking prices are sky high, you know, basically back to a 4-year high because of the diesel fuel and the surcharges. Fertilizer, which is going to impact food, any plastics that are, you know, oil related. There's a lot going on with this, you know, these higher energy prices. I think the surprising thing to most of your listeners probably is that the economy is doing as well as it is. The stock market's at record highs, despite the fact that your gas prices are up about 50% now year to date.
15: Yeah, I want to get to that stock market in a second. But we had the 4.2 interest
5: yep.
15: rate. But the week before, we had the unemployment rate and the payrolls increased by a nice number. How do you explain that?
5: Well, you know, last year we had three or four things happen that probably weren't going to be repeated this year. First off, they fired 300,000 government workers. They couldn't fire another 300,000 this year, so that really held back employment last year. We know that we literally cut off all non-documented immigration at the border. Literally, down to zero. Those folks that came across the border both got legal and illegal jobs, but a lot of them got jobs, and so they just didn't have the bodies to create those jobs. And then demography was really strange last year, where we had every baby boomer turning 62, and when you're 62, you get Social Security and retire. And then we had a downturn in the number of 18-year-olds, because back during the subprime crisis in 2007, basically the birth rate declined. So 18, 19 years later, we had, you know, fewer people. So you didn't need to create many jobs last year to keep the unemployment rate steady. We thought that employment would bounce back, and this year now we're averaging about a little over 100,000 jobs per month, compared to just 10,000 jobs created last year.
15: Do you see a breakout between, because they keep talking about this is a very tough job market for that college graduate, entry-level jobs or summer jobs versus more traditional regular jobs?
5: You know, that's what they're saying, and that's this is the kind of thing that gets compounded in the newspaper. But when you actually look at the unemployment rate for college graduates of specific ages, they really haven't changed much at all. So I think this is part of the AI worry, and it's certainly understandable why you'd be worried about, you know, what AI is going to do and how it might change jobs going forward. But I don't think it's as weak a job market as those top-down statistics would suggest. And in fact, we're seeing the labor, you know, report broaden out. Last year, almost all of the hiring was in healthcare, and that's it. Now it's broadening out. We actually have manufacturing jobs, you know, up year over year. Transportation jobs up year over year. We've always seemed to have, you know, growth in the food and beverage and service industries, that kind of thing. But at least we're seeing a broadening out in the employment reports this year. So I don't think it's quite as bad as people suggest. In fact, it's gone from kind of this no hire, no fire kind of economy to no fire, let's hire somebody kind of economy.
15: You mentioned inflation. What about wage growth? What are we seeing with that?
5: Yeah, so this is probably the most, you know, GDP, as you always hear about, GDP year over year is a real number, meaning it's adjusted for inflation. With inflation up, of course, it eats into real GDP, and it's eating into, you know, basically the consumer's pocketbook. Wage and salary growth year over year is only up 3.4 or 3.5%. If inflation's up 4.2%, that means that real wages are actually declining. And I think we all feel like our purchasing power is, you know, we're not keeping up with this inflationary environment. It's the number one reason why, when you look at the University of Michigan survey, it's frankly back to lows that it was back in the 1980s, this inflation problem we're having.
15: Are we seeing AI in the economy and in the numbers in any way, shape, or form?
5: You know, some of this inflation is AI driven. Here, I'll give you a number of 10. 10 is the increase of equipment going into the data centers year over year, the cost of that equipment. So, you know, just the AI build out itself is what fueling demand and for electricity, for chips, for a lot of different things. And even it is contributing right now, you know, to this inflationary surge that we've got going on. Is there any impact yet to AI in the job market? It's tough to tell. Goldman Sachs and the Yale Budget Lab both have recently produced, you know, two reasonable reports that would suggest that AI isn't behaving any differently than any brand new technology. But of course, the wild card is what happens going forward, because this is obviously different than the internet, or the invention of the PC, or frankly, the invention of the computer, or maybe even the invention of the steam engine. So, you know, right now we're all looking to the past, big changes in technology, but this does feel a little different, and I can't help but think there's going to be quite a bit of change. There might be net job creation, but of course there's going to be a lot of job dislocation.
15: Yeah. You mentioned the markets are at record highs. There's no question about it. We had a down day yesterday, but we bounced back today. There is talk that it's AI-driven, and that these three or four, six, ten companies that are dealing with AI and chips, they're carrying the rest of the economy. What do you say?
5: Well, the Mag 7 last year clearly carried the economy. This year it's broadened out materially, but it's still the tech sector that's pulling it up. If it wasn't for AI or AI-related stocks, the S&P 500 would effectively be flat this year instead of up about 9% on a year-to-date basis. And when you look at the biggest movers, of course, it's the chip space. If you look at the Van Eek Semiconductor Chip Index, it's literally up 150% over the last 2 years. So, you know, what we're seeing is a broadening out of the AI trade to other names, to other participants. Even companies like Cummins Engine Company have benefited, because of course they make these diesel engines that act as backup power generators for this, you know, for the data centers. So companies that used to be considered kind of value are dodgy kind of companies, Generac, that kind of stuff, have actually moved into the growth category because of this AI build-out.
15: Scott Colbert with us. He's chief economist and director of fixed income management for Commerce Bank, the best in the business when it comes to explaining all this. We hear that credit card debt is at its highest level ever. Is that true?
5: Well, credit card debt is always at its highest level because, you know, of inflation. Every year we tend to borrow a little bit more. What is not at its highest level, though, is credit card debt as a percent of GDP. That's actually declined a little bit. The consumer has really done a pretty good job in this when, you know, interest rates declined, paying off their bad debts, basically refinancing and drawing down some of this marginal savings, and I think, or marginal debt. And I think everybody knows the most expensive debt you can possibly have is credit card debt. And so, you know, consumers are pretty well behaved with their credit cards. That doesn't mean delinquencies aren't increasing. They are, particularly in the subprime space. But the average delinquency of the average credit card portfolio is still lower than the average rate it's been over the last 10 years.
15: Interesting. What about the new Fed chief? What do you think? What do you know?
5: Well, we don't know much yet, and I think we're all guessing a little bit. The key three or four things that people are looking for is, number one, you know, he's on record that he thinks that this AI build-out is likely to be deflationary in the long run. In other words, bringing wages and salaries down, not pushing them up. Wages and salaries, of course, kind of translate pretty quickly into inflation. So he'd like to lower rates, but he's got a committee right now that has no interest in lowering rates whatsoever. In fact, they have a slight bias towards raising them. Secondly, he doesn't like the Fed's balance sheet. Now, nobody really knows and understands what the Fed's balance sheet is, but it was about $2 trillion, meaning they owned about $2 trillion in bonds. Now they own about $6.7 trillion in bonds, and he thinks it's too much, it's too much market interference. He'd like to see the Fed get out. And then number three, he thinks the Fed people talk way too much, and he'd like to see a little less forward guidance and a little bit more of the market just trying to figure out on its own what's going to happen, because then there's less interference from the Fed in basically the markets in general. Those are the key drivers. Yeah.
15: If he tries to untangle those that money, wouldn't that put pressure on the bond market and sort of flood the market with extra bonds?
5: Absolutely. And, you know, so he's kind of talking out of both sides of his mouth, isn't he? He'd like to lower rates to juice the economy, but clearly getting the Fed out of the way initially is likely to raise rates, because then the real part of the economy has to pick up those extra bonds. And basically, you know, the only way you're willing to do that is if they entice you by offering you a higher interest rate. So I think what you'll see is a steeper interest rate curve if he can convince the Fed to basically lower, or, you know, continue to lower its balance sheet. The Fed's balance sheet has declined from a peak of $9 trillion down to 6.7. But like I said, prior to the subprime crisis, way back in 2009, the Fed's balance sheet was less than $2 trillion.
15: What is the bond market saying? Read the bond market for me.
5: Bond market, you know, we finally have a positively sloped yield curve, because the bond market had been expecting at the beginning of the year the Fed to cut rates twice. They didn't see the inflationary impact of a Gulf War. Most people didn't. That was a kind of a wild card. And now interest rates have backed up, you know, somewhere between 30 and 40 basis points, meaning 3/10 to 4/10 of a percent across the board. The bond market is expecting the Fed to actually raise rates once by the end of the year. I think the Fed is likely to be on hold, but interest rates in general have risen, mostly because we're still running this massive deficit. We continue to, I won't say flood the market, but we continue to, you know, basically have to borrow a large incremental amount of money every year to finance the deficit. The deficit is, you know, this is a big number, it's $1.8 trillion. That compares to a $32 trillion economy. So basically each year we're trying to beg other people to lend us another $1.8 trillion.
15: We've seen the mortgage rate continue to rise over these last couple of months.
5: Absolutely. The mortgage rates track the Treasury rates, basically take the 10-year Treasury rate and add about 200 basis points, and that's almost exactly where your mortgage rate is. The 10-year Treasury right now is about 4.5%. It was 4.15% to start the year. 4.5 plus 200 is a 6.5% 30-year mortgage, and that's almost exactly where the national average for mortgages are. They were touching 6% to begin the year, 6.5% today, and of course, home affordability is nearly an all-time low. This has really depressed, you know, the residential sector of the market.
15: This 4.2% inflation.

0: 2% real. We've taken our growth estimate down to 1.7, but that's still a long way from a recession. And as I've mentioned to you occasionally before, if employment is growing, this country always makes some type of forward progress. We only have recessions when, in general, we're losing jobs.
1: 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Last question for you, Scott Colbert, and that is this. What are you looking for in the near term, and what are you paying attention to mostly?
0: Well, I think everybody, of course, is focused on energy. And, you know, before you came on, the president has once again said that the Gulf War is over, but we'll see whether anything really comes of it. And energy prices have declined a little bit, and they're actually down, you know, over the last month. But rather than just look at the energy prices, I'd also look at inventories with energy. They are declining. The world went into this very in a pretty good shape, where there was a lot of inventory, excess oil floating around the world, if you will. Inventories are down about 12%, but if this Gulf War continues and we continue to have the strait closed, those inventory drawdowns are going to be big. Secondly, of course, you always watch employment, but how do you get ahead of employment? Don't pay attention to employment. What about initial claims for unemployment, which are really, really well-behaved? What about overtime hours worked, which are declining a little bit? And what about temporary employment? Because the first thing a company does is what? They cut back on overtime, and they cut back on temporary employment before they start to eat into the meat of their company, their full-time employees.
1: That's Scott Colbert. Now you know why he is the best in the country. Chief Economist and Director of Fixed Income Management for Commerce Trust. Scott, thanks for joining us, and you promised you're going to come back every month and give us a primer.
0: Absolutely. Happy to do it,
1: Mark. There you go. Scott Colbert, be safe, and thanks for checking in. Have a good night.
0: Thank you.
1: You got it. Scott Colbert, the best. I tried to find somebody better. Can't do it. I defy anybody to find somebody. On CNN, Business Channel, nope, he's as good as it gets, and he is ours. We've locked him up. We signed him to a long-term contract. That's Scott Colbert. America at Night, back in a moment.
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0: nightly conversation. America at Night with McGraw-Milhaven.
1: Hey, you don't hear about this very often, but the CEO of Anthropic, one of those artificial intelligence companies, argued yesterday that the government should have the legal power to block or deter dangerous AI developments following their release of their new model. The CEO of Anthropic says government needs to regulate AI. He says, we now globally and collectively need to activate a slow and rickety policy apparatus to deal with risks and opportunities that are going to compound surprisingly quickly from here. I guess. You could put your own sort of guardrails on your own company, which I guess he's trying to do, but he's saying at a larger rate that all the other companies have to be regulated in some way, shape, or form. We'll wait and see how all that plays out. All right, stay right there. By the way, one more note. The congressional baseball game was played last night. The sixth straight year, Republicans beat up the Democrats. The final score, 11-2. It's a 117-year-old charity game, and it's played at night at Nationals Park in Washington, D.C. How about that? The Democrats lose for the sixth straight year. Republicans beat them 11-2 in the charity game that's played for charity, obviously. All right, stay right there. When we come back, Bill Klovin, it's Thursday night. Bill's on the road somewhere. Actually, I know exactly where he is. It was last month, the USA Today called this road the most scenic road, the most scenic highway in America. It's the National River Road, and it goes from Minnesota all the way down to Louisiana and into New Orleans. It's the scenic river route along the Mississippi River. We'll check in with Bill Klovin somewhere on the Great River Road as our travel series continues with BillOnTheRoad.com. Music says we got to take a quick break. When we come back, Bill Klovin, America at Night. Stay right there.

0: The U.S. Treasury quietly released its official financial report for 2025. It appears by its own numbers, the U.S. government seems insolvent. It's reported that the Treasury shows about $6 trillion in assets and over $47 trillion in liabilities. Add it all up, and it looks like the U.S. owes more than $130 trillion it doesn't have. 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
1: Cleveland is a travel writer, travel influencer, YouTuber, and his website is BillOnTheRoad.com. Good evening, Bill Cleveland.
2: Good evening, but we have to clarify, I am not an influencer. That is a bad, bad word, McGraw. Do not ever call. This is literally, no joke, I have a, it's called, in the business that I'm in, it's called a media kit, and I have this thing and I give it to destinations when I, you know, I'm thinking about coming and visiting and this and that. And it's got a little, you know, a little bio, and it's got some of my accomplishments and blah, blah, blah, whatever. And one of the things that I have in there in very big, bold letters is do not ever call me an influencer. There's a bad connotation with that, don't you think?
1: No. Well, I mean, if you're 13 and you're selling mascara, maybe it's not.
2: Well, I quit selling mascara years ago, but anyway, I'm well, and I hope you are as well.
1: Say hi to my Aunt Eileen, who listens every week.
2: Oh, yeah, Aunt Eileen, and don't tell me it's in California. It's in Thousand Oaks.
1: Very good. Actually, it's 1500 Thousand Oaks. She upgraded. Hey-o.
2: Okay.
1: All right. Well, we're talking about the Great River Road, or are we talking about Route 66 or both? What are we talking about today?
2: Well, you kind of get a little mix of both. So I had a book event in Edwardsville, Illinois last night and decided to hang out a little bit longer and explore the area. I know the area pretty well, but you can always find new things. And so now this is great about Southwest Illinois. So you kind of get both. So you get the Great River Road, which I know we've talked about a little bit before, and then you get some Route 66 Americana, which is always a lot of fun. Edwardsville, so before I went to my event last night, I stopped at this little gas station. It's been there forever in Edwardsville, and they turned it into a little visitor center for folks who were coming into town and people who were doing Route 66, which, by the way, I just learned last night, and I didn't realize this, that Illinois has the largest stretch of Route 66 of any of the states. It's a lot of miles. And so, but what was really cool is, so I was stopping to take a photograph, and while I was doing this, all of these old classic cars kept pulling in one after another, and they just kept coming. And so they would pull into this gas station, and somebody'd hop out of the car and, you know, take a picture of Bob and his hot rod or whatever it would be. And and people were loving it. So if anybody is listening from the tourism office, that is a huge hit with people who were traveling down Route 66 in their classic cars. I mean, seriously, just like one right after another. And so that was pretty neat. But do you have a classic car, McGraw?
1: I do not have a classic car. I would love, but I look at them and then I don't buy them, so it's a lot cheaper that way.
2: I think you're right. I don't know much about cars either, but I like just looking at them. That's as long as somebody else owns them. But anyway, yeah. So I started my journey there, and so I'm gonna give you a handful of things that you can see, both exploring Route 66 in Southwest Illinois and also the Great River Road. But the first one I'm gonna mention is in Alton, Illinois. So this would be the Great River Road, if you're doing that. And it's Robert Wadlow was the world's tallest man. And some people might call him the Alton Giant or the Giant of Illinois. And for people who don't know the story, so Wadlow grew to be 8 feet 11 inches tall.
1: Oh my goodness.
2: And he weighed 439 pounds at his death. He only lived to be 22. And it's actually kind of a sad story. He had I don't remember the exact name of the disease that he had, but it was something with his pituitary gland, and so he just had this really high level of human growth hormone and was just, you know, constantly growing. And but there's a big statue downtown in Alton, and they're very proud that he was from there. And if you go into the county tourism office, which is in, County History Museum, in Edwardsville, they actually have one of his shoes. And he had, of course, gigantic shoes that would, you know, put Shaquille O'Neal to shame. But it is a really interesting story. And I think there have been, like, documentaries on him, and I know there's a lot of books, and He worked with, I don't know that I'd call it the circus, but I think he did certain, you know, those shows where people would come out to see the, you know, interesting people. You know what I mean?
1: Yeah.
2: So, so they've got a statue of him. And they have a bronze replica of his chair. So he had a specially made chair. And so, great photo op. You hop into the gigantic chair there in Houlton, Illinois. And, of course, you know I have done that. So I'll give you another one. And I love quirky attractions. Collinsville, Illinois, part of this southwest Illinois region, is home to the world's largest ketchup bottle. Have you seen the world's largest ketchup bottle?
1: I have driven by the ketchup bottle, and I'm confused by the way it's spelled.
2: Oh, right, because they spell it ketchup, C-A-T-S-U-P, which is a correct spelling. You're used to spelling it with a K, correct?
1: Correct, yeah. It's ketchup as opposed to ketchup.
2: I know, it is a little weird. Yeah, it's from so it was Brooks Ketchup, and they spelled it C-A-T-S-U-P, which I guess was based there in Collinsville, but it's actually a water tower. Sorry to disappoint everybody. It is not actually filled with ketchup. Although, fun fact, if you wanted to fill it with ketchup, I think it would hold like 100,000 gallons, or like, you know, 700,000 bottles of ketchup would fit inside of this thing. But it's really fun little quirky attraction. So, quick side story. Last summer, I was driving through there, and no joke, they had a deal. They were having an event, and they had the world's largest potato was parked in front of the world's largest ketchup bottle. And you know I live for that, right? So, and it wasn't a real potato, but it was one of these deals where I don't know what the big potato company is or brand or whatever, but they have this thing they would drive all the way across the country, and they would take it to events and things like that. So it was parked perfectly in front of the ketchup bottle, so you could get your picture in front of the potato with the ketchup bottle peeking up from behind. But that's a lot of fun. And then there's just so many cool little towns and things to see. Grafton, Illinois is another one. So this is up the Great River Road. A lot of fun, like restaurants and bars and things like that. And my favorite thing is they have an Alpine coaster. And I don't know if you've ever been on an Alpine coaster, but this is the only one, I believe, that's in the state of Illinois. And the first one of these I rode, I think it was in the Smoky Mountains, but essentially what it is they have these, like a pulley system, essentially brings you up to the top of a hill, and then gravity basically brings you back down the hill. And you're in, you know what I'm talking about? Alpine coasters?
1: No.
2: Oh, okay.
1: Never.
2: Okay. Yeah. Yeah, so you sit down in them, and your legs are stretched out, and you've got brakes on both sides of your little car. They're not very big, and you're on a track system, all right? And so, yeah, so this kind of pulley, basically electric, you know, brings you up to the top of the hill or a mountain, or I guess you'd call it a hill in this case. And so, and then basically it sends you right back down, and it twists and it turns, and it goes pretty fast, actually. And you can either choose to use the brakes and slow down a little bit, or what I do, I just don't even use the brakes and go as fast as you possibly can. But there's so much fun. They've got them all over, like I mentioned, Smoky Mountains. I rode one up in South Dakota somewhere, but the only one in Illinois is in the little town of Grafton, and it's right there on the river road. And just a few other things, so like outdoor stuff, if you like hiking, you've got Pierre Marquette State Park, great like hiking trails. There's like 200 different miles of hiking trails in southwest Illinois. Fall colors, I think we've talked about this before, nothing better than doing the river road in the fall. And then the last one I'm just going to mention is for history buffs. Lewis and Clark started their adventure over in southwest Illinois, and there's a really nice museum that's there, and they've got, you know, nice little film, and they've got like, I think it's a 14,000 square foot like visitor center that walks you through, you know, what they went through to prepare for that long trip out to the Pacific. And they've got, I don't know if it's a full size replica, but it's a pretty big replica of the boat that they had and just all of the different things that they, I guess you wouldn't call it a boat. Yeah, it was a boat.
1: Canoe, just, whatever.
2: Yeah. And just different things that they brought along for their journey. Really, really well done. And that's in Southwest Illinois as well. So yeah, there's so much to see. But especially if you like, and again, with the anniversary of Route 66 happening later this year, perfect time to come and check out Southwest Illinois.
1: A couple years ago, I took a trip up Grafton, but I mean, the scenery, just you don't even have to stop, just drive down the road. It's gorgeous scenery. Yeah. And beautiful vistas of the Mississippi and all that. But there was a while, maybe a couple years ago, it was right before COVID, during COVID maybe, and we drove up the Great River Road, and it was, I want to say it was early spring, and we drove up by one of the locks and dams, and we saw, I'm not kidding you, 600 eagles, 500 eagles. Wow. They were all just dive bombing for the fish right outside of the dam, the lock end of the dam. It was unbelievable. I mean, you couldn't believe how many eagles there were. I'm not kidding you, 500 eagles, 300 eagles. It was impossible to count, but it was an extraordinary day, and the kids loved it.
2: Yeah, that is a wonderful place to go and do bird watching. And those eagles, man, that is their flight path. And there are places along the Great River Road specifically set up for people who enjoy doing bird watching. I don't have the information off the top of my head or in front of me, but I know there are a couple of places that like visitor centers and places where you can go and learn more. And they have, you know, I wouldn't call it a perch, but they have places where you can go and you're almost guaranteed to see eagles. And now that they're not, I mean, I don't even, are they even endangered anymore?
1: No,
2: so you're almost guaranteed to see them. I will never forget, I was somewhere in Pennsylvania and I was doing a video on covered bridges, and I was by myself, and I was in this little what do you call it, well, it was like basically underneath the bridge. I'm doing some video or whatever, and all of a sudden an eagle came up and just flew over me, and just to see those wings spread and to see that face so close, I mean, it was the craziest thing. But it's so cool, like they are the neatest of animals.
1: Yeah, they really are. All right, so you mentioned Route 66, and you were in the studio the other day. You were in town plugging your book signing, and all you do is come on my shows and plug your books. But we were talking about Route 66. And it's very confusing because there was a Route 66, but now there's like a Route 66 organization where you'd sign up. But what were you telling me about people who used to love Route 66?
2: Oh, like the types of people that love Route 66?
1: Yeah.
2: Well, I think I mentioned that it was very popular with folks from like Asia, like China and Japan. Absolutely fascinated with Route 66, and so it is always interesting to hear and discover like what people from around the world think about the United States and what little snippets they hear here and there. I'll tell you a great story. So I was in Spain. I've been to Spain twice. The most recent time I went, I was on a train, and we may have to talk about this one night, but I got to do this really cool experience for a week. I'm on a train, and I got to go through northern Spain, and I met this girl. She was really cool. We were about the same age, and we started talking one night about travels and whatever, and I'd asked her, you know, have you been to the United States? And she said, yeah, I've gotten to come a couple of times. And so she was telling me about her very first time in the United States, and she said she was absolutely stunned because she just assumed that everyone in the, this is not a joke, she said she assumed everyone in the United States walked around with a gun holster and guns. And she said when she arrived and noticed that no one really does that, she said she could not believe it because she just had seen stuff in the news and watched movies, and she just, you know, thought I guess everything was the wild, wild west here. And so she said that was pretty interesting. And so, yeah, you never know. But, yeah, for Route 66, it's very – and it's still very, very big with tourists that come over from – from the from Asia,
1: when they come and visit America, they all want to see Route 66 and see the roadside attractions on Route 66. Yeah. Who knows why they're enamored by it? But that's just an interesting story about how one culture or one country sort of finds Route 66 fascinating.
2: Yeah, and there are hardcore people who. So I've done Route 66 twice, but I didn't do the actual highway the entire time. So there are people who were like, "Nope, you didn't do Route 66 because you took part of the highway, and it's not complete anymore." So there are stretches that don't even exist anymore. And then there are some places where, especially if you're headed down, you know, through Texas or whatever, where the highway is literally parallel to the old Route 66. So I'm like, "Well, why am I going to be on when I can, you know, be on the highway and essentially do the same thing?" But it is a lot of fun. I will tell you, there are parts of it that are kind of depressing. Not necessarily in Southwest Illinois, but like I know a couple of places in New Mexico and through parts of Texas where you do see some of these towns that no longer exist anymore because the interstate came through and killed all the business, you know. And then, of course, people move out. So they're like ghost towns.

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4: There are national leaders who hire the best people they can find, and then there are other leaders who only hire people personally loyal to them. Countries led by the second type of leader often fail spectacularly in war because their generals are loyal but inept. Saddam Hussein, Idi Amin, and Muammar Gaddafi come to mind, as does Joseph Stalin, who executed most of his army officers and put the inept Clement Voroshilov and the old-fashioned Semyon Budyonny in charge of armies that went on to suffer crushing defeats by the Finns and the Germans. And of course, these leaders follow the same pattern in choosing people to run other branches of their governments. A true patriot will always put his country's interests ahead of his own. A false one will drag his country down to ruin with him, as Hitler did in Germany in World War II. I'm Rob at SugarRiverMedia.com.
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7: It's June 12th, and this is your Fox Daily Snapshot. Today is Red Rose Day. It's a time to enjoy America's favorite flower, which is in full bloom in June. A red rose signifies love. Each rose color sends a different meaning, so make sure you're sending the right message. On this day in 1987, Ronald Reagan challenges Mikhail Gorbachev, the leader of the Soviet Union.
8: Mr. Gorbachev, tear down this wall.
7: Reagan delivering his Berlin Wall speech in West Berlin at the base of the Brandenburg Gate. Born on this day in 1929, Anne Frank, it's also the day she received a diary for her 13th birthday in 1942. She and her family hid from the Nazis before being discovered. Frank died at Bergen-Belsen concentration camp in 1982.
9: E.T. Phone home.
7: The movie E.T. The Extraterrestrial from Steven Spielberg, a box office smash. I'm CJ Papa, and that's your Fox Daily Snapshot.
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11: The NASCAR Cup Series heads to Pocono Raceway on Sunday for the Great American Getaway 400. Last week, the Cup Series was in Michigan, and Denny Hamlin took the checkered flag in the Firekeepers Casino 400. It was his second straight win and third in four races. Hamlin is catching up to Tyler Reddick in the standings. Reddick at one point had a 129-point lead over second place, but Hamlin's hot streak has cut that lead in half, as only 51 points now separate the two of them. Ryan Blaney follows them in third place, with Chase Elliott in fourth and Ty Gibbs in fifth. Last year's winner at the Pocono Raceway was Chase Briscoe. He'll look to get his first win of the season. The action gets underway at

0: 3 p.m. Eastern. This is the second to last race before the in-season challenge begins. That kicks off at Sonoma Raceway on June 28th. For Fox in the Fast Lane, Tony Genualdo, Fox News.
1: I'm Nicole Murray with Your Money Now. SpaceX is selling just over 555 million shares at $135 apiece, raising $75 billion in the largest IPO on record. The company had already set the share price, giving investors a take-it-or-leave-it deal. SpaceX is set to debut on the NASDAQ today under the ticker symbol SPCX. Traders on the prediction market platform Polymarket thinks it's likely that SpaceX will rise in its public market debut today and see high odds it will close with a market capitalization of more than $2 trillion. SpaceX would enter a club of just five other U.S. companies with a market value of above $2 trillion. OpenAI's ChatGPT reached 1 billion monthly users in May. Sensor Tower data also states that Anthropic's Claude benefited from a public response to OpenAI's deal with the Department of Defense in February. But as AI plays an increasingly central role across daily life, any souring public sentiment will likely make few dents in overall usership. Futures are up this morning. That's your...
2: This is House Call for Health. Researchers at Rice University in Texas may have found a way to speed the healing process for wounds, developing a high-tech living bandage. It's a cell-based patch that works around the clock to continuously deliver healing proteins to wounds. They did lab tests on pigs and rodents and say the patch worked, confirming its success by analyzing the genetic material of the cells and finding that the bandage activated the processes needed for tissue repair. The leader of laboratory development says by maintaining a consistent presence of these signaling molecules at the wound site, we can more effectively engage the body's natural healing response. The bandages can also be customizable to adapt to what each individual patient needs. They did say they'll need more research to see how the technology will apply to humans. The study is published in the journal Nature Biomedical Engineering. 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I'm Lisa Brady, Fox News.
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5: Fox News, I'm CJ Papa. President Trump, during a virtual rally last night in Georgia,
6: we ended the war with Iran,
5: adding
6: they have agreed never to have a nuclear weapon, something that we insisted on. That was the whole purpose. That was 95% of it. And they've done it in the most powerful way you can do it.
5: And in the Oval Office Thursday, the president spelled out a potential timeline to complete the deal.
7: It'll be soon. Maybe this weekend.
5: Axios reporting this morning four U.S. Air Force planes have been sent to Europe to prepare for a possible signing ceremony between the U.S. and Iran. Oil is down on this Friday morning. U.S. Park Police and other first responders find the grass close to the World War II Memorial at the National Mall vandalized with the numbers 8647 written in that grass. Some believe that's a term that can mean kill the president. 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
13: Severe drought conditions persist in southeastern New Hampshire, which is already affecting water usage in some communities. In Exeter, a level 4 water restriction is in effect, which means most outdoor water use is prohibited. The U.S. Drought Monitor reports that severe drought conditions in New Hampshire range from the seacoast area stretching into Belknap, Hillsborough, Merrimack, and Strafford counties. Much of the Upper Valley, central New Hampshire, and the southern tier is in moderate drought. Parts of the Lakes region and northern New Hampshire are abnormally dry. Climate change has contributed to swings in weather patterns in recent years. The summer of 2025 was the driest ever recorded in New Hampshire. The state also saw historic drought conditions in 2020 and 2022. According to state officials yesterday, the Centers for Medicare and Medicaid Services approved New Hampshire's spending plan for a large tranche of federal money that will go toward rural health initiatives. New Hampshire received roughly $205 million from the federal government late last year through the Federal Rural Health Transformation Program and expects to receive similar sums each year until the program concludes in 2030. Go North, an office created by Governor Kelly Ayotte to manage the money, has designated 5 hubs to distribute the funding, each focused on a category of projects. New Hampshire's rural healthcare community has so far embraced the investment. Dozens of Granite Staters filled the second-floor hallway of the State House yesterday and brought their favorite banned books, taking part in a quiet demonstration against censorship of literature and media in New Hampshire schools. They rallied to oppose Senate Bill 434, which looks to prohibit materials deemed harmful to minors in schools. While it passed both the House and Senate and awaits Governor Kelly Ayotte's signature, she previously vetoed a similar piece of legislation, House Bill 324, last year. The American Civil Liberties Union of New Hampshire hosted the Read In to Keep Book Bans Out event in partnership with other local advocacy groups like Moms Rising, 603 Equality, Engage New Hampshire, National Education Association New Hampshire, and American Federation of Teachers New Hampshire. The New Hampshire Supreme Court yesterday reversed the second-degree murder conviction for Adam Montgomery. Montgomery was found guilty in 2024 of second-degree murder in the death of his 5-year-old daughter, Harmony, in 2019. He was sentenced to 56 years to life in prison. In yesterday's ruling, justices reversed his second-degree murder conviction but affirmed his convictions for second-degree assault, falsifying physical evidence, witness tampering, and abuse of a corpse. A lawyer for Adam Montgomery argued in October that he should have been tried separately on the assault and murder charges, that the court should not have allowed testimony from Kayla Montgomery, and that police body cam video should not have been shown at the trial. The University of New Hampshire has been selected to help lead a growing movement in responsibly harvested local seafood production. American demand for seafood is surging, but most popular items like shrimp and salmon are imported, and more consumers are growing concerned. David Fredrickson, director of UNH's Center for Sustainable Seafood Systems, says new federal funding will help develop regional hubs for finfish aquaculture with a focus on native species. More than $13 million in initial funding from the National Oceanic and Atmospheric Administration will support research to make finfish aquaculture safer and more environmentally friendly. UNH will collaborate with universities in Hawaii, Florida, and elsewhere to help close America's more than $20 billion seafood trade deficit. The Flame of Hope made a triumphant journey through the Granite State Wednesday as hundreds of law enforcement officers, local students, and Special Olympics athletes joined forces for the 2026 Law Enforcement Torch Run. The annual event saw participants lace up their sneakers to run and walk from various hometowns across New Hampshire, converging on the state capitol. The afternoon culminated in the official lighting of the symbolic Olympics torch, marking the official kickoff celebrations for the Special Olympics New Hampshire Summer Games. 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
13: A federal immigration judge last week ordered Mohsen Mahdawi, the Columbia University student and pro-Palestinian activist arrested in Colchester last year, to be removed from the United States to Jordan, according to legal filings made public Wednesday. Mahdawi, a green card holder who lives in the Upper Valley, has already moved to appeal the federal government's decision, according to a press release from the American Civil Liberties Union, which is part of his legal team. The ACLU says Mahdawi is protected from being deported, at least for now. That's because he's still challenging the legality of his April 2025 arrest. Vermont's largest commercial health insurer wants to offer a new suite of cheaper plans, but the state's primary health care regulator is casting doubt on whether that would actually yield any real savings. Andrew Garland, Blue Cross Blue Shield's Vice President of Client Relations and External Affairs, outlined to the Green Mountain Care Board a new suite of lower premium, higher deductible health care plans the insurer wants to offer next year. Some on the board question whether the plans merely trade lower premiums for higher out-of-pocket bills and more limited access to care. The board has postponed its decision on the plans to August. An AI-generated video depicting Democratic U.S. Representative Becca Ballant and her potential Republican challenger Mark Koester is making the rounds on Vermont social media, raising concerns about artificial intelligence in elections and the limits of free speech. The video was shared by Hank Poitras, a provocative Brattleboro-based social media content creator with a controversial past. He said he has a long history of mocking elected leaders online and believes the video is protected by the First Amendment. A Vermont husband and wife duo took home Tony Awards last weekend, taking the stage in style. Bradford and Melissa Coolidge helped produce Schmigadoon, which won 4 Tonys, including Best Musical. The Tony Award is the highest honor in theater productions. The couple sent a photo to Bow Ties of Vermont because Bradford was wearing a pink bow tie made by the company. And that's what's happening. Today is June 12th. On this date in 1775, British General and Royal Governor Thomas Gage declared martial law in Massachusetts. In 1939, the Baseball Hall of Fame opened in Cooperstown, New York. And in 1967, in Loving v. Virginia, the United States Supreme Court declared all state laws prohibiting interracial marriage to be unconstitutional. Born on this date in 1519, Cosimo de' Medici, the Grand Duke of Tuscany. In 1916, Irwin Allen, the American director and producer. And in 1924, George Herbert Walker Bush, the 41st President of the United States. Dying on this day in 1962, English composer and educator John Ireland. In 1963, American civil rights activist Medgar Evers. And in 2003, American actor and political activist Gregory Peck.
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5: Red Sox next 6 games at Fenway against Texas and then Toronto. The Red Sox, a daily disappointment, but interim manager Chad Tracy tries to remain optimistic.
19: Well, I mean, I thought our starters, we had some good starts and threw the ball well, so there's still a lot of things we're doing well, and I think the middle games of this, like, it's no secret, we just got to get the bats going consistently again, kind of like we had them going at the second half of May, and hopefully it turns.
5: Chad Tracy, Red Sox recent road trip did not go well, 1 win, 4 losses, and 1 rainout. The one game winner was Sonny Gray, who pitches tonight.
20: Had the mindset of to not give in, and then when I would went out there and we had a lead, I was just like, I just kept thinking to myself, just like, okay, just pitch to win the game, pitch to win the game, pitch to win the game, and don't give in, and that was just kind of where I was at.
5: Tonight's Red Sox starting pitcher, Sonny Gray. Red Sox and Rangers, first of 3 at Fenway tonight. 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
21: A mild and muggy start out there this morning as we head through the day today. Another hot one as temperatures approach the low 90s. The humidity stays high. A chance for a shower or thunderstorm, especially this evening. Any storm could be on the stronger side. Then tonight, lows in the 60s. After that front, we see the humidity fade. Much more comfortable, but still very warm heading into the weekend. Saturday looks dry. Highs in the 80s. From the Stormwatch 9 Weather Center, I'm meteorologist Jacqueline Thomas.
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5: Canadian bookworms rejoicing. A ribbon cutting for the new door on the Canadian side of the border at the Haskell Free Library and Opera House. The facility that opened in 1904 and was built in what was considered a neutral zone for decades. Canadians had been allowed to avoid customs, but that changed last year when U.S. Customs and Border Protection pointed to a rise in illicit cross-border activity that has led to the decision to stop allowing people free access from the sidewalk. But the library constructed a new door that cost about $700,000, with half being paid through donations. CJ Papa, Fox News.
23: DoorDash, one of the world's leading food delivery and ordering apps, announces the debut of an artificially intelligent chatbot that takes your order. They call it Ask DoorDash, and it is designed to end the need for scrolling through restaurant options and menus. Now the platform says you can just tell the chatbot what you're in the mood to eat. But it goes beyond your dinner desires. The chatbot will also work with grocery orders, even allowing users to upload photos or paste links to recipes for the AI to arrange for you to buy ingredients and have them delivered. Eben Brown, Fox News.
24: Another Jump Street is in the works.
25: What's up, dog? We're back.
24: 24 Jump Street with Jonah Hill, Channing Tatum, and Ice Cube in talks to return for the third installment in the R-rated crime comedy franchise. 21 Jump Street starred Hill and Tatum as Schmidt and Janko, a couple of underachieving cops who go undercover at a local high school to take down a drug ring. The film grossed more than $200 million worldwide. The follow-up saw them undercover in college. It took in $331 million. Ice Cube plays their superior. The franchise is a self-aware reboot of the 1980s TV series starring Johnny Depp, Michelle Pollino, Fox News.
26: About 50,000 people in California's Orange County evacuated last month after a chemical tank holding a flammable liquid overheated. There were concerns the tank would blow up. It didn't, but the leak coming from it is suspected to have made plenty of people sick. Now, more than 30 lawsuits have been filed against GKN Aerospace, the company behind that tank. One woman said she had nausea and headaches for days. A man working nearby said he had to be hospitalized due to difficulty breathing. No comment from GKN. Jill Nato, Fox News.
27: A decade has passed since 49 people were killed when a gunman opened fire inside the Pulse nightclub in Orlando, Florida, and an annual observance is planned. The Pulse Remembrance Ceremony will feature performances from local artists, including the Orlando Gay Chorus, and a special presentation by the city's Poet Laureate. A candlelight ceremony and reading of the 49 names will conclude the event. At the time of the massacre in 2016, it was the deadliest mass shooting in U.S. history. Tanya J. Powers, Fox News.
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6: There are national leaders who hire the best people they can find, and then there are other leaders who only hire people personally loyal to them. Countries led by the second type of leader often fail spectacularly in war because their generals are loyal but inept. Saddam Hussein, Idi Amin, and Muammar Gaddafi come to mind, as does Joseph Stalin, who executed most of his army officers and put the inept Clement Voroshilov and the old-fashioned Semyon Budyonny in charge of armies that went on to suffer crushing defeats by the Finns and the Germans. And of course, these leaders follow the same pattern in choosing people to run other branches of their governments. A true patriot will always put his country's interests ahead of his own. A false one will drag his country down to ruin with him, as Hitler did in Germany in World War II. I'm Rob at SugarRiverMedia.com.
7: God loves you and has an awesome plan for your life. If you were to die right now, do you know for certain that heaven would be your home? The Bible says the wages of sin is death, but the gift of God is eternal life through Jesus Christ our Lord. Say this with me from your heart and out loud to make heaven your home. Father, I turn from my sin. I receive Jesus Christ as my Savior and my Lord. Fill me with your Holy Spirit. I am yours. If you just pray that prayer out loud from your heart, the Bible says heaven is your home. And I would love to meet you. Come join me at Lake Church in Newport on Sundays at 9 and 11 a.m. This is Pastor Samuel. Have a wonderful day.
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24: 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O'Connor and Blunt play two people who know the truth about aliens and are risking everything to reveal the truth to the world.
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24: And on Roku, Game Changers, the Ashlyn Harris story. Ashlyn Harris, a goalie for the U.S. women's national soccer team, is telling her full story for the first time ever in the new Roku original documentary, sharing her triumphs and defeats both on and off the soccer field. That's Fox on Film on Fox News.
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23: 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Now the platform says you can just tell the chatbot what you're in the mood to eat. But it goes beyond your dinner desires. The chatbot will also work with grocery orders, even allowing users users to upload photos or paste links to recipes for the AI to arrange for you to buy ingredients and have them delivered. The move by DoorDash to such a chatbot further demonstrates the push for agentic AI, that is, AI working on your behalf. Ask DoorDash is so far only available in select cities and on their iOS app, but they will roll it out more widely in the coming weeks. With Fox on Tech, I'm Evan Brown, Fox News.
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12: I'm Nicole Murray with Your Money Now. Oil prices have dropped this morning by more than 3% after President Trump said Washington had reached a framework agreement with Iran, raising hopes that the Middle East conflict could be nearing its end. West Texas Intermediate at roughly $84 per barrel, Brent at $87. Tens of thousands of BTS fans will travel to Busan, South Korea today for the group's tour. The massive interest that BTS has gotten has prompted forecasts of their economic impact. While experts agree that the group could drive tourism spend to South Korea, predicting the magnitude of their effect on the economy is tricky. The number of Americans filing claims for unemployment benefits increased marginally last week, pointing to continued labor market resilience in early June. The Labor Department reports that initial claims for state unemployment benefits rose 4,000 to a seasonally adjusted 229,000 for the week ending June 6th. Futures are higher this morning. Yesterday, the Dow gained 929, the NASDAQ up 640.
13: I'm Ashley Dvorkin with the Fox Movie Profile, as Fandango's Eric Davis and I talk about the recent trend in Hollywood of YouTubers turned filmmakers and the back-to-back box office success of indie horror hits Obsession and Backrooms. The YouTubers bring with them self-taught skills and built-in fan bases, plus horror heavyweights are in their corners.
14: I look at guys like Jason Blum and James Wan. Jason Blum was the one who found Paranormal Activity way back in the day. So Jason Blum has really been at the forefront at every sort of significant milestone that the horror genre has made really in the last 20 years, you know, and he's really kind of put together the playbook for how do you make these low budget horror movies for very low budgets and then reap rewards at the box office. So I really look at Jason Blum as the architect of modern horror. And then you look at James Wan, who was discovered out of the Sundance Film Festival for a little film called Saw.
13: Ashley Dvorkin, Fox News.
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15: President Trump says the war with Iran is ended. I'm Dave Anthony, Fox News. Telling a rally in Georgia he called into last night for Republican candidate for Governor Burt Jones.
16: They have agreed never to have a nuclear weapon, something that we insisted on. That was the whole purpose. That was 95% of it.
15: But Iran's foreign ministry says it's not a done deal yet, and they won't compromise on their red lines in any agreement. And Fox's Doug Luzader reports.
17: It looks like the U.S. military had to once again come to the defense of ships in the region. According to a senior U.S. official, it appears Iran has attempted to strike commercial ships transiting the Strait of Hormuz tonight. U.S. forces shot down two Iranian one-way attack drones. Traffic flow through the strait continues. But the president did pull back from another round of airstrikes on Iran that were set to happen last night. He called them off after saying once again that a deal was at hand.
18: Should get done over the next few days. We'll probably have a signing maybe in Europe. And it's a great thing.
15: Oil prices are down more than 3%. Stock futures are rising on this potential deal the morning after the Dow surged more than 900 points, gaining back what was lost in Wednesday's big sell-off. And today, one stock will get launched, SpaceX.
19: And what is expected to be the biggest public offering of stock ever. $75 billion worth of shares. We're expecting a share price of $135. Take it or leave it. That's going to be the number. Ticker SPCX. But the big headline, if all goes according to plan, CEO Elon Musk could become the world's first trillionaire.
15: Fox Business Network's Jerry Willis. A win for President Trump. A federal appeals court ruled his new global tariffs, 10%, are likely legal under the statute he imposed them, undoing a lower court's block. The new tariffs were levied after the Supreme Court angered the president, blocking bigger tariffs, ruling he exceeded his authority. 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
15: Controversy keeps swirling around national intelligence.
5: Two sources told Fox President Trump turned to the head of the CIA, John Ratcliffe, to get a recommendation for a new director of national intelligence. Ratcliffe recommended the U.S. Attorney for the Southern District of New York, Jake Layton.
18: Jake Layton's an incredible talent, head of Sullivan and Cromwell. He was head of the SEC. He was now Southern District. I mean, nobody has better credentials.
5: The president's temporary DNI pick, Bill Pulte, got several lawmakers up in arms because he has no intel experience. But sources say Pulte is expected to stay on the job for a while and cut the size of the office. Then when and if Clayton's confirmed, he'll take over a scaled-down ODNI. In Washington, Jill Nato, Fox News.
15: Many lawmakers are so upset over that, Congress rejected a three-week extension of a key provision of the Foreign Intelligence Surveillance Act.
20: Bill Pulte is not qualified to be the acting director of national intelligence.
15: House Democratic leader Hakeem Jeffries, FISA Section 702, allowing warrantless spying on foreign subjects, expires tonight. Some Republicans are upset about that, worried about national security without it as the World Cup starts. Team USA plays its first match tonight against Paraguay in Los Angeles. The tournament started yesterday. Mexico beat South Africa. South Korea topped Czechia on the ice.
21: The Carolina Hurricanes hosting the Vegas Golden Knights with the series tied at 2 games apiece. And the Hurricanes kept their momentum going from game 4.
22: Down low, they score! And it's Jordan Staal again on the tip-in to tie it at 1.
21: The call on ABC. Jordan Staal with the goal in the first period. Andrei Svechnikov had 2 goals for Carolina as well as they come away with a 4-2 victory. They take a 3-2 lead in the series. Tony Genualdo, Fox News.
15: Game 6 Sunday night. I'm Dave Anthony. This is Fox News.
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0: Good morning and welcome to First Look, your first look at the news for Friday, June 12th, 2026. 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John Stewart speaking. We've got a Stormwatch 9 forecast that includes a heat advisory because it's going to be quite hot today. We've got an update on the latest in sports, the financials, the entertainment world, an interview or two, and of course, your latest news on First Look.
1: According to state officials yesterday, the Centers for Medicare and Medicaid Services approved New Hampshire's spending plan for a large tranche of federal money that will go toward rural health initiatives. New Hampshire received roughly $205 million from the federal government late last year through the Federal Rural Health Transformation Program and expects to receive similar sums each year until the program concludes in 2030. Go North, an office created by Governor Kelly Ayotte to manage the money, has designated five hubs to distribute the funding, each focused on a category of projects. New Hampshire's rural healthcare community has so far embraced the investment. Severe drought conditions persist in southeastern New Hampshire, which is already affecting water usage in some communities. In Exeter, a level 4 water restriction is in effect, which means most outdoor water use is prohibited. The U.S. Drought Monitor reports that severe drought conditions in New Hampshire range from the seacoast area stretching into Belknap, Hillsborough, Merrimack, and Strafford counties. Much of the Upper Valley, central New Hampshire, and the southern tier is in moderate drought. Parts of the Lakes region and northern New Hampshire are abnormally dry. Climate change has contributed to swings in weather patterns in recent years. The summer of 2025 was the driest ever recorded in New Hampshire. The state also saw historic drought conditions in 2020 and 2022. Dozens of Granite Staters filled the second floor hallway of the State House yesterday and brought their favorite banned books, taking part in a quiet demonstration against censorship of literature and media in New Hampshire schools. They rallied to oppose Senate Bill 434, which looks to prohibit materials deemed harmful to minors in schools. While it passed both the House and Senate and awaits Governor Kelly Ayotte's signature, she previously vetoed a similar piece of legislation, House Bill 324, last year. The American Civil Liberties Union of New Hampshire hosted the Read In to Keep Book Bans Out event in partnership with other local advocacy groups like Moms Rising, 603 Equality, Engage New Hampshire, National Education Association New Hampshire, and American Federation of Teachers New Hampshire. The New Hampshire Supreme Court yesterday reversed the second-degree murder conviction for Adam Montgomery. Montgomery was found guilty in 2024 of second-degree murder in the death of his 5-year-old daughter, Harmony, in 2019. He was sentenced to 56 years to life in prison. In yesterday's ruling, justices reversed his second-degree murder conviction but affirmed his convictions for second-degree assault, falsifying physical evidence, witness tampering, and abuse of a corpse. A lawyer for Adam Montgomery argued in October that he should have been tried separately on the assault and murder charges, that the court should not have allowed testimony from Kayla Montgomery, and that police body cam video should not have been shown at the trial. The University of New Hampshire has been selected to help lead a growing movement in responsibly harvested local seafood production. American demand for seafood is surging, but most popular items like shrimp and salmon are imported, and more consumers are growing concerned. David Fredrickson, director of UNH's Center for Sustainable Seafood Systems, says new federal funding will help develop regional hubs for finfish aquaculture with a focus on native species. More than $13 million in initial funding from the National Oceanic and Atmospheric Administration will support research to make finfish aquaculture safer and more environmentally friendly. UNH will collaborate with universities in Hawaii, Florida, and elsewhere to help close America's more than $20 billion seafood trade deficit. The Flame of Hope made a triumphant journey through the Granite State Wednesday as hundreds of law enforcement officers, local students, and Special Olympics athletes joined forces for the 2026 Law Enforcement Torch Run. The annual event saw participants lace up their sneakers to run and walk from various hometowns across New Hampshire, converging on the state capitol. The afternoon culminated in the official lighting of the symbolic Olympics torch, marking the official kickoff celebrations for the Special Olympics New Hampshire Summer Games. Stay tuned for more news on 99.7 WNTK and 1490 98.9 WUVR.
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1: A federal immigration judge last week ordered Mohsen Mahdawi, the Columbia University student and pro-Palestinian activist arrested in Colchester last year, to be removed from the United States to Jordan, according to legal filings made public Wednesday. Mahdawi, a green card holder who lives in the Upper Valley, has already moved to appeal the federal government's decision, according to a press release from the American Civil Liberties Union, which is part of his legal team. The ACLU says Mahdawi is protected from being deported, at least for now. That's because he's still challenging the legality of his April 2025 arrest. Vermont's largest commercial health insurer wants to offer a new suite of cheaper plans, but the state's primary health care regulator is casting doubt on whether that would actually yield any real savings. Andrew Garland, Blue Cross Blue Shield's Vice President of Client Relations and External Affairs, outlined to the Green Mountain Care Board a new suite of lower premium, higher deductible health care plans the insurer wants to offer next year. Some on the board question whether the plans merely trade lower premiums for higher out-of-pocket bills and more limited access to care. The board has postponed its decision on the plans to August. An AI-generated video depicting Democratic U.S. Representative Becca Ballant and her potential Republican challenger Mark Koester is making the rounds on Vermont social media, raising concerns about artificial intelligence in elections and the limits of free speech. The video was shared by Hank Poitras, a provocative Brattleboro-based social media content creator with a controversial past. He said he has a long history of mocking elected leaders online and believes the video is protected by the First Amendment. A Vermont husband and wife duo took home Tony Awards last weekend, taking the stage in style. Bradford and Melissa Coolidge helped produce Schmigadoon, which won 4 Tonys, including Best Musical. The Tony Award is the highest honor in theater productions. The couple sent a photo to Bow Ties of Vermont because Bradford was wearing a pink bow tie made by the company. And that's what's happening.
4: Today is June 12th. On this date in 1775, British General and Royal Governor Thomas Gage declared martial law in Massachusetts. In 1939, the Baseball Hall of Fame opened in Cooperstown, New York. And in 1967, in Loving versus Virginia, the United States Supreme Court declared all state laws prohibiting interracial marriage to be unconstitutional. Born on this date in 1519, Cosimo de' Medici, the Grand Duke of Tuscany. In 1916, Irwin Allen, the American director and producer. And in 1924, George Herbert Walker Bush, the 41st President of the United States. Dying on this day in 1962, English composer and educator John Ireland. In 1963, American civil rights activist Medgar Evers. And in 2003, American actor and political activist Gregory Peck.
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7: God loves you and has an awesome plan for your life. If you were to die right now, do you know for certain that heaven would be your home? The Bible says the wages of sin is death, but the gift of God is eternal life through Jesus Christ our Lord. Say this with me from your heart and out loud to make heaven your home. Father, I turn from my sin. I receive Jesus Christ as my Savior and my Lord. Fill me with your Holy Spirit. I am yours. If you just prayed that prayer out loud from your heart, the Bible says heaven is your home. And I would love to meet you. 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Have a wonderful day.
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8: Patriots organized team activities concluded yesterday. The main event, quarterback Drake May at the podium. He's experienced now.
9: From last year this time, you know, I was trying to, you know, get things right, you know, making calls and getting guys lined up, and now we're just, you know, kind of taking the next steps. And that's the best thing about this time. You get to kind of execute and try not to get comfortable in your OTAs and getting comfortable of just doing things and being out here and just making throws. There's a why to it, and that's the best thing about good about explaining that why and helping me get to know that why so I can play faster.
8: Drake May is 6 feet four, weighs 225 pounds. This Patriots team is very, very large. And very talkative.
9: Yeah, it's comforting. You know, no doubt. We got guys up there that are a lot stronger than me in the weight room when I'm dumbbell benching with them. So contested catches, you know, they always say 50-50. We're trying to make them that way, and that's when you get plays like that. So, you know, I grew up throwing to my brothers my whole life that are 6'7" and tall and big across the middle. So I'm used to throwing guys at that size. That's awesome.
8: Patriots quarterback Drake May. OTAs complete. Patriots back on the practice field next Monday through the 17th. Follow me. Tom Cuddy Sports.
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12: A mild and muggy start out there this morning as we head through the day today. Another hot one as temperatures approach the low 90s. The humidity stays high. A chance for a shower or a thunderstorm, especially this evening. Any storm could be on the stronger side. Then tonight, lows in the 60s. After that front, we see the humidity fade. Much more comfortable, but still very warm heading into the weekend. Saturday looks dry. Highs in the 80s. From the Stormwatch 9 Weather Center, I'm meteorologist Jacqueline Thomas.
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1: A Better Life with Dr. Sanjay Gupta.
2: Breast cancer is the most common cancer among women in the world. And according to a new study out of the University of Washington School of Medicine, an estimated 3.5 million cases a year are expected by 2050. Now, the good news is we've gotten so much better at screening, earlier detection, and cutting-edge treatments in many countries, including here in the United States. But even here in America, black women have a death rate from breast cancer that is 40% higher than white women, a disparity that exists despite our world-class treatment infrastructure. 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I'm Dr. Sanjay Gupta, helping you live a better life.
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9: The World Cup is officially kicked off, and while most of the world calls the sport football, Americans still call it soccer. Ironically, England helped create both names. Back in the late 1800s, Britain had several versions of football, including rugby football and association football. But students at Oxford University shortened association to associe, and then added ER, creating soccer. The nickname spread through Britain and other English-speaking countries before most places settled on football. In the U.S., American football exploded in popularity, so soccer stuck to avoid confusion. Even British newspapers and the BBC used the word soccer well into the 20th century. So while some fans overseas may mock Americans for calling it soccer, the word actually started in England. Matt Murphy, Fox News.
10: It's June 12th, and this is your Fox Daily Snapshot. Today is Red Rose Day. It's a time to enjoy America's favorite flower, which is in full bloom in June. A red rose signifies love. Each rose color sends a different meaning, so make sure you are sending the right message. On this day in 1987, Ronald Reagan challenges Mikhail Gorbachev, the leader of the Soviet Union.
11: Mr. Gorbachev, tear down this wall.
10: Reagan delivering his Berlin Wall speech in West Berlin at the base of the Brandenburg Gate. Born on this day in 1929, Anne Frank, it's also the day she received a diary for her 13th birthday in 1942. She and her family hid from the Nazis before being discovered. Frank died at Bergen-Belsen concentration camp in 1982.
12: E.T. Phone home.
10: The movie E.T. The Extraterrestrial from Steven Spielberg, a box office smash. I'm CJ Papa, and that's your Fox Daily Snapshot.
13: I'm Nicole Murray with Your Money Now. Meta has completed an operational split from Manus and suspended data sharing. CNBC reports that both sides have scrambled to comply with Beijing's April order to reverse the $2 billion deal. Beijing has tightened tech export controls on cross-border deals involving strategic assets. Oil prices have dropped this morning by more than 3% after President

0: Trump said Washington had reached a framework agreement with Iran, raising hopes that tensions in the Middle East could soon ease. West Texas Intermediate at roughly $84 a barrel, Brent at $87. All eyes will be watching SpaceX today as it debuts on the NASDAQ. SpaceX, set to go public under the ticker symbol SPCX, has set a fixed price of $135 per share, which would put its valuation at nearly $1.8 trillion. The company plans to sell just over 555 million shares, amounting to a $75 billion fundraise, which would be the largest initial public offering in history. Futures are higher this morning. That's your
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2: The NASCAR Cup Series heads to Pocono Raceway on Sunday for the Great American Getaway 400. Last week, the Cup Series was in Michigan, and Denny Hamlin took the checkered flag in the Firekeepers Casino 400. It was his second straight win and third in four races. Hamlin is catching up to Tyler Reddick in the standings. Reddick at one point had a 129-point lead over second place, but Hamlin's hot streak has cut that lead in half, as only 51 points now separate the two of them. Ryan Blaney follows them in third place, with Chase Elliott in fourth and Ty Gibbs in fifth. Last year's winner at the Pocono Raceway was Chase Briscoe. He'll look to get his first win of the season. The action gets underway at 3 p.m. Eastern. This is the second-to-last race before the in-season challenge begins. That kicks off at Sonoma Raceway on June 28th. For Fox in the Fast Lane, Tony Genualdo, Fox News.
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5: News, I'm Gianna Gelosi. President Trump says a deal with Iran is close, but the conflict continues, with the U.S. military coming to the defense of ships in the region.
6: According to a senior U.S. official, it appears Iran has attempted to strike commercial ships transiting the Strait of Hormuz tonight. U.S. forces shot down two Iranian one-way attack drones. Traffic flow through the strait continues, but the president did pull back from another round of airstrikes on Iran that were set to happen last night. He called them off after saying once again that a deal was at hand.
5: Fox's Douglas Ader. Elon Musk taking SpaceX public, marking a major day for Wall Street.
7: The IPO is expected to be priced at $135 per share and aims to raise $75 billion, valuing the company at $1.77 trillion.
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14: 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So we sell, if you have not been in, we have high quality furniture, household items, art, accessories, all sorts of things. Everything's donated by members of the community, and we sell it at very affordable prices. So, you know, if you're moving or downsizing or just cleaning house, well, it goes either way. You can donate, which helps, and or you can come in and buy, which helps also. It's a cycle, you know, that is never ending.
13: Well, and that's a good thing.
14: But you never know. Yeah, so if you're furnishing a new place or redecorating or searching for a special gift, we have unique items come in. And, you know, people travel a lot, and we have things from, you'd be shocked. You know, people shop all over the world now, and you'd be surprised at some of the things we've had that people have donated when they're moving. So it's a winning situation for the community. For again, the whole reason for the Renaissance Shop is to, you know, raise money for the services, for the nurses to provide the services for people in the community, which allows them to stay in their homes because they really don't have to go into a nursing home. And I'm finding, you know, talking to so many people, I find most people would prefer if they have the backup, if they have the help, you know. So that's where the nurses come in. They have a wide range of services that they offer.
13: And in fact, that's one of the things that people don't really realize is that there's a lot of things out there that they do to help. It's not just, you know, not just nursing, but they have homemakers, and they have home health aides, lots of them.
14: Oh, they have the home care services, a skilled nursing, certified wound management. They have home telemedicine. Medication management, medical social work, a management of chronic conditions. They offer everything. So anything you would really get in a nursing home, you can have them come in and provide services for you in your own home where you're comfortable.
13: Yeah, that's the best.
14: And they also, in addition to the nursing, they have home care specialists that come in. You know, sometimes you just need some extra help, you know, nursing or just assistance, or someone just helping around the house. They do have home care.
13: Yes, that's very important. That allows people to stay.
14: It really is.
13: Yeah. Well,
14: so it's a winning situation for everybody, and they do cover a wide area in this area. You don't have to worry that they're going to be closed, because you can get someone 24 hours a day, 7 days a week, which is amazing.
13: Yeah,
14: you always
13: really
14: worry that when you need someone, there's not going to be anyone there.
13: You can count on
14: them. They can always reach someone.
13: They'll be there.
14: Yeah. So it's a good cause, and that's what people donate for. You know, they donate when they're moving or they're downsizing or just redecorating, or, you know, sometimes you just like a change. And so we do everything from, sometimes people just donate a few things, you know, maybe they want to change lamps or something, and they'll find something, oh, well, this is really beautiful, this is good, it still has a lot of wear, so I'll donate it. And everything when you come in to buy it, like our lamps are really quality lamps, not really, they're older ones. Well, I shouldn't say older, because sometimes people only bought them 2 years ago. And again, this is a vacation. You know, sometimes you think just antiques, and we do, although we do get antiques. But, you know, this is a vacation area, so people have second homes. And sometimes, you know, when they're getting a little bit older or they sell their vacation house, that's a lot of furniture. You can't fit two two house loads of furniture into one house. So this has happened over the years many times, where we get the entire contents of a house, which is just amazing. Yeah. And sometimes people have no idea how much they have until they're ready to move it.
13: Oh, you never do.
14: This is where we come in. My gosh, it's a frightening thing. I know, because we've moved a number of times across the country, and it is a big job. And I think when people get older, they don't even want to think about it, because you can't do the things you did when we were 20 and 30 and 40 and 50. So it really is very helpful. And it's tech when you donate. You know, you think about it. If you're selling a house, when you're downsizing to a smaller place and you have too much furniture and it has to be in good condition. We take household items, all sorts of things, gifts. We have beautiful paintings and decorative. We get oriental rugs. Absolutely beautiful. So anyway, if it's a lot of furniture, if it's a whole house full of furniture and you're donating everything, we send the movers out, and they pick up everything. Very nice young men. We use millennial movers, and there's no charge to you. So that is a burden that we take away from you. And it's tax deductible, so that's another good idea. It makes it really easy for you to go on your way. It's been very, very worthwhile, because people come in and get great gifts all year round. We're open Tuesday through Saturday, 10 to 4, and easy to find. And if you have any questions, you can call Craig at the shop, and his number is 603-526-6711. And if you have any questions about the services of the VNA, you can call them at 603-526-4077. And again, they can get you started if you have any information, either for yourself, your husband, or your grandparents, or whatever. I think you'd be surprised at how much help they are ready to offer.
13: They're even willing to come out and interview and just ask and talk and figure out what
14: absolutely, you
13: need.
14: All sorts of service. And, because I think it's pretty frightening when people get older and there are a lot of things that you can't do around the house. And we're talking about simple, things to keep things going at home. But a lot of people just want to stay in their homes. Comfortable with staying in their own community. And just get the help where they need it.
13: And that's all.
14: But for people that are coming in, really we get a wide range. Like, so for shoppers, we have the small shop, which is behind the V&A, which again is right across from the Bar Harbor Bank. So if you drive around to back, the little shop is underneath the building. And then we have the big barn. Now, on the 26th and 27th of this month, I believe, we're having 50% off on everything in the barn.
13: 50% off?
14: So if you...
13: Wow.
14: Because you know what? The barn fills up so fast. We have a little bit of everything out there. We have furniture. You might find just a comfortable chair or another dresser. Or, for what people go and they put shelves up and everything, you can probably buy a bookcase that will fit in the space and you won't have to do any work. Really, you can find something for almost every room. And so we have a lot of chairs and artwork, and if you're having a summer party, barbecues or whatever, this is a place to come, because everything is so inexpensive and well made. It's not cheap. It won't fall apart. Many of the things we get have never been taken out of the box, and you'll find everything from African masks to odd things and beautiful things.
13: Yep,
14: but you'll never know what you find, and very practical things. And one time we had so many microwaves, and again, that's another thing, just practical items, and coffee pots and frying pans and the heavy griddles, that people will look for when they're camping.
13: Yeah.
14: And I think recently we just got some camping gear in, so if people are looking for... I don't know if it's sold yet, but we got that in, I think, last week or the week before. It may be gone, I'm not sure, but check, because things like that are always coming in.
13: Well, that's great.
14: And we get seasons.
13: Well, great, Joanne. Hey, it's fun talking, and I hope we do it again next week.
14: Okay, bye-bye.
4: The time is 7:43.
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4: Today is June 12th. On this date in 1775, British General and Royal Governor Thomas Gage declared martial law in Massachusetts. In 1939, the Baseball Hall of Fame opened in Cooperstown, New York. And in 1967, in Loving v. Virginia, the United States Supreme Court declared all state laws prohibiting interracial marriage to be unconstitutional. Born on this date in 1519, Cosimo de Medici, the Grand Duke of Tuscany. In 1916, Irwin Allen, the American director and producer. And in 1924, George Herbert Walker Bush, the 41st President of the United States. Dying on this day in 1962, English composer and educator John Ireland. In 1963, American civil rights activist Medgar Evers. And in 2003, American actor and political activist Gregory Peck.
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0: Patriots, yesterday the final day of the OTAs. Offensive coordinator Josh McDaniels in his evaluating mood. First, quarterback Drake May.
21: Pretty good. He's really smart, and he works hard at it. You know, I said this last year. He asks a lot of really good questions because he's thinking ahead. The game makes sense to Drake. That's probably he's a quick processor. He's a quick study. He learns and takes things to the field pretty quickly.
0: McDaniels has been with the Patriots for a long time, offensive coordinator for a long time. So this.
21: You can just see, I think, the growth of the group together. And, yeah, it just seems like we're, you know, we should be. When you return a good portion of guys, you should have an opportunity to feel better, execute better, and hopefully improve across the board. So the attitude's been great, and I'm looking forward to finishing up the spring and head into the summer.
0: The Patriots' Josh McDaniels. Follow me, Tom Cuddy Sports.
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23: A mild and muggy start out there this morning as we head through the day today. Another hot one as temperatures approach the low 90s. The humidity stays high. A chance for a shower or thunderstorm, especially this evening. Any storm could be on the stronger side. Then tonight, lows in the 60s. After that front, we see the humidity fade. Much more comfortable, but still very warm heading into the weekend. Saturday looks dry. Highs in the 80s. From the Stormwatch 9 Weather Center, I'm meteorologist Jacqueline Thomas.
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4: There are national leaders who hire the best people they can find, and then there are other leaders who only hire people personally loyal to them. Countries led by the second type of leader often fail spectacularly in war because their generals are loyal but inept. Saddam Hussein, Idi Amin, and Muammar Gaddafi come to mind, as does Joseph Stalin, who executed most of his army officers and put the inept Clement Voroshilov and the old-fashioned
1: and Simeon Budyonny in charge of armies that went on to suffer crushing defeats by the Finns and the Germans. And, of course, these leaders follow the same pattern in choosing people to run other branches of their governments. A true patriot will always put his country's interests ahead of his own. A false one will drag his country down to ruin with him, as Hitler did in Germany in World War II. I'm Rob at SugarRiverMedia.com.
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3: This is House Call for Health. Researchers at Rice University in Texas may have found a way to speed the healing process for wounds, developing a high-tech living bandage. It's a cell-based patch that works around the clock to continuously deliver healing proteins to wounds. They did lab tests on pigs and rodents and say the patch worked, confirming its success by analyzing the genetic material of the cells and finding that the bandage activated the processes needed for tissue repair. The leader of laboratory development says by maintaining a consistent presence of these signaling molecules at the wound site, we can more effectively engage the body's natural healing response. The bandages can also be customizable to adapt to what each individual patient needs. They did say they'll need more research to see how the technology will apply to humans. The study is published in the journal Nature Biomedical Engineering. For more health news, go to foxnewshealth.com. 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I'm Lisa Brady, Fox News.
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6: Steven Spielberg returns to sci-fi for this film about UFOs, starring Emily Blunt, Eve Hewson, Coleman Domingo, and Josh O'Connor. O'Connor and Blunt play two people who know the truth about aliens and are risking everything to reveal the truth to the world.
8: Did you buy this rug because the neighbors are coming?
6: Oh my God. In The Invite, Joe and Angela are on thin ice, and one night might be when it all falls apart. Unfortunately, their upstairs neighbors are about to arrive for dinner, and everything that can go wrong goes worse.
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6: And on Roku, Game Changers, the Ashlyn Harris story. Ashlyn Harris, a goalie for the U.S. women's national soccer team, is telling her full story for the first time ever in the new Roku original documentary, sharing her triumphs and defeats both on and off the soccer field. That's Fox on Film on Fox News.
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28: 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Now the platform says you can just tell the chatbot what you're in the mood to eat. But it goes beyond your dinner desires. The chatbot will also work with grocery orders, even allowing users to upload photos or paste links to recipes for the AI to arrange for you to buy ingredients and have them delivered. The move by DoorDash to such a chatbot further demonstrates the push for agentic AI, that is, AI working on your behalf. Ask DoorDash is so far only available in select cities and on their iOS app, but they will roll it out more widely in the coming weeks. With Fox on Tech, I'm Evan Brown, Fox News.
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9: I'm Nicole Murray with Your Money Now. The 2026 World Cup will be held across three countries and 16 cities, making it the biggest sporting event ever and a commercial bonanza. CNBC data says the five-week soccer tournament is expected to engage around 6 billion people globally and draw in 6.5 million fans to the games. SpaceX is allocating a smaller-than-expected portion of its blockbuster initial public offering to retail investors. Reuters reports that earlier expectations were that roughly 30% of the deal would be reserved for retail investors. The decision suggests there is a strong institutional demand. FanDuel owner Flutter Entertainment said it would delist from the London Stock Exchange in August while retaining its listing on the New York Stock Exchange. The betting giant said the decision to delist was in the best interest of its shareholders. Futures are up this morning with all eyes on the U.S.-Iran peace deal. Yesterday, the Dow gained 929, the NASDAQ up 640, the S&P 500 up 127.
10: I'm Ashley Dvorkin with the Fox Movie Profile. As Fandango's Eric Davis and I talk about the recent trend in Hollywood of YouTubers turned filmmakers and the back-to-back box office success of indie horror hits Obsession and Backrooms. 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
11: I look at guys like Jason Blum and James Wan. Jason Blum was the one who found Paranormal Activity way back in the day. So Jason Blum has really been at the forefront at every sort of significant milestone that the horror genre has made really in the last 20 years, you know, and he's really kind of put together the playbook for how do you make these low budget horror movies for very low budgets and then reap rewards at the box office. So I really look at Jason Blum as the architect of modern horror. And then you look at James Wan, who was discovered out of the Sundance Film Festival for a little film called Saw.
10: Ashley Dvorkin, Fox News.
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12: A deal with Iran could be signed this weekend. I'm Dave Anthony, Fox News. That's what President Trump says.
13: We ended the war with Iran today, and they have agreed never to have a nuclear weapon.
12: That was during his call into a rally in Georgia for Republican candidate for Governor Burt Jones. Hours after the president announced he'd called off a third straight night of attacks on Iran, Fox Business's Max Gordon reports from Dubai.
14: According to Iranian state media, the 14-page draft includes U.S. commitments to lift sanctions on Iran, withdraw troops, and release frozen Iranian funds. But final negotiations still need to tackle nuclear and economic issues. Iran's foreign ministry says much of the agreement has been outlined, but nothing is currently finalized.
12: There was another skirmish in the Strait of Hormuz. A U.S. official tells Fox Iran tried to attack commercial ships, but American forces shot down two drones. Despite that, oil prices are down more than 3% on the potential for a deal. There's another 86-47 formation. Weeks after former FBI Director James Comey was indicted, accused of threatening President Trump in a social media post showing that in seashells on a beach, the new one was found burned into a lawn near the Washington Monument.
15: The Department of Interior is calling this an act of deranged vandalism, with authorities not only trying to figure out who did this, but also what caused the discoloration in the grass.
12: Fox's Alexandria Hoff at the White House. The president's name has to be taken off the Kennedy Center in Washington by today unless an appeal stops that.
16: It's a last-minute legal push to make sure the facility stays as the Trump Kennedy Center. A source tells Associated Press the center's board voted to seek a stay of court ruling that said President Trump's name was illegally added to the center. The judge in the case had ruled only Congress could change the name of the facility and ordered all references to Trump be removed.
12: That's Fox's Jill Nato. The World Cup's underway. Team USA plays Paraguay tonight at Los Angeles Stadium. 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
12: As oil prices fall on hopes of a U.S.-Iran deal, stock futures are up big the day after the Dow surged more than 900 points, gaining back the losses in Wednesday's big sell-off. One stock debuts today, and it could take off. SpaceX, with an initial public offering valuing the company at $135 per share at the start.
0: The SpaceX debut could mint the world's first trillionaire in the company's CEO and founder, Elon Musk. By some estimates, the company's IPO will create 4,000 new millionaires among employees, from engineers to cafeteria workers, because of their employee stock options.
12: Fox Business Network's Grady Trimble. A key provision of the Foreign Intelligence Surveillance Act expires tonight, allowing warrantless spying on subjects overseas. Now, a three-week extension was not approved in Congress.
4: The House and then the Senate rejected an extension of FISA 702, while Democrats and some Republicans had demanded reforms, including requiring a warrant to obtain Americans' information revealed by the surveillance. Democrats then rejected an extension over the president's selection of his federal housing finance director, Bill Pulte, as temporary director of national intelligence. Senate Majority Leader John Thune said on the Senate floor,
19: "At a time when we're hosting the World Cup, we got 250th anniversary celebrations going on around this country. This is a time of risk for the American people."
4: House lawmakers have left town and are on break until June 23rd. Jessica Rosenthal, Fox News.
12: President Trump has nominated someone else to be Director of National Intelligence, Jake Clayton, but still plans to let Pulte take the DNA job on an acting basis next week until Clayton's confirmed by the Senate. Now to the battle for hockey Stanley Cup.
20: Svechnikov again. Back to Gostisbehere. Sisson's pressure. Svechnikov scores!
12: Andrei Svechnikov had two goals, leading the Hurricanes past the Golden Knights 4-2 on ABC. Carolina leads Vegas 3-2 in the series. I'm Dave Anthony, and this is Fox News.
21: 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John Stewart speaking. We've got a Storm Watch 9 forecast that includes a heat advisory because it's going to be quite hot today. We've got an update on the latest in sports, the financials, the entertainment world, an interview or two, and of course, your latest news on First Look.
1: The New Hampshire Supreme Court yesterday reversed the second-degree murder conviction for Adam Montgomery. Montgomery was found guilty in 2024 of second-degree murder in the death of his 5-year-old daughter, Harmony, in 2019. He was sentenced to 56 years to life in prison. In yesterday's ruling, justices reversed his second-degree murder conviction but affirmed his convictions for second-degree assault, falsifying physical evidence, witness tampering, and abuse of a corpse. A lawyer for Adam Montgomery argued in October that he should have been tried separately on the assault and murder charges, that the court should not have allowed testimony from Kayla Montgomery, and that police body cam video should not have been shown at the trial. Dozens of Granite Staters filled the second-floor hallway of the State House yesterday and brought their favorite banned books, taking part in a quiet demonstration against censorship of literature and media in New Hampshire schools. They rallied to oppose Senate Bill 434, which looks to prohibit materials deemed harmful to minors in schools. While it passed both the House and Senate and awaits Governor Kelly Ayotte's signature, she previously vetoed a similar piece of legislation, House Bill 324, last year. The American Civil Liberties Union of New Hampshire hosted the Read In to Keep Book Bans Out event in partnership with other local advocacy groups like Moms Rising, 603 Equality, Engage New Hampshire, National Education Association New Hampshire, and American Federation of Teachers New Hampshire. Severe drought conditions persist in southeastern New Hampshire, which is already affecting water usage in some communities. In Exeter, a level 4 water restriction is in effect, which means most outdoor water use is prohibited. The U.S. Drought Monitor reports that severe drought conditions in New Hampshire range from the seacoast area stretching into Belknap, Hillsborough, Merrimack, and Strafford counties. Much of the Upper Valley, central New Hampshire, and the southern tier is in moderate drought. Parts of the Lakes region and northern New Hampshire are abnormally dry. Climate change has contributed to swings in weather patterns in recent years. The summer of 2025 was the driest ever recorded in New Hampshire. The state also saw historic drought conditions in 2020 and 2022. According to state officials yesterday, the Centers for Medicare and Medicaid Services approved New Hampshire's spending plan for a large tranche of federal money that will go toward rural health initiatives. New Hampshire received roughly $205 million from the federal government late last year through the Federal Rural Health Transformation Program and expects to receive similar sums each year until the program concludes in 2030. Go North, an office created by Governor Kelly Ayotte to manage the money, has designated 5 hubs to distribute the funding, each focused on a category of projects. New Hampshire's rural healthcare community has so far embraced the investment. The University of New Hampshire has been selected to help lead a growing movement in responsibly harvested local seafood production. American demand for seafood is surging, but most popular items like shrimp and salmon are imported, and more consumers are growing concerned. David Fredrickson, director of UNH's Center for Sustainable Seafood Systems, says new federal funding will help develop regional hubs for finfish aquaculture with a focus on native species. More than $13 million in initial funding from the National Oceanic and Atmospheric Administration will support research to make finfish aquaculture safer and more environmentally friendly. UNH will collaborate with universities in Hawaii, Florida, and elsewhere to help close America's more than $20 billion seafood trade deficit. The Flame of Hope made a triumphant journey through the Granite State Wednesday as hundreds of law enforcement officers, local students, and Special Olympics athletes joined forces for the 2026 Law Enforcement Torch Run. The annual event saw participants lace up their sneakers to run and walk from various hometowns across New Hampshire, converging on the state capitol. The afternoon culminated in the official lighting of the symbolic Olympics torch, marking the official kickoff celebrations for the Special Olympics New Hampshire Summer Games. Stay tuned for more news on 99.7 WNTK and 1490 98.9 WUVR.
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1: A federal immigration judge last week ordered Mohsen Mahdawi, the Columbia University student and pro-Palestinian activist arrested in Colchester last year, to be removed from the United States to Jordan, according to legal filings made public Wednesday. Mahdawi, a green card holder who lives in the Upper Valley, has already moved to appeal the federal government's decision, according to a press release from the American Civil Liberties Union, which is part of his legal team. The ACLU says Mahdawi is protected from being deported, at least for now. That's because he's still challenging the legality of his April 2025 arrest. Vermont's largest commercial health insurer wants to offer a new suite of cheaper plans, but the state's primary health care regulator is casting doubt on whether that would actually yield any real savings. Andrew Garland, Blue Cross Blue Shield's Vice President of Client Relations and External Affairs, outlined to the Green Mountain Care Board a new suite of lower premium, higher deductible health care plans the insurer wants to offer next year. Some on the board question whether the plans merely trade lower premiums for higher out-of-pocket bills and more limited access to care. The board has postponed its decision on the plans to August. An AI-generated video depicting Democratic U.S. Representative Becca Ballant and her potential Republican challenger Mark Koester is making the rounds on Vermont social media, raising concerns about artificial intelligence in elections and the limits of free speech. The video was shared by Hank Poitras, a provocative Brattleboro-based social media content creator with a controversial past. He said he has a long history of mocking elected leaders online and believes the video is protected by the First Amendment. A Vermont husband and wife duo took home Tony Awards last weekend, taking the stage in style. Bradford and Melissa Coolidge helped produce Schmigadoon, which won 4 Tonys, including Best Musical. The Tony Award is the highest honor in theater productions. The couple sent a photo to Bow Ties of Vermont because Bradford was wearing a pink bow tie made by the company. And that's what's happening. Today is June 12th. On this date in 1775, British General and Royal Governor Thomas Gage declared martial law in Massachusetts. In 1939, the Baseball Hall of Fame opened in Cooperstown, New York. And in 1967, in Loving v. Virginia, the United States Supreme Court declared all state laws prohibiting interracial marriage to be unconstitutional. Born on this date in 1519, Cosimo de' Medici, the Grand Duke of Tuscany. In 1916, Irwin Allen, the American director and producer. And in 1924, George Herbert Walker Bush, the 41st President of the United States. Dying on this day in 1962, English composer and educator John Ireland. In 1963, American civil rights activist Medgar Evers. And in 2003, American actor and political activist Gregory Peck.
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11: Red Sox next six games at Fenway against Texas and then Toronto. The Red Sox, a daily disappointment, but interim manager Chad Tracy tries to remain optimistic.
22: Well, I mean, I thought our starters, we had some good starts and threw the ball well, so there's still a lot of things we're doing well, and I think the middle games of this, like, it's no secret, we just got to get the bats going consistently again, kind of like we had them going at the second half of May, and hopefully it turns.
11: Chad Tracy, Red Sox recent road trip did not go well. One win, four losses, and one rainout. The one-game winner was Sonny Gray, who pitches tonight.
23: I just had the mindset of to not give in, and then when I would went out there and we had a lead, I was just like, I just kept thinking to myself, just like, okay, just pitch to win the game, pitch to win the game, pitch to win the game, and don't give in. And that was just kind of where I was at.
11: Tonight's Red Sox starting pitcher, Sonny Gray. Red Sox and Rangers, first of three at Fenway tonight. Follow me, Tom Cuddy Sports.
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25: A mild and muggy start out there this morning as we head through the day today. Another hot one as temperatures approach the low 90s. The humidity stays high. A chance for a shower or thunderstorm, especially this evening. Any storm could be on the stronger side. Then tonight, lows in the 60s. After that front, we see the humidity fade. Much more comfortable, but still very warm heading into the weekend. Saturday looks dry. Highs in the 80s. From the Stormwatch 9 Weather Center, I'm meteorologist Jacqueline Thomas.
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28: A proposed regulatory shift by the administration could quietly reshape how lenders assess credit risk, and not in a neutral way. According to MarketWatch, the plan would weaken fair lending oversight, making it easier for banks and lenders to deny loans or mortgages while reducing accountability for discriminatory outcomes. Supporters argue that it cuts red tape. Critics warn that it could disproportionately impact women and minority borrowers. In a data-driven economy, it matters who sets the rules for algorithms and underwriting. Financial access shapes housing, mobility, and opportunity. Policy choices today ripple across generations. This isn't abstract regulation. It's everyday economics.
26: This has been Tech Mobility in Focus.
0: A Better Life with Dr. Sanjay Gupta.
4: Breast cancer is the most common cancer among women in the world. And according to a new study out of the University of Washington School of Medicine, an estimated 3.5 million cases a year are expected by 2050. Now, the good news is we've gotten so much better at screening, earlier detection, and cutting-edge treatments in many countries, including here in the United States. But even here in America, black women have a death rate from breast cancer that is 40% higher than white women, a disparity that exists despite our world-class treatment infrastructure. So what can you do to lower your risk? Eat less red meat? Try your best to manage your blood sugar and your weight? Exercise is really important. Cut back on drinking, quit smoking. And remember this, you should start getting mammograms. At what age? 40. That's when you should start. I'm Dr. Sanjay Gupta, helping you live a better life.
12: Here's a tale of Becky. 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
1: There are national leaders who hire the best people they can find, and then there are other leaders who only hire people personally loyal to them. Countries led by the second type of leader often fail spectacularly in war because their generals are loyal but inept. Saddam Hussein, Idi Amin, and Muammar Gaddafi come to mind, as does Joseph Stalin, who executed most of his army officers and put the inept Kliment Voroshilov and the old-fashioned Semyon Budyonny in charge of armies that went on to suffer crushing defeats by the Finns and the Germans. And of course, these leaders follow the same pattern in choosing people to run other branches of their governments. A true patriot will always put his country's interests ahead of his own. A false one will drag his country down to ruin with him, as Hitler did in Germany in World War II. I'm Rob at SugarRiverMedia.com.
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5: The World Cup has officially kicked off, and while most of the world calls the sport football, Americans still call it soccer. Ironically, England helped create both names. Back in the late 1800s, Britain had several versions of football, including rugby football and association football. But students at Oxford University shortened association to associ, and then added ER, creating soccer. The nickname spread through Britain and other English-speaking countries before most places settled on football. In the U.S., American football exploded in popularity, so soccer stuck to avoid confusion. Even British newspapers and the BBC used the word soccer well into the 20th century. So while some fans overseas may mock Americans for calling it soccer, the word actually started in England. Matt Murphy, Fox News.
6: It's June 12th, and this is your Fox Daily Snapshot. Today is Red Rose Day. It's a time to enjoy America's favorite flower, which is in full bloom in June. A red rose signifies love. Each rose color sends a different meaning, so make sure you are sending the right message. On this day in 1987, Ronald Reagan challenges Mikhail Gorbachev, the leader of the Soviet Union.
7: Mr. Gorbachev, tear down this wall.
6: Reagan delivering his Berlin Wall speech in West Berlin at the base of the Brandenburg Gate. Born on this day in 1929, Anne Frank, it's also the day she received a diary for her 13th birthday in 1942. She and her family hid from the Nazis before being discovered. Frank died at Bergen-Belsen concentration camp in 1982.
8: E.T. Phone home.
6: The movie E.T. The Extraterrestrial from Steven Spielberg, a box office smash. I'm C.J. Papa, and that's your Fox Daily Snapshot.
9: I'm Nicole Murray with Your Money Now. All eyes still on oil after President Trump said a U.S.-Iran peace deal could be close. Oil prices are down by at least 2% as a result. West Texas Intermediate at roughly $85 per barrel, Brent at nearly $88. Officials told CNBC in recent weeks just around 300,000 student loan borrowers have left the Saving in a Valuable Education repayment plan. Meanwhile, close to 7 million borrowers remain enrolled in the defunct Biden administration-era plan, also known as Save. Ford is recalling more than 255,000 vehicles in the U.S. over an issue with the canister purge valve, which may malfunction, causing the engine to stall unexpectedly while driving. The National Highway Traffic Safety Administration said the recall affects certain 2012 to 2018 Focus vehicles, which were previously repaired incorrectly. Futures are moving in a positive direction this morning, with all eyes on the Middle East. Dow futures up by more than 300 points. NASDAQ futures up by more than 100 points. That's Your Money Now.
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0: The NASCAR Cup Series heads to Pocono Raceway on Sunday for the Great American Getaway 400. Last week, the Cup Series was in Michigan, and Denny Hamlin took the checkered flag in the Firekeepers Casino 400. It was his second straight win and third in four races. Hamlin is catching up to Tyler Reddick in the standings. Reddick at one point had a 129-point lead over second place, but Hamlin's hot streak has cut that lead in half, as only 51 points now separate the two of them. Ryan Blaney follows them in third place, with Chase Elliott in fourth and Ty Gibbs in fifth. Last year's winner at the Pocono Raceway was Chase Briscoe. He'll look to get his first win of the season. The action gets underway at 3 p.m. Eastern. This is the second-to-last race before the in-season challenge begins. That kicks off at Sonoma Raceway on June 28th. For Fox in the Fast Lane, Tony Genualdo, Fox News.
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3: Fox News, I'm CJ Papa. President Trump calls off another round of powerful strikes in Iran in his bid for peace, but some in Iran are not playing along.
4: The Gulf still remains on edge, waiting to see what happens. U.S. forces reporting shoot it down two one-way Iranian attack drones that were allegedly trying to strike commercial vessels in the Strait of Hormuz.
3: That's Fox's Max Gordon in Dubai. Iran state media says no agreement is made regarding the nuclear file in the current memorandum, and nuclear talks will take place within a 60-day period after signing. World Cup fever gripping the U.S.
5: A pretty good team. Yeah, I like how they play together. Hopefully we get super, super far.
6: 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We got a little bit of a tough play with Paraguay.
3: Stars and Stripes on display tonight, 9 p.m. Eastern in Los Angeles. 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
2: Dozens of Granite Staters filled the second-floor hallway of the State House yesterday and brought their favorite banned books, taking part in a quiet demonstration against censorship of literature and media in New Hampshire schools. They rallied to oppose Senate Bill 434, which looks to prohibit materials deemed harmful to minors in schools. While it passed both the House and Senate and awaits Governor Kelly Ayotte's signature, she previously vetoed a similar piece of legislation, House Bill 324 last year. The American Civil Liberties Union of New Hampshire hosted the Read In to Keep Book Bans Out event in partnership with other local advocacy groups like Moms Rising, 603 Equality, Engage New Hampshire, National Education Association New Hampshire, and American Federation of Teachers New Hampshire. Severe drought conditions persist in southeastern New Hampshire, which is already affecting water usage in some communities. In Exeter, a level 4 water restriction is in effect, which means most outdoor water use is prohibited. The U.S. Drought Monitor reports that severe drought conditions in New Hampshire range from the seacoast area stretching into Belknap, Hillsborough, Merrimack, and Strafford counties. Much of the Upper Valley, central New Hampshire, and the southern tier is in moderate drought. Parts of the Lakes region and northern New Hampshire are abnormally dry. Climate change has contributed to swings in weather patterns in recent years. The summer of 2025 was the driest ever recorded in New Hampshire. The state also saw historic drought conditions in 2020 and 2022. According to state officials yesterday, the Centers for Medicare and Medicaid Services approved New Hampshire's spending plan for a large tranche of federal money that will go toward rural health initiatives. New Hampshire received roughly $205 million from the federal government late last year through the Federal Rural Health Transformation Program and expects to receive similar sums each year until the program concludes in 2030. Go North, an office created by Governor Kelly Ayotte to manage the money, has designated 5 hubs to distribute the funding, each focused on a category of projects. New Hampshire's rural healthcare community has so far embraced the investment. The New Hampshire Supreme Court yesterday reversed the second-degree murder conviction for Adam Montgomery. Montgomery was found guilty in 2024 of second-degree murder in the death of his 5-year-old daughter, Harmony, in 2019. He was sentenced to 56 years to life in prison. In yesterday's ruling, justices reversed his second-degree murder conviction, but affirmed his convictions for second-degree assault, falsifying physical evidence, witness tampering, and abuse of a corpse. A lawyer for Adam Montgomery argued in October that he should have been tried separately on the assault and murder charges, that the court should not have allowed testimony from Kayla Montgomery, and that police body cam video should not have been shown at the trial. The University of New Hampshire has been selected to help lead a growing movement in responsibly harvested local seafood production. American demand for seafood is surging, but most popular items like shrimp and salmon are imported, and more consumers are growing concerned. David Fredrickson, director of UNH's Center for Sustainable Seafood Systems, says new federal funding will help develop regional hubs for finfish aquaculture with a focus on native species. More than $13 million in initial funding from the National Oceanic and Atmospheric Administration will support research to make finfish aquaculture safer and more environmentally friendly. UNH will collaborate with universities in Hawaii, Florida, and elsewhere to help close America's more than $20 billion seafood trade deficit. The Flame of Hope made a triumphant journey through the Granite State Wednesday as hundreds of law enforcement officers, local students, and Special Olympics athletes joined forces for the 2026 Law Enforcement Torch Run. The annual event saw participants lace up their sneakers to run and walk from various hometowns across New Hampshire, converging on the state capitol. The afternoon culminated in the official lighting of the symbolic Olympics torch, marking the official kickoff celebrations for the Special Olympics New Hampshire Summer Games. Stay tuned for more news on 99.7 WNTK and 1490 98.9 WUVR.
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2: A federal immigration judge last week ordered Mohsen Mahdawi, the Columbia University student and pro-Palestinian activist arrested in Colchester last year, to be removed from the United States to Jordan, according to legal filings made public Wednesday. Mahdawi, a green card holder who lives in the Upper Valley, has already moved to appeal the federal government's decision, according to a press release from the American Civil Liberties Union, which is part of his legal team. The ACLU says Mahdawi is protected from being deported, at least for now. That's because he's still challenging the legality of his April 2025 arrest. Vermont's largest commercial health insurer wants to offer a new suite of cheaper plans, but the state's primary health care regulator is casting doubt on whether that would actually yield any real savings. Andrew Garland, Blue Cross Blue Shield's Vice President of Client Relations and External Affairs, outlined to the Green Mountain Care Board a new suite of lower premium, higher deductible health care plans the insurer wants to offer next year. Some on the board question whether the plans merely trade lower premiums for higher out-of-pocket bills and more limited access to care. The board has postponed its decision on the plans to August. An AI-generated video depicting Democratic U.S. Representative Becca Ballant and her potential Republican challenger Mark Koester is making the rounds on Vermont social media, raising concerns about artificial intelligence in elections and the limits of free speech. The video was shared by Hank Poitras, a provocative Brattleboro-based social media content creator with a controversial past. He said he has a long history of mocking elected leaders online and believes the video is protected by the First Amendment. A Vermont husband and wife duo took home Tony Awards last weekend, taking the stage in style. Bradford and Melissa Coolidge helped produce Schmigadoon, which won 4 Tonys, including Best Musical. The Tony Award is the highest honor in theater productions. The couple sent a photo to Bow Ties of Vermont because Bradford was wearing a pink bow tie made by the company. And that's what's happening.
18: Today is June 12th. On this date in 1775, British General and Royal Governor Thomas Gage declared martial law in Massachusetts. In 1939, the Baseball Hall of Fame opened in Cooperstown, New York. And in 1967, in Loving v. Virginia, the United States Supreme Court declared all state laws prohibiting interracial marriage to be unconstitutional. Born on this date in 1519, Cosimo de' Medici, the Grand Duke of Tuscany. In 1916, Irwin Allen, the American director and producer. And in 1924, George Herbert Walker Bush, the 41st President of the United States. Dying on this day in 1962, English composer and educator John Ireland. In 1963, American civil rights activist Medgar Evers. And in 2003, American actor and political activist Gregory Peck.
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21: Patriots organized team activities concluded yesterday. The main event, quarterback Drake May at the podium. He's experienced now.
22: From last year this time, you know, I was trying to, you know, get things right, you know, making calls and getting guys lined up, and now we're just, you know, kind of taking the next steps. And that's the best thing about this time. You get to kind of execute and just try not to get comfortable in your OTAs and getting comfortable of just doing things and being out here and just making throws. There's a why to it, and that's the best thing about good about explaining that why and helping me get to know that why so I can play faster.
21: Drake May is 6 feet four, weighs 225 pounds. This Patriots team is very, very large. And very talkative.
22: Yeah, it's comforting. You know, no doubt. We got guys up there that are a lot stronger than me in the weight room when I'm dumbbell benching with them. So contested catches, you know, they always say 50-50. We're trying to make them that way, and that's when you get plays like that. So, you know, I grew up throwing to my brothers my whole life that are 6'7", and tall and big across the middle. So I'm used to throwing guys at that size. That's awesome.
21: Patriots quarterback Drake May. OTAs complete. Patriots back on the practice field next Monday through the 17th. Follow me. Tom Cuddy Sports.
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24: A mild and muggy start out there this morning as we head through the day today. Another hot one as temperatures approach the low 90s. The humidity stays high. A chance for a shower or thunderstorm, especially this evening. Any storm could be on the stronger side. Then tonight, lows in the 60s. After that front, we see the humidity fade. Much more comfortable, but still very warm heading into the weekend. Saturday looks dry. Highs in the 80s. From the Stormwatch 9 Weather Center, I'm meteorologist Jacqueline Thomas.
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3: Canadian bookworms rejoicing. A ribbon cutting for the new door on the Canadian side of the border at the Haskell Free Library and Opera House. The facility that opened in 1904 and was built in what was considered a neutral zone for decades. Canadians had been allowed to avoid customs, but that changed last year when U.S. Customs and Border Protection pointed to a rise in illicit cross-border activity that has led to the decision to stop allowing people free access from the sidewalk. But the library constructed a new door that cost about $700,000, with half being paid through donations. CJ Papa, Fox News.
6: DoorDash, one of the world's leading food delivery and ordering apps, announces the debut of an artificially intelligent chatbot that takes your order. They call it Ask DoorDash, and it is designed to end the need for scrolling through restaurant options and menus. Now the platform says you can just tell the chatbot what you're in the mood to eat. But it goes beyond your dinner desires. The chatbot will also work with grocery orders, even allowing users to upload photos or paste links to recipes for the AI to arrange for you to buy ingredients and have them delivered. Eben Brown, Fox News.
25: Another Jump Street is in the works.
26: What's up, dog? We're back.
25: 24 Jump Street with Jonah Hill, Channing Tatum, and Ice Cube in talks to return for the third installment in the R-rated crime comedy franchise. 21 Jump Street starred Hill and Tatum as Schmidt and Janko, a couple of underachieving cops who go undercover at a local high school to take down a drug ring. The film grossed more than $200 million worldwide. The follow-up saw them undercover in college. It took in $331 million. Ice Cube plays their superior. The franchise is a self-aware reboot of the 1980s TV series starring Johnny Depp, Michelle Pollino, Fox News.
27: About 50,000 people in California's Orange County evacuated last month after a chemical tank holding a flammable liquid overheated. There were concerns the tank would blow up. It didn't, but the leak coming from it is suspected to have made plenty of people sick. Now, more than 30 lawsuits have been filed against GKN Aerospace, the company behind that tank. One woman said she had nausea and headaches for days. A man working nearby said he had to be hospitalized due to difficulty breathing. No comment from GKN. Jill Nato, Fox News.
28: A decade has passed since 49 people were killed when a gunman opened fire inside the Pulse nightclub in Orlando, Florida, and an annual observance is planned. The Pulse Remembrance Ceremony will feature performances from local artists, including the Orlando Gay Chorus, and a special presentation by the city's poet laureate. A candlelight ceremony and reading of the 49 names will conclude the event. At the time of the massacre in 2016, it was the deadliest mass shooting in U.S. history. Tanya J. Powers, Fox News.
29: What are your go-to earrings? Studs? Dangles? 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
7: 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Saddam Hussein, Idi Amin, and Muammar Gaddafi come to mind, as does Joseph Stalin, who executed most of his army officers and put the inept Kliment Voroshilov and the old-fashioned Semyon Budyonny in charge of armies that went on to suffer crushing defeats by the Finns and the Germans. And, of course, these leaders follow the same pattern in choosing people to run other branches of their governments. 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
12: This is House Call for Health. Researchers at Rice University in Texas may have found a way to speed the healing process for wounds, developing a high-tech living bandage. It's a cell-based patch that works around the clock to continuously deliver healing proteins to wounds. They did lab tests on pigs and rodents and say the patch worked, confirming its success by analyzing the genetic material of the cells and finding that the bandage activated the processes needed for tissue repair. The leader of laboratory development says by maintaining a consistent presence of these signaling molecules at the wound site, we can more effectively engage the body's natural healing response. The bandages can also be customizable to adapt to what each individual patient needs. They did say they'll need more research to see how the technology will apply to humans. The study is published in the journal Nature Biomedical Engineering. 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
25: I'm Michelle Polino in theaters this weekend. 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
25: Steven Spielberg returns to sci-fi for this film about UFOs, starring Emily Blunt, Eve Husom, Coleman Domingo, and Josh O'Connor. O'Connor and Blunt play two people who know the truth about aliens and are risking everything to reveal the truth to the world.
15: Did you buy this rug because the neighbors are coming?
25: Oh, my God. In The Invite, Joe and Angela are on thin ice, and one night might be when it all falls apart. Unfortunately, their upstairs neighbors are about to arrive for dinner, and everything that can go wrong goes worse.
16: There was only plan A for me.
25: And on Roku, Game Changers, the Ashlyn Harris story. Ashlyn Harris, a goalie for the U.S. women's national soccer team, is telling her full story for the first time ever in the new Roku original documentary, sharing her triumphs and defeats both on and off the soccer field. That's Fox on Film on Fox News.
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17: I'm Nicole Murray with Your Money Now. NVIDIA has told Chinese clients that its new Vera central processors for AI data centers could be available as soon as August, and they can begin placing orders. Reuters reports the outreach underscores how the world's most valuable company is quickly pivoting to the new product to revive its rapidly declining fortunes in China. A new LinkedIn post says that NVIDIA has hired veteran lobbyist Bruce Andrews to head government affairs in Washington, D.C. Once again, Reuters reports that Andrews moved to the world's largest company company comes as NVIDIA attempts to ensure its continued influence in Washington and as its ties to China, where it wants to continue growing, faced renewed scrutiny. Honeywell said it is targeting deals valued at $2 to $4 billion and sees scope for acquisitions in its industrial automation business. Honeywell has deployed about $14 billion on roughly 10 acquisitions in past years. The company has paired those deals with divestitures and planned spinoffs to simplify its structure. Futures are up this morning.
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6: 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DoorDash, one of the world's leading food delivery and ordering apps, announces the debut of an artificially intelligent chatbot that takes your order. 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Now the platform says you can just tell the chatbot what you're in the mood to eat. But it goes beyond your dinner desires. The chatbot will also work with grocery orders, even allowing users to upload photos or paste links to recipes for the AI to arrange for you to buy ingredients and have them delivered. The move by DoorDash to such a chatbot further demonstrates the push for agentic AI, that is, AI working on your behalf. Ask DoorDash is so far only available in select cities and on their iOS app, but they will roll it out more widely in the coming weeks. With Fox on Tech, I'm Evan Brown, Fox News.
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1: 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Welcome back to New Hampshire Perspectives with George and Matt. Good morning, George.
2: Matt, what's going on?
1: How you doing?
2: I was cautioned in at the last remote show we had that I need to speak differently into the microphone because my voice goes in and out.
1: Oh.
2: Did you notice that too?
1: Last week?
2: No, the week before.
1: Oh, yeah, I did notice. Yeah, a little bit.
2: When we're in the studio, we come through like a couple of rock stars. Do you realize that?
1: Right, yeah. I know. It's true.
2: The room, if anyone has seen a recording studio, it has eggshells, this foam eggshells on the wall, so it tries to deaden
1: the echo and all that ambient noise that comes in.
2: The reason why we're having echo now is because my house is wide open.
1: It is a bigger house.
2: There's no one in here. Yeah, it's a bigger house. It's like I'm looking right now at 1,000 square feet, and the sound is just bouncing everywhere like, I don't know, like popcorn popping.
1: Right.
2: Okay. The studio's great, though, isn't it?
1: It is. I mean, you can't beat the studio.
2: Quality, it's pretty good.
1: Yeah.
2: You can't beat the studio. It's awesome.
1: Yeah.
2: All right. So last week was a good show. I liked it. What I liked about the show, I've listened to it about 10 times, and there's some things I liked about it.
1: Mm-hmm.
2: Why was it so good, dude? Was it because I was so happy to see you?
1: Maybe. I don't know.
2: Who was clicking their pen?
1: That was you.
2: I accused Matthew earlier of clicking his mouse like he was searching on a computer and like he wasn't attentive and in with the show. And then Matt goes, "You were clicking your pen."
1: Yeah. You're a little muffled right now, I'm noticing.
2: Right now? Seriously?
1: Yeah.
2: What am I going to do?
1: I don't know.
2: Do I increase my volume? Hold on.
1: Yeah.
2: Is that better?
1: No.
2: Do I got to go to a different... Hold on, big fellow. Oh, that's better.
1: That's better.
2: Is that better?
1: Yeah, it's a lot better.
2: Oh, yeah. Now I can hear myself. I just clicked a button. I have no idea what I did. Yeah. I'm about as technologically savvy as a chicken.
1: Yeah, that's all right. We got there.
2: You know what I'm saying?
1: Yeah,
2: Last week I didn't know that I made a few mistakes last week in the show that I need to correct because sometimes we get rolling along. And what I like about the next show is is it better than my voice? It sounds 100,000 times better in me.
1: Yeah, it's better
2: in my headphones. Okay, so last week, I wanted a cat that eats ticks. They have they have a chicken called a guinea hen.
1: Right.
2: And guinea hens, if you buy guinea hens, if you let them loose in your yard, they, like, feast on ticks.
1: Right.
2: And then when they're done with their life and you cut their heads off and you eat them,
1: yes.
2: They taste like a tick.
1: Huh.
2: You know, when you think about stories that you remember in your life,
1: yeah.
2: When you think about stories, last week was a good show, right? And I told a person, a particular person in my life, recent, like just before I got on air, she said, you're on in, she says, aren't you recording? Aren't you starting your show? I said, yeah, 2 minutes. I have no idea what it's going to be about.
1: Yeah.
2: When I was about, I don't even know how old, I was little. I was a little Jasper.
1: Yeah.
2: And I was in Germany. And when you think about people's comprehension of their earliest memories,
1: mm-hmm.
2: I have some early memories.
1: Yeah.
2: And this is spurned on by it, by your cats, in which I want a cat that eats ticks.
1: Yeah, I don't think
2: the guinea hen is the one that eats the ticks. And so the chicken then digresses into my youth in Germany.
1: I see.
2: So it's all about your cats.
1: I see how you got there.
2: Okay, we did get there.
1: Yeah.
2: So when I was little in Germany, I remember so vividly, like it was yesterday. I don't think I was more than, there's so many stories about Germany. My mom took a trip to Germany every November, no matter what, and I was the chosen child to go with her. And I had been going with her forever. Maybe I think that's the reason why I had such a great connection with my mom, is because I kind of formed a really interesting kinship with Germany, and I had a cousin there named Tanya, and she was born like 5 days after me. Like, she's my age. Like, Tanya is the mother of Jonas and Julian are going to be here on the 28th of this month. They're going to the they're going to the Gillette Stadium for the soccer games, the FIA.
1: Oh, the FIFA stuff.
2: World Cup soccer.
1: Yep.
2: Soccer.
1: Yep.
2: So I'm admonishing him, trying not to set the stadium on fire.
1: Yeah, that's here tomorrow, actually. Or today, when we air this.
2: What? Oh, yeah.
1: The FIFA World Cup, yeah.
2: Okay, so Jonas and Julian are going to be here June 28th for 8 days. So I am scrambling. I can't tell you how much I'm scrambling to try to get my house ready.
1: Mm-hmm.
2: So right now I have my master bedroom done. My master bath is done halfway. And all the other rooms are bare. Every other room in the house has nothing in it. Like walking into a room with nothing. There's nothing.
1: Yeah.
2: And so we're going to get this done. Okay, so the chicken story.
1: Mm-hmm.
2: When I was little, I remember being in Germany, and they always had a tradition. My Uncle Peter, my mom's brother, and Grandma, Oma, and we would, like, we had a chicken killing day.
1: Yeah. Was it like an annual, like, festival? Or
2: it's the day when all the chickens lose their heads.
1: Okay.
2: Okay. I mean,
1: yeah. Self-explanatory.
2: Okay. So I remember, you know the saying, I'm running around like a chicken with its head cut off?
1: Right.
2: I've seen it.
1: Yeah, I've heard of it.
2: Like, I've seen it.
1: Because, well, like, the brainstem is still attached, like, for motor movement and stuff, and it just...
2: I've seen it.
1: Yeah.
2: I've seen a chicken going 100 miles an hour with no head. With no head. It's not fun. It's not funny.
1: Yeah, yeah.
2: But it's true.
1: Yeah, I've heard of a... I heard a story a long time ago of a chicken that they were butchering for food and cut its head off, and... apparently, it just lived for another several years.
2: Yeah, that's in Ohio. That's one of the Ohio... That's one of the great mysteries of Ohio. They had a chicken with no head. I've heard this story.
1: Yeah.
2: A chicken with no head, and they took feed pellets, and they kept sticking it down the gullet.
1: I was going to ask, like, how they fed that thing.
2: They kept sticking food pellets down its...
1: I would not want that job. It'd be
2: cold.
1: Nightmare fuel for the rest of your life.
2: I would die. Can you imagine? They also have... Yeah.
1: There you go. No, you almost had it.
2: Come on, big fella. I gotta get my line wrapped around.
1: There we go.
2: They also have the largest swimming pool in Ohio. It's patrolled by motorboats.
1: Oh, really?
2: We could go in so many different directions right now. It's not even funny. This has to do with Sue's father, my wife's father, who's dead now, but he was a character.
1: Yeah.
2: Okay, so the chickens. I remember so vividly being in Germany, and my grandmother, it was chicken killing day. This is like a normal thing. Mm-hmm. And it wasn't just there. It was all the farms along the street.
1: Right.
2: Like, there is an annual, like, okay, the chickens are ready.
1: Mm-hmm.
2: We as consumers are so distanced from the mechanization of harvesting our proteins that it's one of the things that turned my sister into a vegetarian is that she saw a sheep or a lamb or something, like, it was sick and it was just treated horribly and inhumanely, and they like killed it anyways and was just like really horrible.
1: Yeah.
2: But I mean, the reality is we are the top of the food chain. I mean, God did say you're going to have he said a certain phrase. Basically, the phrase was opening us up to the consuming of meats in subjection. You're going to have in your, I'm going to think of it in just a minute. But in any event, the biblical saying is that basically humans are the top of the food chain and everything else is subject to us. But, you know, when the Bible was written, they didn't have Winchester repeating arms or, you know, hunting rifles. Right? I don't think they had anything.
1: Right.
2: Had like a rock or something.
1: Right.
2: But in the beginning, humans ate vegetation only. They didn't eat meat.
1: Mm-hmm.
2: It only became a part of their diets, like, I don't know how many years later, but sometime years later, God said that it wasn't good for men to continue just eating vegetables, and so he opened up the flying fish of the heavens and the walking animals of the watery deep.
1: I think that's backwards.
2: He said the flying creatures of the heavens and the swimming creatures in the oceans or something like that.
1: Yeah.
2: In any event, it covered fishes, birds, and land-based animals. So in any event, I'm in Germany with my mom, and I've asked my mom like how old she thought I was, and she said she wasn't there. Like, my grandmother had like just took me out and said, we're gonna kill some chickens, and I was like, I don't know what that means. So I remember they had a stump, and they had, I don't think I was more than 4 years old.
1: Mm-hmm.
2: They had a stump, and they had two nails sticking up above the stump, and they would take the chicken, and they would slide the chicken's head through the stump, and they would whack the chicken's head off with an axe.
1: Yeah.
2: My grandmother, I remember her whacking a chicken's head off with an axe.
1: Mm-hmm.
2: And this was a woman who went through World War II, and, you know, she was a tough bird.
1: Tough bird. Yeah.
2: I don't think that's it. She was a tough bird.
1: Yeah.
2: So, you know, the fondest memories we have are that thing left an impression, like, to see this chicken with the blood flying out of its neck, and it's like, I will never forget it till I will never forget it. It was just so impactful. It was crazy. All due to your cats.
1: Well, you know, what are you going to do?
2: I think that's one of the things that I like about I like about my life now is that I have accepted that no matter what you do, you're going to take responsibility for something.
1: Mm.
2: If you like a good steak and you go to the store and you buy a ribeye or strip steak or whatever you like, your demand for that meat product is going to create a supply in which we want to be. I think it's a human nature thing that we, meaning ingrained, that we don't want to be responsible for the death of an animal, but we want to participate in its benefit.
1: Mm-hmm.
2: And it's kind of very difficult to wrap people's head around it, because I've had customers that are saying, you're a hunter? And so what I've adopted into my life in the last 5 or 6 years is that if you're going to feel, I want to feel responsible for what I put in my body. And if I can put, I mean, seriously, if you listen to the podcasts or the reports about, like, girls' breasts growing because of the hormones in the meats.
1: Yeah.
2: I mean, that's not a mystery.
1: Right.
2: You know, like women's breasts growing prematurely or growing abnormally large because of these hormones in the meats. Like, that's been going around forever.
1: Mm-hmm.
2: Is it true? I'm not a doctor. Like, I have no idea.
1: Right.
2: But let's just say it makes sense that we're messing with our internal system because we're ingesting polluted SHIT. And I'm telling you, the food industry, my son's a nutritionist, the food industry has no regard for our health and well-being. So what I did was I had just adopted a different lifestyle in which I would be responsible for what I put in my body. So as a result of that, my freezer has fresh trout from Pittsburgh that I catch. I think I have 47 trout in my refrigerator.
1: Oh, wow.
2: I have turkey from, I didn't get a turkey this year. Oh my God, I had two chances to get a turkey this year. I could not get it.
1: Yeah.
2: So I have turkey from the previous year in there.
1: Mm-hmm.
2: I have partridge from Pittsburgh that I've shot. I have pheasant from Michael Butler. You know what they do? My human resource manager, Mike Butler, he is a guide for a game preserve down in, I think it's Deering, New Hampshire, but he's going to have to correct me on that. I know right now, as he's listening to this, he's going to go, George, it's not Deering. Down south somewhere. So what happens is people from Boston come up and they order birds because partridge and pheasant are not native to this area. They're not native to New England. And so what they do is they purchase birds. So a group of hunters from Boston arrive in their Porsche, or whatever they're driving.
1: Right.
2: Not that driving a Porsche is any symbol of
1: hunting status.
2: Stereotype. I think BMWs have more of that status. So they order birds. They'll order 40 birds.
1: Right.
2: Three hunters will order 40 birds, and these are farm-raised birds. And so what they do is they have this game preserve with tall grass, and they go and they basically, you know, a partridge and a pheasant, they're ground birds. They live on the ground. They run around and they live on the ground. And so they release these birds into this area, and then they, Mike has a dog. I mean, they pay big money to come up here, and, you know, they flush the birds, you know, with a hunting dog, and Mike is a guide. And sometimes they don't want any of the birds. They just want to come up here to shoot birds.
1: Yeah.
2: And so I've told Michael, if there's any birds that need harvesting or whatever, cleaning, like, give me the birds. So I have a freezer full of, like, I don't know, 15 pheasant. They're all grouse. The family is grouse.
1: Mm-hmm.
2: And the partridge is a, I'm going to get corrected on this Monday morning, I know it. The partridge and the pheasant are close siblings in the grouse family.
1: Okay.
2: And so they come up from Boston, they shoot all these birds, and then they don't want them. Like, I don't understand the idea of killing something.
1: Right, you're not going to use it.
2: And not eating it.
1: Yeah.
2: Like, I can't take that.
1: Yeah.
2: That's why I don't want to go bear hunting, because for one, the bear meat, I don't think the bear meat, I've had it before, it's very gamey. It's just has,
1: yeah, a very, it's not great.
2: It's not that great to it. And then yeah, the way they hunt them, they hunt them with dogs, and the dogs chase them up a tree, and then they shoot them out of a tree.
1: Yeah.
2: Like, I don't want to be a part of that.
1: Yeah.
2: I don't. But from the standpoint of walking, I had a person I took to Pittsburgh one time. This was a while back, 2 years ago, and I told her that I've always wanted to hunt with a bird dog, and I was hoping that she could be my bird dog. So I had her walk like 50 feet ahead of me to flush the birds. And there was talk about me shooting her. You know what I'm saying?
1: Mm-hmm.
2: I mean,
1: yeah,
2: it's just one of those things. And she actually did flush a few birds. And I was like, whoa, what the heck is going on with this? So I've just learned to take responsibility for the food that I put in my mouth. It's not entirely true. Like, I like going out to a, you know, a steakhouse or whatever for a good meal or whatever, but it's not.
1: Yeah.
2: I don't know. I just feel like I feel like I have this thing. It's called pick your poison. If you want to take responsibility something, there's a guilt you have over killing something that you're going to ingest. But if you go to the store, you're providing a demand for something that's going to be killed inhumanely.
1: Right.
2: You know what I'm saying?
1: Yeah. Yeah. No, I agree with that.
2: It's just kind of one of those things. So in any event, you know, I've tried to take advantage of it, you know. It's just kind of one of those things that I did have kind of a devastating thing happen, and not many people know this. Not many know this. I think maybe two people know this. But I did shoot a deer in Maine last year, and it was an absolute beautiful 8-point. It was an 8-point buck with it dressed out 182 pounds. And nobody knows this story. I haven't told anybody this story.
1: Yeah.
2: But shortly after everything was processed and put in my freezer, my GFI tripped in my garage and the freezer was...
1: No, it wasn't working.
2: ...unplugged for 3 days.
1: Oh, geez.
2: So I lost all the meat.
1: Ugh. Yeah, that's tough.
2: Nobody knows this story.
1: Yeah, I mean, you can't do it. You can't prevent things like that from happening. It's not like it was intentional.
2: It's horrible.
1: It does.
2: I had some water in my garage, and I had this electrical box, this multi-gang box, and it was in the wintertime, and I would come in and bring my truck in, and there was water there, and I just never even thought about it. Like, and then one day I just went in, and I looked over at the freezer, and the freezer was unplugged because the GFI was tripped.
1: Yeah,
2: and it was, I didn't know how many days had gone back, but when I opened the freezer, it didn't smell that great.
1: Yeah.
2: So I was really devastated.
1: Yeah.
2: So what I did was, instead of wallowing in my sorrowness, which I was genuinely, I think I actually cried, the Sunapee Police Department are not going to like this. They're not going to like what I'm about to say. But I took all the packages. There were 36 packages of everything imaginable.
1: Mm-hmm.
2: Tenderloins and backstraps. There was stew meat and everything. And I drove down Job's Creek Road throwing packages of meat into the woods. So at least...
1: Yeah. I mean, something got it, probably. Maybe a bear.
2: Animals,
1: yeah.
2: And animals have enzymes in their stomach that allow them to eat, let's just say, they're okay if the food's not fresh. You know what I'm saying?
1: Yeah. Right.
2: They're okay if it's not fresh.
1: Yeah, yeah.
2: So, you know, maybe things just go back. You know, the Bible says to dust we are and the dust we will return. And maybe, you know, maybe some good came of having that animal return back to its original state. I don't know. You know what I'm saying?
1: Mm-hmm. Yeah, no, I agree with you. I think you made the best of the worst bad situation. Could have just tossed it in the trash and just let it do nothing, so...
2: I'm not doing that.
1: Right.
2: Like, even like, rancid or, you know, half-eaten meat, like, or half, I don't know, decomposed meat, whatever it is, it's going to benefit someone. So that's what I did. So I've just kind of adopted this attitude of taking responsibility for my own, and I kind of look at it as, I kind of consider it as being, I'm kind of proud of myself, even though people see me as a cold-blooded killer. You know what I'm saying?
1: Mm-hmm. Right. Yeah.
2: And it's kind of nice that I just decided to pick one. pick one degree of guilt over the other.
1: Yeah.
2: You know what I'm saying?
1: Yeah, you got to pick and choose your battle, you know?
2: You got to pick and choose it, right?
1: Yeah.
2: Okay, so so that's the story. There's a couple things I remember growing up. The second thing I remember is that when my mom and dad got separated, if people know the story, we moved up here from Jersey,
1: mm-hmm.
2: and we owned a grocery store in Goshen. That'll be a whole nother story. I don't know if I've told it on air yet. That's going to be a story for us, talking about how my family came to New Hampshire. And what happened, I don't know if I've discussed this yet, but the story is, I don't know, it's probably not that dissimilar from a lot of people coming to New Hampshire, but I think I have spread bits and pieces out there, but it's kind of a neat little story about how the Newark family came to New Hampshire. It's kind of an interesting thing. Okay, so today was oppressively hot. In California, what do you have for heat?
1: It's not bad. It's been pretty consistent. It's probably around upper 70s.

0: with them too, Victor and Little Victor, pouring this awesome job for us, and it was not very easy. And if anybody knows Victor Branch, he doesn't really have much use of one of his arms, and I am amazed every day that I take it for granted that I have two arms that work properly.
1: Yeah.
0: And when I see the level of perfection and the level of detail and the level of integrity that he puts into things, it's really a testament to how a person can overcome something and say to themselves, you're not going to judge me by my physical deficiency. You're not going to judge me. And I think every day he wakes up with a mission to prove it to himself and prove it to others that he is the most capable.
1: Yeah.
0: Not more capable, but the most capable, even though he's got a deficiency that would put most people into an alcoholic hospital.
1: Yeah.
0: You know what I'm saying?
1: Yeah. So, no, it's empowering, honestly, to see people that take charge like that. Yeah.
0: It's unbelievable. I mean, it's unbelievable to see a guy. And the nice thing about working with Victor is that he's the one that's kind of tutored me in all of my concrete work. Like whenever I do a job, I'm like, hey, Vic, you want to go see this job? What do you think about this? Or prior to us pouring something, I'll say, hey, Vic, you want to go look at that job? See what you think of it? Like, what could I have done different or better or differently? And I poured a job recently where I asked him to go up and see what he thought of it. And I sent him pictures. I don't think he went, but he was pretty impressed. Like, in any event, you have this person that has such a depth of knowledge. He is so good at his trade and his craft. He has such a depth of knowledge that he's forgotten more than I'm going to ever know. And it's just one of those things that it's crazy that he can know so much about something and understand the variables, because the difficulty in concrete is the variables. You have to read the landscape. If you can't read the landscape and then you pour the concrete, for instance, we poured this concrete for this job. So what we did was we poured the slab, and then we pour this wall on top of the slab called a stub wall. And so I thought I was going to be clever and increase the PSI of the concrete from 3,000 pounds per square inch to 3,500 pounds per square inch. And what that means is that when they mix the concrete at Carroll's, they add more Portland cement to it. And when they add more Portland cement to it, it gets harder faster because it increases the chemical reaction, but it also makes the concrete creamier. So that when you strip the forms off, the side of the form is like you have more cream to work with because more Portland makes it creamier. We poured this in the blinding sun. It was 2.7. It was 2.8 yards. It wasn't even that much to put in a wheelbarrow. And by the time we got done, we were having to pound the anchor bolts in with a hammer. Like, we couldn't even get the anchor bolts. You know, the bolts that go in the concrete hook the pressure-treated plate. Like, the whole building is separated by this pressure-treated plate. I couldn't even get the bolts in. Like, I was scrambling, and luckily Aaron was there to say, it was like 90 degrees out. I'm not going to do that again. I thought I'd be clever by having more cream in the concrete by increasing its PSI percentage, and that was just the wrong call. It set up. In an hour, it started getting hard. It was crazy. I knew we were in trouble. I'm like, this is not good. I should have just stood with the standard 3,000 PSI concrete, and I would have been okay, but we almost lost it. It was all we could do. If I didn't have Aaron there installing anchor bolts and troweling around the anchor bolts, I would not have made it. And at one point, I was thinking about telling him to go home. I'm like, I don't really need you. I got this. Well, it's good he stayed.
1: Is that
0: I like working with Vic.
1: Is that temperature dependent too? Like, if you do it like far in the winter versus summer, like, is it faster or shorter curing time and all that?
0: Yeah, it's funny you ask that. Yeah. It's all the chemical. It's all about how the concrete reacts based on conditions to be able to either retard. It's a word. Mm-hmm. Retard the chemical process or accelerate the chemical process. We actually have a product we use called Retarder.
1: Yep.
0: It's a spray film that you spray on.
1: Yeah, just like a retardant. Yeah.
0: No, it's a retarder.
1: Yeah.
0: Retardant is something that repels something.
1: Oh, I see.
0: Isn't it?
1: Yeah, I think, yeah, maybe. Okay. I'm not sure.
0: So what this I don't know why. Is that politically correct?
1: No,
0: it's not politically
1: correct. No, I don't think it has
0: any. It's a retarder.
1: Yeah, it's, I mean, it's just a word.
0: Carol, she's

0: when I call Carol Concrete, she says, "Do you want us to put retarder in it?"
1: Right. Yeah, I mean, that's what it's called.
0: Know.
1: Yeah,
0: that's what it's called.
1: Right.
0: We're not going to call it by anything else. We're going to say, "Hey, do you want us to put that stuff in it that kind of is going to make the chemical process of curing slow down a little bit?" No, we're going to say retarder.
1: Right. Yeah.
0: I mean, I have a spray bottle with 2 gallons of product in my garage that say retarder on it. That's like I'm going with it. I don't mean anything by it. It's just that's what the product is called. So in any event, I'm not going to do that again. It was oppressively hot, and the concrete set up like crazy. So that, I'm not doing that again.
1: Yeah.
0: I tried to be cute, I call it. I tried to be cute.
1: Yeah.
0: When you try to be cute with something, you call Carol's and you're like, "I want this concrete and this concrete." And she's like, I talked to 2 women at Carol's, BB and Beth. I love them, 2 girls. And they're the ones that schedule all the concrete. And so whenever I call them, I'm like, "Hey, why don't you... let's do $3,500 on this." And, you know, you can go up to, like, for instance, if you're working at Ruger's and you're placing a piece of equipment on concrete, you can order 6,000-pound PSI. And I learned just the other day that bridges sometimes require 8,000 PSI, which is substantially more expensive. So it's a very fascinating thing. So to answer your question, yeah, there's so many different... what was your question again?
1: I was just asking, like, if you're, like, pouring, like, a foundation in the winter, like, how, like, what's, like, the cure time versus, like, you know, like, a 95-degree summer day?
0: So, in the wintertime, cure times are very similar because we have cheats. So, for instance, if you're going to pour... did you know it's illegal to pour concrete in Germany if the temperature is below 40 degrees?
1: Really?
0: You can't pour concrete. They won't ship concrete to you if the concrete's under 40 degrees. I think that's a little...
1: why?
0: Ridiculous.
1: Is there a reason?
0: Because they have all these standards for how the concrete's supposed to cure.
1: Mm.
0: So in this country, if you ask anybody like Andy Nichols, or we pour concrete year-round, but we have cheats for it.
1: Mm-hmm.
0: So the cheat is that they put calcium chloride in it, and they have percentages of salt, basically, that they have this saying called put a bag on the fender, which means when it's cold out, they're going to, like, mix a bag of salt, put a bag on the fender. Well, in other words, I want 2% calcium chloride and stick a bag on the fender. In other words, if you get to the job site and you feel like you don't have enough accelerant, so for some reason, I don't know the reason, salt accelerates the curing process of concrete. Salt does. The problem is that the salt, I don't like using calcium chloride because it kind of eats the rebar. It reacts with the rebar and doesn't make a strong, or it doesn't make a product that has as much longevity as concrete that doesn't have calcium chloride.
1: Yeah.
0: So they have some non-calcium chloride accelerators. One is called Polar Set, which sometimes I ask for. It's a non-calcium accelerator. And so you have certain percentages that you can put in based on the window of your pour time or how long you want to be there. I've heard of people, no names mentioned, but I've heard of people putting Polar Set or calcium chloride in summer pours so that they can do 3 or 4 pours a day.
1: Oh, wow.
0: So they get 3 or 4 pours set up, and then they go and finish 3 or 4 pours at the same time in the same day. And it's all about greed, and it's all about money. But it's not helpful to the concrete because it weakens in some ways, it half-lifes the concrete just because people are greedy and they want to make money. So there's all these variables. Like if it's 20 degrees outside and we're pouring concrete, we need heat.
1: Mm-hmm.
0: And I'm going to put 2% Polar Set in it. I'm going to put a non-calcium accelerator in it.
1: Yeah.
0: But you have to have heat. If you're pouring walls, the reaction of the concrete generates heat. And so your panels... the plywood panels that hold the concrete in absorb that heat, and you just have to make sure that you put these blankets, like these frost blankets, over the panels in order to keep them from freezing. But you have to be very careful. Andy Nichols from Crete Pavers and other people, they have these Thermo Kings, they call them. They are glycol. They're glycol heaters. And so what they do is they... pour in hot water tubes into the concrete pour. Like, they stitch tubes to the rebar.
1: Oh, wow.
0: And so if it's really cold out, they'll pour concrete down to zero. Well, because they have these Thermo Kings, these glycol heaters, it's literally like an outdoor boiler that's mobile. It's diesel powered. And it heats up the glycol and it pushes the glycol through the pour. And the concrete stays at like 70 degrees, even though it's zero out.
1: That's crazy.
0: And so in that particular situation, you can pour any time you want, but it is quite cost prohibitive. But what are we going to do here in the Northeast? We're not in California.
1: Right. Yeah.
0: I mean, the lowest you get out there, you've had some 30-degree days. I don't think it gets colder than 30.
1: No, I mean, it hasn't been below freezing here since I've been here. I think the coldest I've seen, it was like 39.
0: So in my pores, you know, I don't like any calcium chloride. I like the concrete to be as naturally reactive as possible. And in my opinion, and I know Victor's not going to argue with me, that the way the concrete attains its longest longevity is au natural.
1: Yeah.
0: If you want the concrete to set up faster, you increase the PSI. It means 3,000 PSI is generally for. It's basically when I think the test is. I'm going to have to look, but I think the test is after 7 days when you put a cubic inch. That's why it's called pounds per square inch. You chunk a cubic inch of concrete out of your pour and you put it in a press. It takes 3,000 pounds of pressure to crush the concrete.
1: Yep.
0: That's what 3,000 PSI means. If you go to 3,500 PSI, it takes 3,500 pounds of pressure to crush that concrete after 7 days of curing.
1: Yep.
0: It 4,000 pounds, so we do 3,000 pound PSI for walls. We do 4,000 PSI for floors because they have to be more durable. People dropping stuff on them all the time. But if you're working at a place like Ruger, or you're building bridges, or you're doing something, you know, more advanced, you can have 5,000, 6,000, 7,000, 8,000 PSI concrete. The Portland cement accelerates the curing process and makes it super hard. And so whenever I'm in Victor's environment, I'm always like, why did you do this and why did you do that? And we poured walls on a job recently, which we hadn't done for 8 years because I have all the panels to do walls. It was so easy to do the walls. I couldn't even stand myself how easy it was. But prior to us pouring, I had him come over. No. While we were setting up the forms, I had him come over because there was a little system of doing things that I wasn't quite sure of. And he said, nope, you can't do it like this. You got to cross this rod, and it's an old style gate system. And he was telling us what to do, how to make this. It's a fastening system on the outside of the forms that if you don't get right, the forms, you have to lock one form to another to another to another, and you do it with these rods. And we didn't have the rods quite in the right place. And so he comes over and says, you know, you got to put the rods in like this. Then prior to pouring, he actually helped us pour. And, you know, he straightened out a few things for us. But overall, it turned out awesome. One thing I didn't really notice, one thing I'd never paid attention to is while he was pouring with a pump, him and little Victor both had safety glasses on. And I was like, what are you guys? I've never seen Victor with safety glasses on. Like, what are you guys doing? And he goes, if you get concrete in the eye, he's like, you'll go blind.
1: Yeah.
0: Like, the concrete is that significant.
1: Yeah.
0: So in any event, so today we were working on this job in White Shutters. We're building a new house for these people, and the heat was so oppressive, and we're working inside the foundation. And this morning we put blue board down inside the foundation to put radiant heat down. So if anybody knows anything about radiant heat has to be separated from the ground by a barrier of R15, which means that if you want to pour a radiant heat floor, you have to separate the concrete from the ground by 3 inches of Dow polystyrene insulation. And so this morning we put down the polystyrene over the dirt. The dirt level has to be just about perfect. We put the 4x8 sheets of polystyrene down, and then Sean Sleeper, my plumber, stapled with this fancy stapler. He stapled all the radiant heat tubing, which is basically like PEX tubing, plastic PEX tubing.
1: Yep.
0: So you staple the PEX tubing right to the insulation, and it's got these really aggressive staples that go into the insulation, and it's like these barbed fishhook things. And then my guys now, it's why I was able to get here earlier, is that my guys are there now putting the rebar in. We don't use welded wire mesh. We use rebar. And we do a 2-foot grid, 2-foot horizontally, 2-foot the other way. We tie it all together on chairs, and we do a really nice job of... I'm really fascinated with the whole idea of the whole, all the variables that involve concrete, and it's just kind of it's a super intriguing thing to me to try to master the variables and not be cocky about it.
1: Yeah. So does that insulation not go...
0: be like over...
1: Does that go
0: under?
1: Under the concrete?
0: Yeah, the concrete gets poured on top of it.
1: And that insulation holds that weight?
0: It has the same compressive strength as concrete in walls. Has a 3,000 PSI.
1: That's crazy.
0: Compressive strength. It is awesome.
1: Yeah.
0: So what they're trying to do is they're trying to manage the temperature difference between the inside conditioned air of 70 or 72 degrees and the temperature of the earth, which is 55.5 degrees.
1: Yep.
0: So they're trying to manage that 15 degrees. In other words, if you're going to pay to condition that space down there, they want as little energy being absorbed into the earth as possible.
1: Yep.
0: It's only 15 degrees. But the code is,
1: yep,
0: you have to have an R15 perimeter. In other words, they want a 3-inch foam barrier between the slab and the walls. In other words, they don't want you to heat the slab up, and then the heat from the slab goes into the walls. So you have to do R15 around the perimeter, too.
1: Yep.
0: And so there is this separation barrier between the energy that you're paying to heat your basement and the heat sink, which is the walls, that are trying to absorb it. So the walls are trying to absorb the cold from the outside and the warm from the inside, and they're trying to manage that temperature difference, which is very fascinating. So today, when we were putting this blue board down, it's 4x8 sheets of 3-inch Dow blue board. We're putting this down today, and Sean comes and staples the tubing down, and then we're all inside the house trying to prepare for the slab, and there's this particular detail I do called a zinc strip, which is it's a guideline for how to get the concrete flat. So I'm installing this guide, and the rest of the guys are working on cutting the rebar to the right length and doing all that, and it's like people are dropping like flies. The two high school kids I have working for me, they're in Chippewa boots and full jean pants, and they're dying. Like, they're dying when it's hot. Like,
1: yeah.
0: It's just amazing. It's just amazing how the heat takes it out of you.
1: Yep.
0: People have to understand that hydration doesn't happen on the day of the heat. It happens the night, the day before.
1: Mm-hmm.
0: So if you are the day before getting home from work and drinking a bunch of beers,
1: right?
0: You know, the beers are dehydrating you. The alcohol is dehydrating you. And so then the next morning you wake up, your body's not equipped to handle that day's pressure.
1: Yeah.
0: So I've always looked at myself as to what degree of health I have as to how I can handle pressured situations. And the heat is a very pressured situation.
1: Mm-hmm.
0: Most people cannot handle the heat. I am an absolute heat hound. Like, I love the heat. But the problem is today, when we were down there in the cellar hole, you got to envision, we have a foundation here. There's no house above us. Like, there's just a foundation. The sun's beating down on us, but then the sun is heating up the concrete. The sun is heating up the blue board. It was 15 degrees hotter inside the house than it was outside. So if it was 94 degrees outside, it's 110 degrees inside the foundation.
1: Yeah.
0: I was at my wit's end today.
1: Really?
0: And I can handle just about any heat. And so Aaron threw me down some cold water. We have water on site. We have town water on site. But the problem is hydration takes place the day before.
1: Mm-hmm.
0: Last night I had beers.
1: It's kind of like when you go like you hear like people going out like running marathons and stuff, and they carb load like the day before.
0: Yeah, exactly.
1: Yeah.
0: The carbs your body turns into energy, turns into sugars, and then stores it.
1: Yep.
0: And then that release of energy helps you during that marathon. That's why any athlete will eat something pasta oriented prior to that type of exertion the night before, because the pasta gets the carbohydrates get converted into sugar.
1: Yep.
0: So it's funny because the least I've ever weighed, I think about the whole athletic thing. I remember I had a race at Southwick 4 or 5 years ago, and I remember the heat was oppressive. And the problem is with my, it's not a problem, it's a benefit to me. I wear two layers of everything, two kidney protectors, two chest protectors, a back protector. I wore two of everything. I didn't have two pairs of gloves on, but anything that had to do with my torso, my midsection, my rotator cuffs, or my collarbones, I always layered, because when you get hit, when someone hits you on the racetrack or you fall down, the impact of whatever it is you're hitting has to be displaced. And if it gets displaced, the energy of that force isn't able to wield its authority on you directly as an impact. It spreads out. And so as a result of that, I think, because I crashed 14 times on a street bike and hundreds of times on a motocross bike, I never broke my collarbones, but I did tear my rotator cuffs. I have three torn rotator cuffs, but they're not surgically, it's, surgery is not necessary, I don't think. But as I get a little older, maybe they are.
1: Yeah.
0: But the heat, I remember one time in Southwick, I was racing, Ryan was there with us, and the heat was so oppressive because I double up the layers on everything. So I have a back protector like this, Dainese back protector, and then I put my plastic back protector over with a jersey. I remember coming in from a race I had, and I felt something wasn't right, and I got on the scale at 169 pounds. I was so dehydrated. Yeah. I was so famished. 169. And my normal weight, like right now, is 183. So yeah. I'm 15 pounds lighter. I look like a concentration camp survivor. Yeah, like, it was ridiculous.
1: It's crazy. Like,
0: skin and bones.
1: It always makes me like amazed at, you know, like UFC fighters, you know, when they weigh in and they just deplete themselves like all fluid, and then like the next day they're fighting,
0: they're
1: trying
0: and they're
1: to like make weight. No, I, yeah, right. And but then, like, you know, it's like the like literally 24 hours later, like once they've hydrated, they're like 30 pounds heavier in 24 hours. It's crazy.
0: The cells discharge and fill up with water, and yeah. Water weighs 8 pounds per gallon.
1: Right, so right.
0: It's very dense.
1: Yep.
0: So today was very oppressive.
1: It sounds
0: 94
1: like.
0: Degrees outside, and I was pressured today. Like,
1: yeah.
0: I would way more rather have the heat than the cold. But from the standpoint of, you know, if you think about cancer, skin cancer is the most prevalent cancer. Guess what place on the human body the skin cancer is the most prevalent?
1: Face.
0: Our left arm.
1: Oh, really? Oh, because of the driving.
0: No, that's true. Our face, too. Our noses and our ears.
1: Yeah.
0: You know, that kind of thing. It's very prevalent on our noses and our ears because the skin is so thin. But our left arm is always out the window of the car.
1: Right.
0: You know, truck drivers and
1: yeah,
0: stuff.
1: Yeah, I've seen like pictures of truck drivers that they kind of like show like the both sides of their face, and the left side is incredibly aged compared to the right side just because they're in their truck all the time driving.
0: So what I do every morning, I get up and I shower. Sometimes I don't shower, but I shower the night before. Sometimes I don't shower the night before. Sometimes I'm so tired, I'm just like, I want to go to bed. But I wear SPS 50. I have a sun balm, you know, different products. My cousin Tanya in Germany works at a pharmacy, and she gave me this SPF 50 stuff from Germany.
1: Yep.
0: But what we can do in this oppressive heat is we have to hydrate, and we have to wear sunblock. And those are the two things I think that we just forego. We have to hydrate the day before. Like, alcohol is the absolute worst thing. It is so bad.
1: Yeah.
0: You're supposed to drink, like, what's the statistic? For every 12-ounce beer, you're supposed to drink 5 ounces of water or something like that?
1: I don't know the metric.
0: What's the offset? You remember?
1: Yeah, I don't.
0: It's like a 12-ounce beer and 8-ounce glass of water. It's like that's how much water that the beer is robbing from our body as a result of our body processing it. It's so bad.
1: Wow.
0: If you think about premature aging and premature wrinkles, you think about all these things that happen to you, a significant, I'm going to say 75% of our health issues could be traced to not having enough hydration.
1: Yeah.
0: We just don't do it.
1: Right.
0: And the thing is the problem is in the wintertime, we do it even less because we're like, oh, it's cold. Oh, this water's so cold. We lose almost as much moisture out of our body in the wintertime because it takes so much energy to keep us warm.
1: Right.
0: Like we're losing moisture, and so we have to replenish it with water.
1: Well, plus, like, but inside,
0: I'm telling you,
1: when you're like inside with heating, I think, you know, like the most people's houses are relatively dry compared to the summer.
0: Yeah.
1: So
0: yeah,
1: just, it just takes that much moisture. Yeah.
0: It does.
1: Yeah.
0: So, you know, that's the thing that people have to consider. You know, this show is designed to try to get just people to think about their habits, think about their lifestyle, think about what their pre-prescribed notions are about things, and mm-hmm. maybe get them to shake up a little bit and say, you know, maybe I won't have that 11th beer tonight.
1: Right. Yeah. Yeah.
0: If you think about it, it's not hard to have 5, 6, 7 beers a night. It's not hard. For every, you have 7 beers, you should have 40 ounces of water for 7 beers.
1: Yeah.
0: That's just to maintain.
1: Right.
0: It's not to
1: hydrate.
0: Replenish.
1: Right.
0: Just to maintain. So it is oppressive right now. And if you think about the weather cycles we have, I'm hoping I'm still riding my motorcycle in... at Christmas.
1: You never know these days.
0: Speaking of motorcycles, my son, that handsome devil, bought a brand new Yamaha Tracer, and we are going to go for our first official motorcycle ride on Sunday. And that's all I'm going to say about that. Uh-huh. Okay. So.
1: You ever been up to Bike Week?
0: Yeah, one time.
1: One time?
0: One time.
1: Yeah.
0: You know that you want me to tell you the other significant event that happened in my life? Like the chicken head flying off and running around with no head?
1: Yeah.
0: Oh, I didn't tell you the other part of the story. The other part of the story is once the chicken decided that it was out of gas, then my grandmother would grab it like a butcher and hang it in a spruce tree by its feet.
1: Oh, so just let it drain
0: chicken,
1: out.
0: You have this chicken.
1: Yeah.
0: I swear to God, I think that's where ornaments came from. Can you imagine a tree with 30 upside down chickens hanging from it?
1: I can see it.
0: Can you see it?
1: Yep.
0: And then when you're done, you have to hose the tree off with a fire hose, and then everything under the tree is all blood.
1: Right. It's good for the soil, though, I think.
0: It's good for the soil?
1: Yeah.
0: Yeah, yeah, it's true.
1: Don't they use that as a fertilizer, like sheep's blood or something?
0: I think they use that in sacrifices to the devil.
1: Oh, is that what it was? Okay. Sorry, I'm getting confused, I guess.
0: Okay. So Sunday is Ryan and I's first... I have a BMW, and this Yamaha, he took it to work today for the first time. So I had a little delay at my house this morning, and then I heard the motorcycle fire up, and I was like, what's going on out there? So I gave him a little cautions about today, like it's... There was some cautions I gave him today, and one of the cautions I gave him was that when you have a new anything, you have to overcome your curiosity with this new toy, and you have to pick your times by which you decide to investigate it. And what I mean by that is his bike has more electronic stuff than anything I ever imagined.
1: Yeah.
0: You cycle through this 9-inch screen and you can get tire pressures and elevations. You know what your altitude is. You know, it's designed with such overkill, it's unbelievable. What level of traction control? Do you want sand? Do you want rain? Do you want snow? Do you want dry roads? Like, what level of traction control? What level of anti-braking do you want? Do you want short, medium, large? What duration? Like, I'm cycling through these things, and I'm like, just give me normal traction and normal braking.
1: Right.
0: That's what I want.
1: Yeah.
0: So my caution to him this morning was to be careful because we had rain last night. And if people understand this about rain, is that the roads are very porous, and so the rain stays in the porous parts of the pavement far after it looks like the top of the pavement's dry. And so what happens is when you ride over it, your tire wicks up that moisture. And when it wicks up that moisture, it increases your capability of losing control, particularly on a corner.
1: Mm-hmm.
0: And so when I was racing at Loudon and everywhere else, we learned certain things about just moisture on a racetrack. And then one of the things is dew. The dew settles on the roads at night, and everyone's like, well, I went for a ride last night and the roads are totally dry. I'm going to get up this morning and do that. And you can't do that. You just can't. So I gave him a hug and I said, you know, you want to be careful of the roads being wet and watch out for the dark patches. And then you have to pick and choose where you want to learn about your motorcycle. Just because you're on your motorcycle for the first time doesn't mean that gives you a license to cycle through all the geometry and try to figure out like this beast. You have to do it in timed increments. Wherever the road allows you to access that, like for instance, you know, you're on a highway and nobody's in front of you. But when you're in commuter traffic on a Thursday morning going to Barrington, New Hampshire, it's not the time, dude. Just get there safely.
1: Yeah.
0: You know what I mean?
1: Yeah. Because
0: there's so many wackadoodles out there texting on their phone,
1: right,
0: drifting lanes. And it's crazy out there what's going on. So I just kind of admonished him to resist the temptation to dig into his new beast. And you have to pick and choose the times of when you want to be familiar with this thing. And, you know, he's my only kid, so I'm going to send him off with every type of reminder. And I think about the show and what the show does and the suicide show and the gun show and, you know, the fact that we have a show of depression and, you know, we have a show of starvation and, you know, underprivileged people and stuff. Like, we have a show that maybe makes people just pause for one more minute than doing something like rash or significant enough that it could be a permanent solution to a temporary problem. We just want people to pause and just think about this and say, hey, I heard that about on George and Matt's show. Maybe I should just... And sometimes it's that one time.
1: Mm-hmm.
0: You know, it's just that one time.
1: Yeah.
0: So in any event, okay, so... Where are we at? We got three minutes? What do we got?
1: Like two.
0: Two minutes. Okay, so what I'm trying to do right now in my life is spend some time with my kid, and I have hired a person to help put my house together, and she's doing an absolute fan. I don't have time. I started with a list, and she offered her services to me, and I said, you know, that sounds great, but then I started making a list of all the stuff that my house needs prior to Giannis and Julian getting together on the 28th.
1: Yep.
0: I was absolutely overwhelmed. I started printing pages and pages and pages, and I'm like, there's no way I can help get this done.
1: Yeah.
0: For instance, I have a person tomorrow coming here to help her. You know, she's going to tell where the furniture goes, and he's going to help put furniture together because I have three bedrooms to put together.
1: Yeah, right.
0: It's too much, dude.
1: Yeah,
0: and you know what I'm doing? I'm going to be sweating in a sweatbox in the foundation sauna that we've created,
1: right,
0: trying to get the rebar in. But we've got to do it first thing in the morning, so it's a little bit cooler. So I'm kind of empowering her. She's an awesome helper. She's got a good knack for interior design, and I'm just kind of giving her a little free rein.
1: Yeah,
0: not a little free rein, a lot of free rein to exercise her creativity. And I think she's going to do a great job. So she has a helper coming tomorrow to put beds together. We'll see if we can pull this together. I have to have my house ready.
1: Yeah.
0: It's
1: right.
0: It's a hard stop. I have to have it together. There's too much going on. So I appreciate the help I'm getting. So, okay. Yeah. Good show, Matt.
1: Yeah, good show.
0: Nice to see you.
1: You too.
0: That's it?
1: Yep, that is it.
0: Is that it?
1: Yep.
0: Okay. All right. Goes by fast, doesn't it?
1: It does.
0: I texted this person when she said, aren't you recording now? I said, 2 minutes. I have absolutely no idea what this show is going to be about.
1: Yep. And then
0: we did it.
1: And then it's over.
0: It just flows together.
1: It does. It does.
0: My mic was way better, too, wasn't it?
1: It was, yeah. That was a lot better.
0: Yeah, way better.
1: Yep.
0: Okay, so thank you for listening, everybody. We appreciate your help, and it was so nice to have Matt Matthew back here in person.
1: Yeah, yeah, it was awesome. A lot of fun being back.
0: It was awesome.
1: Yep.
0: It was awesome.
1: Gonna do it again
0: right,
1: soon.
0: Thank you, Matt. All right, see you.
1: And don't forget, you can listen to this and any previous edition of New Hampshire Perspectives with George and Matt online at WNTK.com on the podcast page. And we will talk to you again with a new episode next Friday at 9 on News Talk 99.7 WNTK, AM 1490, FM 98.9 WUVR.
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3: They are very dishonorable people to deal with. I'm Dave Anthony, Fox News. President Trump just posted that about Iran on Truth Social, writing the terms Iran leaked out have nothing to do with the terms they were agreed to in writing. As Iran state media reports, it's false. A deal could be signed Sunday, the day after the president said
4: they have agreed never to have a nuclear weapon, something that we insisted on. That was the whole purpose. That was 95% of it.
3: Fox's Alexandria Hoff is at the White House.
5: Axios reporting the deal would provide sanctions relief linked to compliance and would keep the Strait of Hormuz open and toll-free. But Iranian state media is now reporting that any terms involving the Strait will be resolved as a regional matter jointly decided between Tehran and Oman. President Trump has consistently said Oman will not be involved in this. So clearly there is still some sorting out in these final terms. Through all of this, though, the military reality remains. U.S. forces shot down two Iranian attack drones that U.S. officials say were trying to attack vessels, commercial vessels, in the Strait of Hormuz.
3: There's a lot of tornado damage in parts of Indiana and Illinois, where this man was hurt in Streeter. Police rescued him from the rubble of his home that came down on top of his family.
6: Oh, my God. Are you okay?
7: I think I got a broken leg.
6: You got a broken leg?
7: I think so.
6: Oh, my God.
7: I got her out.
6: Okay.
7: But I can't get out.
3: A man was killed in Iowa when a tree fell on him during a storm there. And in addition to all the tornado damage, there are about 350,000 power outages in Illinois and Indiana. Back to that Iran deal. Amid all the talk, the stock market is mixed so far today. Up for the Dow a little, down for the NASDAQ. And one stock that may take off is SpaceX, still awaiting the first trades this morning in the biggest initial public offering ever that could make CEO Elon Musk the first trillionaire and some of his employees at SpaceX millionaires. 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
13: A mild and muggy start out there this morning as we head through the day today. Another hot one as temperatures approach the low 90s. The humidity stays high. A chance for a shower or thunderstorm, especially this evening. Any storm could be on the stronger side. Then tonight, lows in the 60s. After that front, we see the humidity fade. Much more comfortable, but still very warm heading into the weekend. Saturday looks dry. Highs in the 80s. From the Stormwatch 9 Weather Center, I'm meteorologist Jacqueline Thomas.
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14: 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We'll be right back.

0: Chuck, Mike, and Tucker with you here on the SpaceX IPO day. Everyone and their grandmother, aunt, niece, nephew, friend, cousin, mother, father, dog, they're all interested in what we're going to see from SpaceX in the largest IPO ever. It's going to begin trading today under the ticker SPCX. They did, in fact, sell 555.6 million shares at $135 each, raising about $75 billion in the deal. And, you know, as we look at, what is expected to happen with the stock today, again, like, it's not trading yet. We're waiting for it to begin trading, which should happen sometime this morning if everything goes off cleanly. A lot of expectations, a lot of hype here, and we're going to now see how the rubber meets the road when this thing hits public markets sometime in probably the next 30 to 90 minutes, most likely.
1: Bloomberg indicating that the open is expected to be about 29% above the IPO price. That would put it in the 175 range. So, like you said, there's plenty else going on in the world today, but the only thing that investors are looking at is this IPO and the largest IPO in history by a pretty wide margin.
0: And look, I think we've covered this pretty exhaustively over the last several weeks. In that, obviously, there are questions about SpaceX's valuation. There are questions about the fact that this is not a pure play space company. It's kind of an amalgamation of like three or four different businesses that all have their own pros and cons. But today, I think there's just a lot of excitement that you're finally going to see this thing trading. And look, it's something where, this is going to most likely, when it starts also, make Elon Musk the first trillionaire in the history of the world.
1: Can we talk about some of the other kind of funny things that have been happening in the last few days? Because ticker symbol you mentioned is SPCX. That's what it will be trading under. But there's another company out there trading under the ticker symbol SPCE, a little company called Virgin Galactic, Richard Branson's space company.
0: Yeah.
1: And what happened with those shares over the course of the last few days, Chuck?
0: Well, let's actually spin back to 2021 when they were trading at a price of over $1,200 a share. Yes, it's the summer of 2021, and it was the summer where, as Dave Portnoy put it, stocks can't go down. Like that was the summer of 2021.
1: He was a better investor than Warren Buffett that summer.
0: He was. Like the problem is that Warren Buffett was better for the 40 years surrounding it and everything. But
1: yeah, sure.
0: It's fine. Like Portnoy had a heck of a summer. Let's be honest. When we look at where Virgin Galactic has gone since then, it went from $1,256 down to about $2.
1: Oh.
0: Which is not good. And as recently as late April was trading at $227.
1: Oh.
0: Even as recently as late May, it was trading at $241. It then went from $241 up to $890, presumably because a bunch of people that, just probably don't really know what they're doing in markets started buying it thinking it was SpaceX. Now, I'm sure...
1: Almost undoubtedly what happened.
0: I do think there are probably some smart people out there that said, hey, there's going to be a bunch of idiots that think this is SpaceX.
1: True.
0: Let me buy a few shares as a flyer.
1: Yeah.
0: And if it does indeed get bid up, I can exit as they're buying.
1: Yeah, true.
0: I'm sure there was some of that going on as well. Virgin Galactic, despite no meaningful change in its business, has still now doubled in the last 6 weeks.
1: Mm-hmm.
0: So one of these kind of ancillary things that you are seeing here. I think the big question that I have for markets short-term and over the next 12 to 18 months, between SpaceX, Anthropic, and OpenAI, it's a ton of issuance for this market to absorb.
2: How well can it do that? Because in order to fund the $75 billion IPO, you got to get $75 billion from somewhere. Plus, Google just did an $85 billion equity raise. Plus, you're going to have, you know, another $120 to $150 billion from the other, you know, AI companies. Then you might have, you know, some of the Mag 7 doing raises just like Google did. There's a lot of issuance potentially that this market needs to absorb. And then you're going to have lockup periods expiring for people who are insiders, current SpaceX employees and affiliated people, who aren't allowed to sell their shares right now, but will be able to starting anywhere from 60 to 360 days out. And what pressure does that put on the stock over that time as well?
1: Yeah, to be clear, right, so prior to SpaceX going public, Saudi Aramco held the previous record for offering size back in 2019. It looks like it was in the high 30 billions, close to $40 billion range. SpaceX offering $75 billion of shares, it was filled. Anthropic indicating $60 billion, OpenAI indicating $60 billion. These are going to be the three largest IPOs in history, all occurring within the course of a few months. So normally I'm not really all that curious about where the money comes from in markets. This is different, right? We talked about this earlier this week, but those four issuances, the three IPOs plus Alphabet's $80 billion stock sale, is pushing some, what was the math, $300 billion? No, $250 billion in new shares that they are trying to sell out there.
2: Yeah.
1: And the money doesn't just get created out of thin air. It doesn't grow on trees for these IPOs.
2: It's got to come from somewhere. So we'll see how it all plays out. Again, I'm not saying this is the end of the world or anything, but one of the tailwinds for markets for quite a while has been companies doing stock buybacks, reducing the number of shares outstanding. These are big issuances for a market to absorb, and we'll see, you know, kind of where things go. NASDAQ, as of 1 minute ago, indicating that SpaceX still is in, quote, pre-launch status, so they have not started trading yet, and we'll see, you know, when things get moving, hopefully in the next half hour. But again, with these, we've never seen an IPO of this size. I don't know when we're going to actually begin trading.
1: Is everybody just using space terms for this out of the fun, you know, the fun part of doing so? Like, not that I have an issue with it, but I don't believe that NASDAQ ever talks about other IPOs in terms of pre-launch status.
2: No.
1: Everybody's just having a good time on this Friday, right?
2: We should cut against the grain and be like, I don't know, there's got to be like something that we can do that is completely against that. Like, we should treat them like a hot dog company or something.
1: Yeah.
2: You know, like, they're still putting the mustard on this one right now. I don't know. I got to workshop it a little bit more before I, you know, say it in front of the entire audience.
1: Too late.
2: Listening. Sometimes the mouse does, you know, what it wants. Let's take a quick break here. When we return, let's talk a little bit about the current state of play between the U.S. and Iran. Some progress happening or another false start, we'll discuss after this.
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2: All right, so yesterday I happened to be watching markets around 1:30 p.m. and all of a sudden my screen just lit up with a bunch of green. And anytime that happens, you... like, you know the drill at this point. You're like, okay, the president said something, so we got to go and see, like, what, you know, was said. And sure enough, we ended up with a post from the president on Truth Social that pretty much said, hey, we think we have a deal with Iran, and, you know, I'll read the actual thing. Based on the fact that discussions with the Islamic Republic of Iran have been brought to the highest level of Iranian leadership and approved, I, as President of the United States of America, canceled the scheduled strikes and bombings against Iran this evening. Discussions and final points have been both in concept and great deal approved by all parties involved, including the United States, Israel, Saudi Arabia, UAE, Qatar, Turkey, Pakistan, Bahrain, Kuwait, Jordan, Egypt, and others. The naval blockade will remain in full force and effect until this transaction is finalized. Time and place of the signing to be announced shortly. So you had this, again, about 1.5% spike in the S&P 500 that then turned into, you know, basically a 2% rally over the course of the afternoon. Subsequently, Iran at the time, through various state media, said, well, no, we haven't necessarily approved anything. And then this morning, I woke up, and again, I wish that we could just get past this from a certain level, just because, like, it's not healthy. I basically, like, wake up, and the first thing I do is I'm like, okay, like, let's see what the tweets are. Like, It's kind of where we are right now. And so, through Iranian state-affiliated media, Mehr News, they put out details of the 14-point draft of the Memorandum of Understanding. And included in there, they said, I'm just going to read, you know, the list, permanent and immediate cessation of war on all fronts, including Lebanon, America's commitment to non-interference in Iran, complete lifting of the naval blockade within 30 days, America's commitment to withdrawing its forces from around Iran, reopening the Strait of Hormuz within 30 days, suspension of sanctions for sale of oil from Iran, need for the U.S. and allies to present reconstruction plans worth at least $300 billion to Iran, 60 days of negotiations to finalize nuclear issues, reiterating Iran's commitment to the Nuclear Non-Proliferation Treaty, releasing $24 billion in blocked Iranian funds, establishing a monitoring mechanism to implement the agreement. Agreement will be approved by U.N. Security Council resolution. And to which I look at this and I'm like, okay, like, Iran said this before, and like, it's unclear if this is actually what's in the document or the Iranian wish list. So like, I take all of this with a grain of salt, because it's unclear that this is actually what's in the agreement, since none of us have seen it and it hasn't even been signed. So that was what I woke up to. That was originally, it had come out around, I think, like 3:30 or 4 a.m. And then, just a little while ago, at 9:40 a.m., you get this from the president on Truth Social. The terms that Iran leaked out to the fake news have nothing to do with terms that were agreed to in writing. What they have said, including their weak and pathetic statement on having a deal, bears no relation to the truth. Very dishonorable people to deal with. With them, there's no such thing as dealing in good faith. Amazing. Also, their totally rebuffed drone attack last night against Indian ships leaving the Hormuz Strait is totally unacceptable. They better get their act together and fast.
1: So, Chuck, I had a busy morning this morning. I spoke with Jim Polito, Matt Gagnon, and Ed Lampert all this morning. And this subject,
2: did you say hi for me?
1: I did. Nice. This subject came up with all three of them. And all three of them expressed pretty severe skepticism about something getting done here. And I feel the same way, but don't have any real insider expertise on the subject. Is anything about this series of announcements seem different or unique compared to the last six times we've been through this exercise?
2: So I have a few different thoughts. Let me answer your question first. There are rumors out there that the U.S. is coordinating logistics to get Vice President Vance, who apparently would be signing this, to Geneva this weekend. They're just rumors, and we've had like similar rumors about like, oh, the Pakistani army chief is heading to Tehran, and like, so they're different, but I don't know that they're like substantively different.
1: Yep.
2: It might just be variations on a theme.
1: I guess one other thing that's different about this time around is
2: it did come directly from the president instead of reporting from close to the president.
1: Yeah.
2: So that's a little different.
1: And I think the other one is just the timeline. The closer you are to the oil markets blowing up, which we've insinuated is coming, that does make this one and every subsequent negotiation a little bit unique, because you are closer to gas prices going to like $6 a gallon. So that's a little bit different. But boy, is it really

0: know, like, the terms of what's being, you know, settled. And at some point in a in every conflict that does not end with, you know, a complete and unconditional surrender, you get a negotiated settlement that comes out of it where generally both sides don't get everything they want. It's like, okay, like, we just need to end this, and so even though we don't love this, we've got to sign this. At some point, this is going to get to that as well.
1: Mm.
0: I don't know if it's this weekend or if we're still a week, 2 weeks, or 2 months away from that point. I do know that, as you mentioned, the math is continuing to get tougher on the oil side of things, and this is even as, in the last couple of days, we've talked about this, you know, you've started to see some signs, and the U.S. has, you know, said as much, that, hey, they've been able to, you know, sneak some ships out of the Gulf over the last couple of weeks that have, you know, been able to, you know, get some supplies out of that region. The problem, as I've mentioned all along, it still is not leading to a restart of production, and the restart of production is the problem. Otherwise, you're just drawing from another, you know, fixed stock of those ships that are in that region that are not necessarily going to want to go back in and potentially get stuck again. So
1: the other point that I'll make about, again, just pessimism on a deal being signed here, in previous scenarios unrelated to the Strait of Hormuz where the president has pivoted on his policy and negotiated for something else, they've come at moments when financial markets are inflicting a great degree of pain or realizing a great degree of pain. Do you see anything in financial markets that is indicating that right now? Because I don't.
0: No. No.
1: And so that would be one counter argument for, hey, nothing's going to get done here because oil prices are down, stocks are up, and they've been that way now for several weeks. So does the White House feel pressure to negotiate something unless it's the best possible deal they can get?
0: The other piece just related to that that I think is going to be challenging, the president likes to maintain flexibility. Think about last year with tariffs. Okay, like, this isn't working great, I'll modify them this way.
1: Yep. You know, and I think he's been intentionally opaque about what he needs in this scenario to maintain that flexibility.
0: But here's the piece. I don't think any of the parties in this trust each other. Like, well, do you think the Iranians trust the U.S.?
1: No, of course.
0: Do you think the U.S. trusts the Iranians?
1: No.
0: Do you think Israel trusts Iran?
1: I don't think Israel trusts the United States.
0: No, vice versa. None of these parties trust each other at all. So President Trump's, like, ideal deal is one where it's like, hey, this is what we agreed to. It's a handshake deal, and, oh, we can change it later.
1: Yep.
0: Do you think Iran's going to be cool with a handshake deal? No, they want this thing signed by, like, you know, in front of, like, the Galactic Empire to be, like, everyone sees, like, what you agreed to. And that's not really the president's negotiating style. So there might be even just a problem on negotiating styles. Quick break. Wall Street Watch is next.
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5: A mild and muggy start out there this morning as we head through the day today. Another hot one as temperatures approach the low 90s. The humidity stays high. A chance for a shower or thunderstorm, especially this evening. Any storm could be on the stronger side. Then tonight, lows in the 60s. After that front, we see the humidity fade. Much more comfortable, but still very warm heading into the weekend. Saturday looks dry. Highs in the 80s. From the Stormwatch 9 Weather Center, I'm meteorologist Jacqueline Thomas.
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7: The largest IPO in history is upon us when SpaceX makes its debut on the NASDAQ today. According to Bloomberg, SpaceX shares are indicated to open 29% above its IPO price. Sentiment also received a lift yesterday around progress toward a potential peace deal with Iran. Right now, the Dow is up over 0.4%. S&P 500 up over 0.1%. NASDAQ dipping 18 points lower. Russell 2000 is up about 1%. 10-year Treasury yield up 3 basis points at 4.50%. And oil pulling back about 1.25%, trading right around $86 a barrel. Several space stocks garnering attention leading up to the SpaceX IPO. EchoStar is down by 6% after jumping 11% yesterday. AST SpaceMobile climbed 12% yesterday, however, is down by 11% today. And Rocket Lab shares are pulling back by 7%. Airline stocks, including United, American, and Delta, seeing modest modest gains with the retreat in oil prices today. Adobe down by over 6% after the software giant beat on the top and bottom lines in the previous quarter. However, the company announced that its CFO would leave the company on Monday, and home construction company Lennar missed quarterly revenue expectations while deliveries also fell short of estimates. That stock is down by 3%. I'm Tucker Silva, and that is Wall Street Watch.
8: Let's see. Anything else that you want to tie up as it relates to U.S. Iran?
1: No. I guess the only thing that we've repeated over and over is that oil executives who are better informed about the state of energy markets than we are have been warning now for several weeks about the looming crisis in energy markets, and it's not something that they normally do. Plain and simple, you don't see executives going out to the White House or going out to Wall Street and saying publicly that we are in, like, you know, crisis mode here and prices are going to shoot up if we don't do something about it. So, you know, it's not to say they don't have their own incentives and reasons for doing so beyond just warning, but it is extraordinarily rare to hear that from oil executives, and we will see where things go over the weekend here.
8: Next week, we've got the G7 summit taking place in France. Do we know where? Is it going to be in Paris? There's other cities in France, I know, but we don't know. I don't know where. Here we go. It's in the French Alps.
1: You just pressed G8.
8: Well, I'm glad that we got that out of the way. It's going to be in the French Alps. And we got a piece from the Wall Street Journal titled...
9: You just hit G8. If you like pina
1: coladas... Tucker's checked out this Friday. He's got all of the Chris Farley cues ready to go. And he's
10: G7!
1: Just...
8: It's fantastic.
1: Tucker's just back there giggling for those of you that can't hear him right now.
7: Because I can only play this.
1: Very happy with himself.
7: I can only play this drop one time a year during the G7 conference. And I was like, oh, I forgot to pull it up.
8: This is a pretty heavy Chris Farley week between El Nino and this. I mean, we're cooking.
1: Yeah.
8: So you got this piece from the Wall Street Journal. It's titled, "The Global Economy is Threatened Again by Trade Imbalances." And I don't know. Like, what do we think is going to change here at the G7?
1: Nothing, Chuck.
8: No.
1: This is going to take such a backseat to everything else going on in the world. There's just nothing that's going to be agreed to. There are going to be nations complaining about all sorts of different trade imbalance and tariff issues, and I just cannot envision a scenario where anything gets done at all on this. There's one quote from the Wall Street Journal that I thought was worth, you know.
8: Well, part of this, just to make it clear, the G7 does not include China.
1: Right. So
8: you cannot have a real conversation about trade imbalances if China is not there. It's Canada, France, Germany, Italy, Japan, the UK, and the US.
1: Right. So even were China there, this is the quote from the Wall Street Journal that I found, you know, a good summary of the situation. The U.S. blames its problems on others, especially China. China sees no need to change policies it thinks are working. The IMF, the one body charged with disciplining imbalances, has no means to do so. So, yeah, that's what you can expect from the G7.
8: There's too many of these groups, to be honest. Like, you got the G7, there was the G8 for a while.
1: Yeah.
8: The G8 was the G7 plus Russia.
1: Yeah, they got
8: They got booted out. There's the G20, right?
1: Yep.
8: That's another one that we have that's out there. That does include China and Russia in there.
1: Okay.
8: That is, let's see, who do we have in here? Oh, okay, this is actually wild. Even within the G20, there are 5 groups of 4.
1: Okay. Who are we lumped in with?
8: We are in there with natural, you know, partners, Australia, Canada, and Saudi Arabia.
1: What?
8: Then group 2, which kind of makes sense, is India, Russia, South Africa, and Turkey. Group 3 is Latin American countries, Argentina, Mexico, and Brazil. I don't know why that one has only 3. Wait, is the G20 actually only the G19? No, there's only 19 members in the G20. What is going on here?
1: Hard to say for sure.
8: Russia's in it, so it's not like they've been kicked out. Group 4 of the G20 is France, Germany, Italy, and the UK. And group 5 is China, Indonesia, Japan, and South Korea. So we ended up in like the hodgepodge group.
1: Mm.
8: You know? But,
1: so,
8: why are there only 19 members of the G20?
1: Well, gotta leave a little room for... It's like when you set the dinner table for an extra person in case you have a visitor.
8: I'm reading the Wikipedia page. So here's the thing. The five groups have 19 countries in them, but the top of the page says that there are 21 members of the G20.
1: That's why.
8: What do I do with this?
1: Wikipedia for sourcing. I don't think we should report on it.
8: Can someone call the G20, Tucker? Can you get them on the phone and ask them how many members they have? Yes, hello. Yes, we're wondering how many members you have. 19, 20, and 21? Great, thanks. So, anyways, I don't think there's going to be much trade conversation that ends up turning into anything, because you can't have that conversation when China's not there.
1: And I am on the official G20 Miami 2026 page here.
8: Oh, it's in Miami this year.
1: And I...
8: When?
1: 2026.
8: When?
1: Working on it. Hold on.
8: December 14th and 15th. You're welcome.
1: There you go. Thanks.
8: Can we do a remote?
1: Yes. Confirmed here. I see 4, 8, 12, 16, 19 countries in the G20.
8: I don't know what to do with that. Can we do a remote?
1: In Miami?
10: Miami, yeah.
8: Yeah, Miami in December sounds nice. Yeah.
10: Set it up.
1: Yeah.
8: All right.
1: Yeah.
8: We'll talk to the G20.
1: What's happened to the G20? Nothing. Everyone blames each other for their country's problems. Okay, good.
10: It won't tell us
1: Let's
10: anything
1: go to the
10: at
1: beach.
10: All.
8: I don't know. Could be fun. So that's what we've got coming up soon. Let's take a quick break. When we come back, two competing views on what AI is going to do to the labor market next.
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12: God loves you and has an awesome plan for your life. 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I receive Jesus Christ as my Savior and my Lord. Fill me with your Holy Spirit. I am yours. 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
1: We are still awaiting the first trade of SpaceX, but since the show started, we have seen indications that the stock, which IPO'd at $135 a share, would open up at $175. Then I saw Bloomberg report $174, $170. As of this moment, I am now seeing a price indicated of $168.25. So we'll continue to keep you updated. Have not yet seen a trade go through, but that's been the trend so far in where this thing might end up opening.
8: We've got two different views on what artificial intelligence might do to the labor market. First, in the Financial Times, Jeff Bezos says AI will bring golden ages, not mass job losses. And then from Anthropic, what happens if AI causes 25% unemployment? Anthropic has a concept of a plan.
1: Yeah. Now, I will point out that Anthropic explained, quote, "We are not seeking job displacement. We are working to prevent or minimize it." So they are not saying that we think that we necessarily get there, but I don't think you make a plan for 25% unemployment unless somebody has brought it up in your organization as a possibility. Bezos indicating that, hey, you know, the advancements that he sees happening will revolutionize the world so much that he actually sees a labor shortage for the future. In the case of Anthropic, they are saying, hey, you need to build out social safety net scenarios across the globe for what happens if AI causes such mass unemployment. And I don't think either one is terribly likely, but I have to say that I can't really imagine the world where a technology causes unemployment of 25% and then can still support itself.
8: No, that's the thing.
1: Like, just think through the mechanics there, right? If one in four people can't find a job, then you can't buy any of the stuff that AI wants to make more usable, available, and revolutionary.
8: Yes.
1: Are you claiming that we are going to somehow move beyond any sort of consumer-based economy because of AI? Because that's somehow what would need to happen. and the entire globe would need to be removed from a consumer-based economy into what? So, yeah, like, yes, I could see a scenario where temporarily unemployment shoots up, but planning for a long-term scenario where unemployment is exceeding 10% for an extended period of time seems like an unreasonable plan.
8: I think it's the piece that is tough to get to, in my opinion, is when you talk about the companies that are moving most heavily to adopt AI right now. It's tech companies. Correct?
1: Yes.
8: Like, we're talking a lot of this, we're talking about, like, coding being the front line.
1: Yep.
8: And the reason why is that with coding, you can very easily, there's a record of, here's what the AI did, here's the output, do we like that, yes or no?
1: Mm.
8: That happens in a way that it doesn't with customer service, just as an example. Like, let's say that you're using AI to try to, you know, solve some customer service cases. You don't have the same easy, clear record of, hey, we wanted it to do X, it did Y, is that good or bad?
1: Right.
8: It's more complicated. And customer service is one of those areas that I think a lot of AI proponents will describe as low-hanging fruit.
1: Sure.
8: You know, when we talk about chatbots and things like that, and that's still challenging. Then you start getting into the more complex stuff that you want to or need to do, and it becomes very clear that even if you can have AI handle some of the work, it still needs a whole lot of manual input to make sure that it's being done correctly. Now, this can change over time if, you know, we're able to develop AI programs that can, you know, perform oversight functions and things like that. But I think the other piece in terms of, like, for unemployment to go to 25%, something bad has to happen very rapidly to employment. Because if it's a gradual process where this job is disrupted this year, this one's disrupted next, this one, like, that's always going on in one way, sure, shape, or form. You know, so
1: not that we have great data on it, but, like, it would have to be something the scale of the Industrial Revolution.
8: Like, it's got to be more than that.
1: It's
8: it's not just the scale, it's the pace. Remember, go back to, again, one of my least favorite things in all of the charts that we have to look at now is the fact that we have this issue with basically every data set from 2020. And one of the things that we can do, though, is look at what happened to the unemployment rate in 2020, where when the U.S. economy basically shut down for a month or so during the pandemic, the unemployment rate went to 14.8%.
1: In like 3 weeks.
8: From 4.5.
1: Yeah.
8: Or 3.5. What we're talking about, in order for the unemployment rate to go to 25, you have to have it go to what it did in 2020, and then do that again. You need another 10% rise in unemployment then. That has to happen really fast. I mean, even take a look at y'all listening, you all remember how bad things were during the financial crisis for jobs. The unemployment rate went from 4.7 to 10%. In order for it to go to 25, it has to do that and then do it three more times. 25 is a tough putt, man.
1: Yeah.
8: Like, I'm going to throw some cold water on that, given what we are seeing with AI, which, again, my view on this is consistent. We are all going to be using way more AI 5 years from now than we are today. But I'm just not sure that it's going to have these kinds of impacts that some people are talking about.
1: Yep. It's not to say that we shouldn't plan, and it's not that I think the government has no role in helping figure out job retraining and, you know, good things that we can be thinking about ahead of time. But I don't think there's much of a purpose of planning for an economy that has 25% unemployment for an extended period of time, because there's really nothing that you can do in the interim to solve that problem.
8: It's also, like, at a very cynical level, it'll be self-correcting. If you have 25% unemployment because of AI,
1: you'll have
8: those 25% unemployed people are going to go destroy the data centers.
1: Yeah.
8: They're going to be sitting around at home. They're going to be like, hey, this sucks.
1: I have no food. Destroy everything.
8: Again, 25% unemployment, I don't think you can conceptualize that, most people. It's 1 in 4. Like, normally high unemployment is 1 in 18, 1 in 17, you know? So, we'll see where things go here. Let's see. Lennar cutting their full-year target, citing stubborn housing market headwinds. This is the only company that I've seen in housing that's talking about things like this.
1: Mm.
8: It really strikes me as something that is more related to execution than any particular problems with the housing market, in my opinion.
1: Yeah, and they didn't cite anything shocking here, right? They really just talked about how they're not seeing the demand because of high interest rates. I don't know if there's much of a story.
8: No other builders are saying that.
1: Yeah.
8: So I get the sense this is an execution problem. Let's take a quick break. When we return, hour 2 is coming up.

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6: There is no such thing as dealing in good faith with Iran. I'm Dave Anthony, Fox News. President Trump posted that on Truth Social, calling them very dishonorable people who better get their act together fast. The president wrote terms Iran leaked out have nothing to do with the terms that were agreed to. But an Iranian cleric, Ahmad Qatani, was defiant today.
7: This enemy does not understand the language of negotiation. It does not understand the language of a ceasefire. It understands the language of force, and thank God our armed forces have shown them the language of force and will continue to do so.
6: Fox Business's Max Gordon reports from Dubai.
8: Israeli Prime Minister Benjamin Netanyahu spoke to President Trump about the deal and released a statement today saying, in part, as long as I am the Prime Minister of Israel, Iran will not have nuclear weapons. President Trump and I are in full agreement on this issue. President Trump says that the naval blockade of Iran will remain in place until the agreement has been signed. And a signing ceremony could come as early as Sunday in Geneva, but Iranian state media is reporting that those reports of that signing ceremony are false.
6: Oil prices, they've been down this morning, and on Wall Street, there are gains. The Dow is up more than 500 points as we await the launch of one stock in particular. SpaceX goes public today.
9: It was the largest IPO that ever.
6: That's CEO Elon Musk at SpaceX headquarters in Texas this morning.
9: If people had told me this was going to happen, I was like, man, you must be smoking some really good crack, because I think this company's going to fail.
6: Those SpaceX employees laughing who have stock options could become millionaires. Musk could become the first trillionaire. Trading has not yet started for the SpaceX listing on NASDAQ. Soccer's World Cup's underway. Mexico, South Korea won the first two matches yesterday. Tonight, Team USA plays the opener against Paraguay at Los Angeles Stadium. 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
16: A mild and muggy start out there this morning as we head through the day today. Another hot one as temperatures approach the low 90s. The humidity stays high. A chance for a shower or thunderstorm, especially this evening. Any storm could be on the stronger side. Then tonight, lows in the 60s. After that front, we see the humidity fade. Much more comfortable, but still very warm heading into the weekend. Saturday looks dry. Highs in the 80s. From the Stormwatch 9 Weather Center, I'm meteorologist Jacqueline Thomas.
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6: On the SpaceX IPO day, we are still waiting for SpaceX to begin trading, actually. Indications that we are getting are that, again, we've seen all kinds of different
19: pricing potential throughout the morning, but it looks like it's going to likely open somewhere between $160 and $175 a share after IPOing at $135. Again, we'll see where things go once it finally does IPO, but we are anticipating trading beginning in the near future, hopefully during this hour, so that we can talk about, you know, some of the action that we've seen there. Markets remain very choppy from minute to minute and day to day. Yesterday, a big upward move on optimism regarding a deal getting done between the United States and Iran. Then in pre-market today, some cold water thrown on that after a post from President Trump on Truth Social, where he effectively, I'll use his quote just to make sure I get it right here, effectively said, quote, "The terms that Iran leaked out to the fake news have nothing to do with the terms that were agreed to in writing. What they said, including their weak and pathetic statement on having a deal, bears no relation to the truth." He went on a little bit further, but so markets ended up falling on that net. We saw the S&P fall about 70 points from being up 40 points pre-market to down 30 during early trading. The Iranian foreign minister, Syed Abbas Araghchi, then came out 15 minutes ago and said, quote, "The Islamabad Memorandum of Understanding has never been closer. Pending its finalization, the media should refrain from entering speculation about its content. In line with our responsible and transparent approach, all details will be shared with the public in due course." And so that has caused a rebound in the S&P, now back up 40 points. So there's just a lot of, you know, movement back and forth that is, you know, causing some volatility in markets. And I'm sure the SpaceX IPO is exacerbating that as well, as people try to potentially, you know, clear funding in order to be able to buy shares.
20: I haven't found a way of tracking this out, but somebody on social media that I follow occasionally was able to count 38 separate occasions that the president has claimed were close to a deal with Iran since the war broke out. So,
19: and here's the thing. Eventually, one of these is going to be the breakthrough. I don't expect this to end like the Korean War did. So eventually, you're going to end up with, hey, like, this is the time. I don't know if this is the time or not. It feels like we're getting closer, or maybe I'm just kind of wishing that we're getting closer because I want to see, you know, minimal damage to world energy markets. But we'll see if this weekend, you know, actually bears fruit. I think quite honestly, we can all kind of like just put this to bed and like come back on Monday and we'll see what's happened over the weekend. I think there's no harm in being like, let's give this thing 72 hours to see if we get across the finish line.
20: Chuck, as we are awaiting the first trades on SpaceX, we during a segment yesterday spoke about the normal course for initial public offerings in companies that are in their first year of trading. And unlike markets today, they tend to be a bit choppy. I think it's worth revisiting some of those statistics that we had pulled together here in terms of big IPO names and their historical performance in the first year of trading, as we set off with the single biggest IPO ever and arguably the most recognizable name to IPO since Facebook.
19: Yeah, and the big thing, look, it was a list that I found. This is originally via Josh Schaefer. I don't know, you know, exactly. Actually, no, it's from Truist, from Keith Lerner, sorry, who put this together. It was a little game of telephone there. And basically, looked at 30 big IPOs over the last, 15, 20 years. Again, some of the names in the list: Facebook, Snap, Uber, Zoom, Lyft, Spotify, Rivian, CoreWeave, Palantir, Snowflake, DoorDash, Airbnb, like big names, like household names. And looked at the 30 and said, okay, here's the deal. If you look at the median IPO of these and how it performed over the next year, the median IPO lost 9%. The average one made 14%. Again, there was a skewed distribution. But the maximum drawdown during the first year averaged 55%. Now, it doesn't mean they lost 55% from start to finish during the year.
20: Sure.
19: But it means at some point during that year, the average one of these IPOs, you would be, you know, taking it, you'd be cut in half on what your holding was worth. Now, it might subsequently recover. Case in point, Arm Holdings had a 43% drawdown at some point during its first year. finished the year up 132%.
20: Pretty good.
19: So you did great. On the other hand,
20: if you stomached it, right?
19: If you stomached it. On the other hand, if you look at Robinhood, again, big, like, you know, people were excited about that one. Robinhood suffered through a 90% drawdown in year one.
20: Mm.
19: Still finished the year down 74%. Subsequently has done very nicely after year one. But the point is, volatility with IPOs is a feature, not a bug.
20: Yeah.
19: You have to expect it. And if you would personally be uncomfortable seeing a position down 50%, IPOs probably aren't for you. Because they don't just move in a straight line up. At least not since like the ones in like 1999 that mostly did that during their first week or two of trading. The stuff, I wish I had been in this industry then. I was, you know, a little too young. You know, lot too young.
20: Yeah.
19: But like the stories that I've heard from people who were, where it's like, hey, like, you basically would buy an IPO and it would go up like 900% that week. And like that was the norm for like a year. Now, subsequently, like, everything went down, you know, significantly. Most of those companies, you know, are no longer in business that IPO'd then, because there was nothing real supporting them. But it must have been just a wild time to be, you know, functioning in this business.
20: Yeah.
19: But, yeah, we're still waiting for the first SpaceX trades, and we will let you know what it does once we see it moving here.
20: Sorry, go ahead.
19: No, what do you got?
20: Bloomberg reporting that according to Fidelity Investments, who is one of the five brokerages involved in the retail rollout, they are claiming that although there was significant demand, they were able to allocate shares to all customers who attempted to participate in the initial public offering through their platform. So we will see if we get any other announcements here. Still awaiting the first trade on SpaceX, but yeah, again, historic IPO here coming today in markets.
19: Yeah, I've seen various anecdotes online. You know, like you go through, you know, different, you know, Reddit forums and this and that, and like you just see like what people are putting out there. And the things I've seen, some people did get like their full allocation for what they put in for.
20: Mm.
19: Others I've seen only got like 2-3% of what they put in for. Hmm. So I don't know what the rhyme and reason is. If certain brokerages had, you know, better success or not, like I don't know.
20: It's alphabetical by your middle name.
19: And height.
20: Yeah.
19: So that's kind of where we are right now. Let's take a quick break, and when we return, we've got trivia next.
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20: All right, time for trivia here on the Financial Exchange, and it's our final day of World Cup trivia this week. Last night, the World Cup kicked off with two games in Mexico, one in Mexico City and the other in Guadalajara. Tonight, the U.S. will take on Paraguay in L.A. I think the kickoff is at 9 o'clock. So our trivia question today, how many U.S. cities are hosting World Cup games this year? Once again, trivia question today, how many U.S. cities are hosting World Cup games this year? Be the sixth person to text us at 617-362-1385 with the correct answer, along with keyword trivia, and you win a Financial Exchange Show t-shirt. Once again, the sixth correct response to text us to the number 617-362-1385 with the correct answer, along with keyword trivia, will win that t-shirt. See complete contest rules at financialexchangeshow.com.
19: Mike, what do we want to get to next here?
20: The AI price war, I think, Chuck.
19: Ooh, yeah, we touched on this a little bit yesterday. And so now we got a piece in the Wall Street Journal. It's titled, The AI Price War is Here, Piling Pressure on OpenAI and Anthropic. And the big thing that we are seeing is that OpenAI reportedly talking about making big price cuts because they're expecting Anthropic to make big price cuts as well. And this gets to the question that's at the heart of the matter, which is, hey, if the cost for building out data centers is going up and you're not really sure how profitable you are at the moment and how much you're going to be able to grow beyond here, because, again, like, I don't think anyone knows exactly how AI is going to, you know, grow, like, over the next year or two. We don't know exactly if it's going to be, like, a linear path or have some fits and starts. Hey, if you're talking about price cuts at the same time the cost of your, you know, product is going up, the cost of, you know, building your product is going up, that's not really great for your bottom line.
20: Yeah, and that is how it reverberates through the entire supply chain. I just don't know if we are there yet. But I think one thing's... There's something pretty clear, which is... I'm not sure what the right analogy is to all of this, but we are using very expensive technology to do very basic and unprofitable stuff. And you made this point yesterday, Chuck, but, you know, like, I was just... using Gemini to help me figure out the cook time for my brisket, and you know, talking to it about the smoking that I'm doing on
7: what temp we're talking here, Mike.
20: We set it on 210.
19: Is it going right now? Yeah.
20: It's going right now. Oh, I've got my camera set up on. We're good, but you know,
7: gotta wrap that.
20: That's
7: thing,
20: a fairly low value usage of AI. And they're probably routing that to the same systems that somebody using a query to begin, you know, coding for a new website is. And so we are using pretty much the same technology across the board and not differentiating much in terms of traffic. And so we're going to have to reach a point where, and I think some customers already are, where they're saying, hey, I don't need the latest Anthropic model to do this type of work. I'm going to route that traffic to a tool from DeepSeek or Alibaba, some of these Chinese companies that are a lot cheaper, which means competition, which, I just keep going through the math and leads you down a path where you can't have the growth rates and profitability forecasts that everybody's talking about now.
19: Yeah, I mean, commoditization is not great for any business. It means that you are losing margin in trying to maintain your market share. It's not good for your business. I think the other problem, like, on this particular topic is, okay, like, as either an individual or even talk about this, like, as a company. Think about how most companies make their tech decisions right now, Mike. It is, okay, we need a piece of software that does X. Great, go find the three competitors, price them out, scope them out. Hey, we picked this one, and this is what we're going to go with.
20: Yeah.
19: If we're talking about, hey, this model is cheapest and best for this, and this one's cheap, you need, like, a Rolodex to keep track of which one you're supposed to use in which case. And I don't... It also seems, based on how quickly these are all evolving, how do you even know that you're still, like, using the right one for the specific use case going forward? Because it's not, hey, open your accounting software, it's do this. It's, well, maybe this accounting feature is best on this one and this one.
20: Well, it takes time. I think that's actually a surmountable problem.
19: Like, I don't. It's too confusing, Mike. It's like trying to figure out how to stream an NFL game. How many different platforms do I need to open up before I get to the right one?
20: Right. And
19: I'm just going to get frustrated.
20: But, Chuck, this is the exact reason why AI is not going to lead to massive job destruction. There's going to be a...
19: I know, but then it doesn't have a viable use case, like, for the numbers they need to get to.
20: Yeah, for the numbers they need to get to, I'm... all with you. I don't know how this stock market makes any sense. But, like, the argument is these types of jobs, right? Someone's job is going to be to constantly assess which AI model is best to use for different tasks within a corporation.
19: That's a useless job. That's a horrible job.
20: I don't know. I bet it pays pretty good money.
19: I'm sure it does. But, like, what a useless job we're now going to have. Like, I got to figure out, like, which model. Like, I know this is where we're going. But, like, that kind of sucks.
20: I don't know, Chuck. I'm not going to judge the quality of one job versus another. Like,
19: I'm

0: bill, and he'll tell you which one to use for which task.
1: Yep.
0: Like, that's like being told, like, here's your computer, and this is, like, the key that you need to hit if you want to do, like, this. As opposed to, hey, open up Excel and figure it out.
1: Yeah, we have experts for all that stuff today. 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
0: I'm talking about this piece from the Wall Street Journal. AI is turbocharging the spamosphere, amping up prolific text message scams.
1: I haven't been flooded with them.
0: I haven't either. I feel like it was worse. I mean, again, personally, I think it was worse a couple of years ago. But at this point, I'm not seeing anything that's unique on that front. But it does make sense that, yeah, you know, if you have AI that can go and do, you know, a bunch of these things, you know, using large language models for writing, in theory, it can be easy, you know, make some of these scams easier. But we've already had, you know, like, a lot of the big scams that are out there automated using bots anyways. I don't know that AI is some kind of game changer for text message scams.
1: Yeah.
0: I'm more nervous about what it means for, like, video-based or audio-based ones in terms of, hey, like, you've got to, you know, call in order to do X, Y, and Z with your financial institution. Are they going to be able to successfully identify that it's you versus an AI clone of you?
1: Well, that, Chuck, and just what we are already seeing from this Mythos thing give me a lot of concerns about cybersecurity generally.
0: Yeah. Yeah, that's true. Let's take a quick break. When we return, we've got Wall Street Watch, we've got the trivia answer, and the Money Matters mailbag.
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5: How struck I am by the inability for the Southern Poverty Law Center to articulate with any grounding whatsoever why they used donor funds to support the hate groups that they pretend to be against. Maybe I'm used to good liars on television for some reason, but I think I expected a little bit more of a position from them that might explain. But frankly, they haven't done at all any type of explaining whatsoever. They're being skewered here, and rightly so. And so now I think that there should be further steps taken to what will we do with those funds, and the weak, pathetic excuses of, well, we use undercover informants for the FBI, and that doesn't mean we... That's not this. This was a purposeful fomenting of civil discord here in this country to achieve a very self-serving motivation. None of this is acceptable.
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7: A mild and muggy start out there this morning as we head through the day today. Another hot one as temperatures approach the low 90s. The humidity stays high. A chance for a shower or thunderstorm, especially this evening. Any storm could be on the stronger side. Then tonight, lows in the 60s. After that front, we see the humidity fade. Much more comfortable, but still very warm heading into the weekend. Saturday looks dry. Highs in the 80s. From the Stormwatch 9 Weather Center, I'm meteorologist Jacqueline Thomas.
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11: Well, SpaceX IPO day is here, and we're all kind of just waiting around for it to actually IPO. According to Bloomberg, SpaceX indications continue to trend lower, now at $155 per share, 15% above the IPO price. As for markets, the Dow is up 0.9%, S&P 500 up 0.2%, NASDAQ up over 0.5%, Russell 2000 is up 1.5%, 10-year Treasury yield is up 1 basis point at 4.47%, and oil down about 4%, trading at $84 a barrel. Several space stocks continuing to see attention leading up to this IPO. EchoStar down by 7% after rallying 11% yesterday. AST SpaceMobile climbed 12% yesterday, down 11% today. And Rocket Lab shares down by 6%. Airline stocks, including United, American, and Delta, gaining about 1% with the retreat in oil prices today, with increased sentiment around a potential peace deal with Iran. And Adobe down by 7% after the software giant beat on the top and bottom lines in the previous quarter. However, Adobe announced that its CFO would leave the company on Monday. I'm Tucker Silva, and that is Wall Street Watch. Did it IPO? Is it, Mike? Did we?
12: No,
11: not yet.
12: We haven't started trading, but you mentioned 155. No. I now see Bloomberg going in at 150.
11: The early indication. Okay. So we'll keep you posted on that. Trivia question in the previous segment was, how many U.S. cities are hosting World Cup games this year? That would be 11. And Bill in Stoneham, Mass. Is our winner today, taking home a Financial Exchange Show t-shirt. Congrats to Bill. 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
13: The mail's here. Here's the mail that never fails. It makes me want to wag my tail. When it comes, I want a whale mail.
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11: All right, time for the Money Matters Mailbag this week. We'll get through two questions here. First one regarding some news this week regarding Social Security. Listener says, should the forecasted Social Security shortfall in 2032 change plans to wait until 70? Would it make more sense to take Social Security at 67 in this year rather than wait and maximize payouts?
12: I'll take this one, Chuck, mainly because I literally got this exact same question from somebody this morning. What should we do with Social Security? Just reading the piece that it's going to trust fund run dry 2 months earlier than anticipated. And look, my answer to that person was, I don't think you should pull it early. I don't think that we should make a decision on Social Security about fears as to what might happen with the program in the future. And especially for somebody that is already in their mid-60s, my personal anticipation is that they will not be affected substantially by changes to the Social Security program. That said, I get how nerve-wracking that is, right? And certainly, if the reality is that benefits get cut by, 28%?
14: 24%.
12: 24% across the board in order to make the program sustainable at that point, then claiming now is definitely the thing to do in that case and maximize what you can get for now. Where I come back to is I am very... Again, it's anybody's guess, but I am not confident that that is going to be the result. I have a very difficult time believing that lawmakers are going to take benefits away from their single largest voting bloc. That would be political suicide. So I would have a tough time making a financial decision out of fear of the program going belly up.
14: Yeah, if you look at pretty much every major piece of legislation that has affected households in the last 20 years, they've basically all given money to seniors at the expense of younger people. Whether you're talking about the Affordable Care Act, whether you're talking about any of the SECURE Acts, whether you're talking about the reconciliation tax bill from last year, pretty much every major piece of legislation that has directly impacted household finances is giving additional help to seniors.
12: Yeah.
14: I don't think we're suddenly going to be like, well, you know what? It's been a good run. Time for your 24% pay cut.
12: Seems unlikely.
14: It's possible in theory, but unlikely.
11: All right, let's get to our second question here. And again, if you have questions for Chuck and Mike for the Money Matters Mailbag, shoot us an email to tfeshow@gmail.com. This question asks, how should families prepare important financial information before something unexpected happens? I mean things like bank accounts, insurance, bills, mortgages, tax documents, beneficiaries, you name it. How do we prepare for that situation?
14: Great question. I'll take this one. The Armstrong Advisory Group actually had a guide on this very topic last month. And specifically, it's about... Look, the thing that you need to do in this case is put together basically an emergency financial binder that includes all of this information in here and how to get access to it. Because it's not just about, bank accounts and this and that. A lot of times you might even need, online login information in order to be able to log in to do what's needed there in certain situations. And so the big thing is getting it all into one place, one binder, and then also updating it on a regular basis, every 6 months or 12 months, for changes that have occurred that are relevant, and keeping a log of those changes as well. So I do think it's worth having that all in one place. Generally, hard copy is what is recommended in a lot of cases, just to not keep all of that, potentially sensitive information, in one online file or anything like that. But it's absolutely something to keep in one place, simply because if anything happens to you, then a loved one can, pull that binder out and say, okay, here are the people we need to call. Here are the relevant accounts. Here's how I access them in order to do X, Y, and Z. And you're in good shape at that point. Any other thoughts there, Mike?
12: No. You covered it.
14: That's all I got there.
15: All right, cool. That's it for the Money Matters mailbag. Before we hit the break, thought I'd pass this along regarding the SpaceX IPO. Matt Turner of Bloomberg said, quote, "We've been seeing trade indications for more than 90 minutes, and it could still be a few more hours before SpaceX shares actually open. That's pretty typical for IPOs, especially ones with as much investor demand as this."
12: Yeah, again, this is not abnormal. I know it's probably frustrating and annoying for people looking to see it go off here, but this is pretty par for the course in terms of a giant IPO. And again, this isn't just a giant IPO. This is literally the biggest IPO in history.
14: Yeah, we saw similar things. The Facebook IPO, I remember sitting around for hours waiting, and I don't know exactly what time it started trading, but it was something where it's like, okay, is it going to go already? It takes time. This doesn't mean anything's wrong. It doesn't mean that, it's broken. It doesn't mean it's not going to IPO. It just means it's taking some time for them to work through the order book and figure out what the initial pricing is going to be there. Let's take a quick break. When we return, we're joined by Paul LaMonica from Barron's right after this.
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20: 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And remember what we always say at Bubba's. We're having a lot of fun.
21: I'm heading to the ice cream window for the peanut butter caramel cookie dough or maybe even the strawberry patch float.
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25: Ladies and gentlemen, the weekend.
14: As promised, we're now joined by the one and only Paul LaMonica, here to talk a little bit about SpaceX. And Paul,
26: it good looks news. Like it just started trading.
14: Yeah, we just kicked off about 30 seconds ago. We're in the
26: about
14: 152 range.
26: 152-ish range, yeah, not bad.
14: Yeah, so talk to me. Yeah, thank you, Tucker. I appreciate that. Talk to me, Paul, a little bit about what we're seeing here. I know that before this, there had been some ETFs and things like that that were somehow, you know, based on their structure, able to hold a portion of them in SpaceX pre-IPO shares. But now we got the real thing trading. So talk to me about what we're seeing here.
26: Yeah, I mean, it's interesting because there's one fund, the NASA ETF, that you know was up a lot yesterday, and it's now selling on the news. He's down about 7% so far today at last check. But you know, these are funds that gave investors the opportunity to have a piece of SpaceX before the IPO. I think that's why there's been such demand. There's a fund from ER Shares with the ticker of XOVR that also had some pre-IPO exposure. Ron Barron, whose mutual funds are a major owner of both SpaceX and Tesla, he has an ETF that name and last name initial, Ron B, that also has some SpaceX exposure. So investors had the opportunity to get into this, so to speak, before SpaceX actually began trading.
14: And in terms of those offerings, my understanding, having looked at them a little bit, is that many of them, number one, the main thing that you're buying in those is not SpaceX. It's a portion of that holding is SpaceX, but it generally was limited as to how much you could own inside of it. And so most of what you have to own is stuff other than SpaceX, correct?
26: That is correct. I mean, there's a couple of things at play. In some respects, what people are getting with their SpaceX exposure in those funds are not directly shares of SpaceX. They're what are known as special purpose vehicles, which are ways that people were able to buy some of the privately held shares of SpaceX from insiders, from employees, et cetera. But also, you're right, these funds obviously don't just own SpaceX. They own many other companies. In the case of NASA, there are tons of other space stocks that are part of that fund. Some of the other funds own, some tech and other innovative, type companies. So you're not getting pure play SpaceX exposure. What's going to be interesting is in the next, week or so, I'm writing a story today, for Barron's about how there are going to be some leveraged single stock funds that are going to try and have hyper exposure to SpaceX, either on the long or short side. Those are really for traders, I think, only, not for your average buy and hold investor.
14: Any thoughts as to, now that SpaceX is available, in publicly traded vehicles, would you anticipate that some of those ETFs and things that had held it previously, would they see assets leave in order to go and just buy the public shares now that you can just own 100% exposure if you wanted to?
26: It's possible that you could see some outflows. I think it's less likely that that will happen, and maybe more likely that if you're an investor in some of those funds, you hold on to it, maybe you trim a little bit, and then you try and buy SpaceX directly as well. But I can't imagine there's going to be massive outflows. But we are seeing, like I said, in the case of NASA specifically, and some of the other ETFs, a little bit of a sell the news that's taking place today.
14: Anything else interesting as it relates to what you're seeing in SpaceX and its surrounding ecosystem?
26: I think that, it's going to be fascinating to see what other space stocks do, as a result of this, if they do get a lift now that SpaceX is public, whether or not you see other IPOs. Would Blue Origin ever go public, the Jeff Bezos company? I think that's something that would generate maybe some excitement, not probably as much as SpaceX, but would be a fun one to watch if that were to happen, because of the battle of the billionaires, trillionaire versus billionaire, now that Musk is a trillionaire, apparently, with the SpaceX IPO having taken place.
14: Yeah, kind of wild stuff there. Paul, appreciate you joining us. I hope you have a great weekend. I'm assuming you're going to be tuning in for that Knicks game on Saturday.
26: I was going to go to a movie tomorrow night. I figured I haven't had
14: some good stuff out there,
26: wife in a while. I figured, it's a good time. There's nothing going on tomorrow that I passionately care about.
14: Is New York City right now as nuts as it looks in all the videos that I see?
26: Yeah, there is so much excitement. I think, people love this team in particular because
14: it's hard not to like
26: it. Very relatable team. This is not the evil empire, so to speak, of other New York teams. I think you're hard-pressed to say, that Jalen Brunson and Kat are, bad guys that you don't want to root for, especially Ananobi as well.
14: Paul, appreciate you joining us. Have a great weekend, all right?
26: Thanks a lot. You too. Talk to you guys next week.
14: That is Paul LaMonica from Barron's. As we did cover, SpaceX now trading, initially opened at 151, dipped down to 149.80 briefly, and is now sitting in the 161 range. So we are live with SpaceX at this point. Pretty exciting stuff, I got to tell you.
12: Yeah, it's bouncing all over the place, but seems to be going fairly smoothly. Again, bouncing this way and that, we're now in the 156 range, but all over the place. And again, went off at 135 in terms of its IPO price, and immediately up a good 20% in early trading so far.
14: One other item, not my own material on this, but aren't you excited that as a result of this, Twitter is now a publicly traded company again?
12: Right. All wrapped into there. Tucker sent us something on that, which is Jack Dorsey also rolled some of his Twitter shares into X. And so as part of that, he is getting a nice little boost in terms of his, shares in X, which got rolled into SpaceX. And now Jack Dorsey, walked out with a cool, what was it, $3 million, Tucker?
0: I think it was $2.3
12: million.
14: Okay. Billion.
12: Billion, sorry. Yeah, obviously Jack Dorsey doesn't care about $2.3 million.
14: No, it's not even a day's work for him.
12: Correct.
14: Speaking of the New York Knicks, fascinating, a great story, actually, of all of the New Yorkers that had weddings planned for this weekend that are now trying to figure out, like, guys, what do we do? Because no one's going to want to actually go to the wedding. Like, do we get, like, TVs set up at the wedding and stuff like that? Like, what? How do we handle this is what they're asking. And I think this is fantastic.
12: I am with you. I've been at a wedding where the Bruins were, like, in, I think, it might not have been the Stanley Cup Finals, but it was advanced rounds of the playoffs, and, like, it was tough for the couple.
15: No one's on the dance floor.
12: Yeah, like, people are looking at their phones consistently during the wedding. So, a bit of a distraction for those weddings, and you just got to embrace it, I guess.
14: You have to. It's
12: dance during halftime.
14: Listen, you can dance and watch a basketball game at the same time.
12: That's true. Everyone at MSG is doing so.
15: I would just put up a projector behind the dance floor, right?
14: Totally. Yeah. That would be, put it embrace up, like, it. Right behind the DJ or the band, just pop it right there and call it a day. We're done for the day and done for the week, so we'll call it. And I hope you all have a great weekend. Reminder, U.S. Soccer plays at 9 p.m. Eastern tonight, and we will see you on Monday.
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6: That's not the deal. I'm Chris Foster, Fox News. President Trump says terms of a peace agreement leaked by Iran have nothing to do with what's been agreed to in writing, and he calls Iranian negotiators dishonorable in his post on Truth Social, and they better get their act together fast.
7: While a White House official told Fox the deal calls for dismantling of Iran's nuclear program, destruction and removal of nuclear material, and the reopening of the Strait of Hormuz, the Iranian state media is reporting the U.S. has agreed to lift sanctions and release frozen Iranian funds, and that will occur before final negotiations, beginning with a ceasefire in Lebanon. Iran's foreign minister has written that their memorandum of understanding has never been closer and that the media should refrain from speculating about the details until it's finalized. Jessica Rosenthal, Fox News.
6: SpaceX is now public with the first trades minutes ago at $150 a share, giving the rocket maker a market value of $1.96 trillion, making founder and majority shareholder Elon Musk the world's first trillionaire. The man accused of murdering Charlie Kirk is back in court in Utah for a hearing about evidence.
8: Tyler Robinson's lawyers are trying to once again limit how much evidence the public can see. Prosecutors say they have surveillance video placing Robinson at the crime scene at the time Charlie Kirk was shot and killed, as well as DNA evidence. And prosecutors in this case say they plan to introduce written witness statements and a recorded interview with Lance Twiggs, Robinson's lover and roommate, to whom he allegedly confessed. But the defense argues since they can't cross-examine those witnesses directly, it violates Robinson's right to due process. And today they're asking the judge to prohibit hearsay evidence from coming in.
6: Fox's Claudia Cowan. A court order blocking the Trump administration's $1.8 billion settlement fund for people claiming political prosecutions is extended indefinitely by a federal judge in Virginia. Acting Attorney General Todd Blanche has said plans for the fund are scrapped, but the judge wants a sworn declaration it won't be revived. 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
28: I'm Elizabeth McDonald, and this is the Fox Business Report.
29: Consumer sentiment improved this month. The University of Michigan's mid-month survey picked up to a reading of 48.9, but it's still the second lowest reading on record. Those surveyed have tempered their expectations for inflation for the next year and 5 years. The SpaceX stock launch is today on the NASDAQ. Elon Musk rang the opening bell from SpaceX headquarters and said he initially thought the space company would fail, but decided to continue with the business because it was doing things no other company was. Shell has decided to pause its $3 billion stock buyback because of requirements related to its deal with ARC Resources. Shell revealed plans back in April to buy Canadian energy company ARC. That's your Fox Business Report. I'm Jenny Cosola, invested in you.
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12: Through this afternoon, hot and humid again with temperatures pushing the low 90s. Heading through this evening, there could be a chance for a thunderstorm, some of which may be on the stronger side with gusty winds, downpours. Lows tonight fall back into the 60s, and behind that front, the humidity fades heading into the weekend. A bit more comfortable, dry on Saturday, still warm, highs well into the 80s, could come close to 90 again on Sunday. From the Stormwatch 9 Weather Center, I'm meteorologist Jacqueline Thomas.
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0: President Trump announced in a post on Truth Social today that he has canceled scheduled strikes on Iran due to ongoing peace talks and added that the time and place of a signing ceremony will be announced shortly. Okay, so last night you said you were going to bomb them. This afternoon you said you were going to invade and seize Karg Island. And now you're announcing a peace deal. You're like the boy who cried wolf if he also cried every other animal. Wolf, giraffe, platypus.
1: I guess this is the comedy that wants war to go on forever. Huh. Interesting how that works. The Democrats, they can't accept peace. Really, very interesting to me. It is Friday. It is the Chris Plant Show. Mike Opelka in one more day for Chris, vacationing, returning Monday. Chris may be, who knows, Chris may be at the signing of the peace agreement. It could happen, right? Wouldn't that be cool to be there? If it happens, when it happens, we have a full slate of big news happening today. Yeah, when we left here yesterday, there was great concern, mostly in Iran, that the United States and our incredible military were going to bomb. Let's get the right technical term here. I got all these pages. The Pentagon and the U.S. military was going to bomb the bejesus out of Iran. Yes, that's the actual technical term for what was supposed to happen. And the mention of Karg Island, where 80 to 90% of Iran's money-generating oil flows through this facility about 12 miles off the coast of Iran, that we were going to take that. And we had previously, the night before, also bombed the bejesus out of some of the oil infrastructure inside the Iranian nation. And so that was all scheduled to happen, and we even speculated on this program that President Trump telling the world his plans was a good impetus for the Iranian leaders, whoever they are, wherever they are, to step up and go, you know, we'd like this to be over. And golly, Bob, howdy, it looks like it may be. I'm optimistic. I have my fingers crossed until anything happens. So we'll see. It might be in a lead up to the, I think it's the G7 meeting going on starting Monday. And this might happen over the weekend. It might happen Sunday, just before the G7 meeting. And based on all the reports that we're hearing and seeing, it would likely be J.D. Vance going to sign on behalf of the president, because Donald Trump's got a birthday happening on Sunday, and I don't blame him for sending the vice president there to get this done, especially if the Iranians in any way, shape, or form get squishy. But it looks like it's an agreement based on what the Iranian nation has said. Their press has put out saying they have a 14-point document reportedly including a commitment to fully reopen the Strait of Hormuz within 90 days, and there would be some releasing of funds to the Iranian people and additional points that will yet to be explained. But that news, just that news alone, turned the markets around. I remember yesterday after the show, I was out with my wife when the news popped that there looked like there was a deal happening. And I said to my wife, watch the stock market turn. And boy, did it. It did an immediate turn, had a good day yesterday, and it looks like a good day in the offing today. If this continues, the futures are way up. And some of that has to do also with something outside of this news out of the Iranian region. Some of this has to do with the IPO for SpaceX happening today. And if you've been paying attention to anything, you know that Elon Musk's rocket company, which also includes an AI company inside of it, is going public today. And it's going to be a massive deal. I'm not a financial advisor, so I can't give you any advice on why or why not to purchase SpaceX stock. I'm just one of the people who wishes that I had gotten those options and maybe had worked as an intern for Elon years ago to be able to get options on this. What we're hearing is the stock when it hits will be very popular, and it will make 4,000 new millionaires in this country. And isn't capitalism great? I wonder if Nancy Pelosi will be owning any SpaceX stock. I wonder if we'll be able to find out if any members of the hateful Democrat Party that was out there talking about how to cripple Elon Musk's business, that was out there wishing his Tesla stock would tank, I wonder if any of them are going to be owning any of the SpaceX stock and cashing in on it. Wouldn't that be funny? If we can find out, we will. And I'm sure there are people who are monitoring this thing as well. So good luck to Elon Musk. I appreciate all of his ingenuity. I appreciate his dedication to capitalism and to America. I'm a big fan of what this guy has done. Not necessarily his presentation on everything, because he's a little different than I. You're welcome to weigh in on any of the topics today. 888-630-9625. As I said, we have constantly monitoring the Iran deal. The SpaceX deal will go public just as the market opens, of course. I'm sure Elon Musk is monitoring it very closely. As he was monitoring yesterday, in the middle of Times Square in New York City, there was a not-too-flattering giant inflatable Elon Musk, because now that Elon Musk is even bigger financially, the left is going to go to great lengths to try and mock him. It was pretty funny, if you ask me. I'm sure he didn't like it, but he probably had fun with it, too. Here's the deal. I can't wait to hear from Bernie Sanders on the SpaceX IPO. And I'm also curious to see if Bernie's stock holdings could own some of the SpaceX stock. I would find that to be just a laugh riot. And I'm wondering, because Bernie and his socialist brethren and sisterin, is that what we call them? His socialist brothers and sisters are always decrying people that are successful. The millionaires and billionaires of this country need to pay their fair share. Although when Bernie became a millionaire, he suddenly dropped the denigration of millionaires and just went to the billionaires. The billionaires are cheating the system. They need to pay more. They need to pay more. And now he's going to be able to add the word trillionaire. Trillionaire. Just think about that. Based on all projections for the initial public offering of SpaceX, Elon Musk still holds a gigantic chunk of the stock. And while he won't be able to convert it to cash instantly, just the ownership of that, as they say, on paper, will make him the first trillionaire. Oh my goodness. Yes, we got a trillionaire problem in this country. Someone is so successful, we must confiscate the money. We have to take it away. And the only way to do that is to make sure we get elected. These Nazis in Maine will get Plattner in there. He'll help us pass a bill in the Senate where we will confiscate the trillions from the Elon Musk. Yeah, that's how these people fail. It's going to be fun to watch today. So we have Iran, we have SpaceX, we have the lead up to the UFC match Sunday on President Trump's birthday at the White House. I do admit I kind of enjoyed the reveal of the UFC ring girls in their patriotic uniforms. And a friend of mine said, do you think Secretary of War Hegseth will be asking for cheerleaders for the military that could be similarly attired? I don't know. I don't think that's going to go over too well. But who knows? Who knows? And then also, coming up later today, there's the full release of a podcast from 2028 presidential candidate Gavin Newsom. Yeah, he's currently the governor of California. But, you know, there's really not much to do in California. It's running so well. It's succeeding on every level that the governor, he really doesn't need to pay too much attention to his state or legislating anything. He's able to just run around and do a podcast and also consider what he's going to do for a White House run in 2028. He's still one of the odds-on favorites for the Democrats. So he's doing a podcast. And who does he invite on his podcast that's being released today? None other than Hunter Biden. Yes, the newly branded, rebranded Hunter Biden. He's got some serious-looking glasses on now. Not the beer goggles or crack goggles that he was wearing in all the videos we saw on his laptop. That wasn't his laptop, but was his laptop. So Hunter Biden, looking very professional, got his hair done nicely, kind of like Gavin. They were chatting, and they released a little sneak preview of the Gavin Newsom podcast featuring Hunter Biden.
2: I'm joined today by presidential candidate Hunter Biden. 2028. Come on, Hunter.
3: No.
2: You got buzz out there than you got the President of the United States, Donald Trump, talking about your candidacy.
1: Now, a couple of things here. If you've seen this, you probably noticed Hunter also got new teeth. He's got the caps, and they're visible from space, I believe. Maybe satellites could see them from space. And I sense a little bit of jealousy in Gavin Newsom's tone here when he says 2028 presidential candidate Hunter Biden. And there's a little bit of mockery in there, but there's also a little bit of jealousy. Listen.
2: Got the President of the United States, Donald Trump, talking about your candidacy.
1: Huh.
2: For President of the United States.
3: I had to give you a break for just one day at least. Here's the deal. Here's the deal. I'll run, but only as your VP, because the truth of the matter is the vice president's residence is a lot cooler. It's a lot easier job too.
1: So there it is. The ticket. Maybe this is the early favorite. We need to check in on the prediction markets, on the betting markets. Newsom, Biden, Gavin, Hunter. This could be it. I need to know from you, because I'm thinking, if this happens, and let's face it, it could happen. Anything can happen. It's possible. They're joking about it, but anything can happen. And if it does, I think it's incumbent upon us, as some of the smartest people on the planet, because we listen to the Chris Plant Show, to come up with the appropriate slogan for these two. I really think we need to do this. I'm going to put one out there just to kick it off, because I think we need to test this. We need to have a no idea is a bad idea session on this. You've got both these guys had their hair professionally done. Both these guys obviously are taking care. They've got skin products. They got hair products. They have consultants. So I think we need to come up with something. And here's my first swing. Gavin and Hunter, Newsom and Biden, hair gel and hookers. That's my first take. Hair gel and hookers. Anyone else have a suggestion? You're welcome to call. Jane is on the phones today, 888-630-9625, 888-630-9625. I know, look, we're about 140-some-odd days away from the midterms, and I'm already talking 2028. Well, the Democrats are talking about it. The Republicans are looking for the right candidate as well. It's no secret. It's an ongoing selection process here. So why not look at this one? Gavin Newsom and Hunter Biden. Maybe the early favorite for the Democrat ticket in 2028. Hair gel and hookers. It's a thing. Maybe you've got a better thought. 888-630-9625. Mike Opelka in for Chris Plant on the Chris Plant Show.
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0: from Hunter Biden's laptop that they told us wasn't real, and then they finally admitted it was real because Hunter sued saying that it was his after everybody was saying it wasn't his. It was Russia. But now you've got Hunter and Gavin Newsom as a possible 2028 ticket. So I thought their slogan, or their maybe these are their Secret Service names, hair gel and hookers. We'll see. And I put it out to you, the great radio audience. Tony is calling from Alexandria, Virginia. Hello, Tony. Welcome to the Chris Plant Show. Okay, we're trying to get Tony connected so we can have a chat with him here. Tony, are we there yet, my friend?
1: Hello, hey. Mike, you there?
0: Yeah, I got you. Good, you sound great. So you have an idea for this duo?
1: Yeah, I was telling the screener, I love your show, Mike, and I wish you were the 3 p.m. slot.
0: Well, that's very kind of you. My buddy Derek does a great job here on the mothership.
1: Yeah, I know, but I wish it were you.
0: Oh, thank you.
1: So I was telling your screener that, you know, Gavin Newsom's known for being the looker, and sometimes they call him all show, no go.
0: Yeah,
1: that's a guy. And Hunter Biden has that penchant for that white stuff. Sometimes they call it blow. So I think their slogan should be show and blow.
0: Wow. The show and blow ticket. That's very interesting. There might be some people take offense to that. But I understand where you go. That's very good. I will be very surprised if this happens. But also, I won't be surprised at all if this happens. Just a thought. All right, thank you, Tony. Have a great. Thank you for the kind words. Let's go to Teresa in Pensacola, Florida. Hello, Teresa.
2: Good morning, sir. How are you today?
0: I'm great. Now that you're here, happy to have you here. You have a thought for us?
2: Well, the ticket could be Gavin and Biden making grifting great again.
0: Making grifting great again. It's not inaccurate. These are two of the great...
2: No, it's not. It's 1,000%.
0: Oh, there is so much rich turf here. We're going to be tilling this ground through the entire show. Thank you, Teresa. Great contribution. Making grift great again. It's show and blow. Oh, Gavin and Hunter. So much more to get to, and including a take from Chuck Todd on what the Republican ticket could be. I got to take a break. It's Mike Opelka in for Chris Plant on The Chris Plant Show.

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7: Through this afternoon, hot and humid again with temperatures pushing the low 90s. Heading through this evening, there could be a chance for a thunderstorm, some of which may be on the stronger side with gusty winds, downpours. Lows tonight fall back into the 60s, and behind that front, the humidity fades heading into the weekend. A bit more comfortable, dry on Saturday, still warm, highs well into the 80s, could come close to 90 again on Sunday. From the Stormwatch 9 Weather Center, I'm meteorologist Jacqueline Thomas.
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8: It is the Chris Plant Show. Mike Opelka with you on this Friday. We are trying to kick off the weekend. I know it's early, but we're trying to have some fun, too. We just announced and played a little bit of a clip from Gavin Newsom's podcast. It's not out yet, but they put out like a sneak peek. You know, they thought, oh, this is the hot clip. He's interviewing Hunter Biden. It's Democrat on Democrat Love Fest. And they were joking about a possible presidential ticket because Hunter's been out on social media saying, oh, yeah, I never know, I might run for office, why not? And then Newsom, widely rumored to be running as well, and I'm sure that's probably going to happen. So I put forth the call for campaign slogans for these guys to make sure we get the right options to them. And I said the hair gel and hookers, which I thought was good, and then I opened the phone lines at 888-630-9625, and a tsunami of sensational ideas, sensational slogans comes out. So let's do a little bit of a lightning round on the phones and see what we've got. Kevin in Fairfax, Virginia, checking in. Hello, Kevin. You got one for me?
9: Yes, I do. Good morning, sir. Good hearing you again.
8: Thank you.
9: But you know how California is known for their wildfires, and we know how the Hunter, the Biden family, tells the truth so much. I was thinking Fire and Liar.
8: Ooh, Fire and Liar. The Fire and the Liar. That's pretty darn good. And, you know, you got to keep them kind of a little rhymey and a little short. That's very good. Well done, Kevin.
9: Very
8: I like
9: good.
8: It.
9: Thank you.
8: Thank you, sir. Let's go to Barry in Frederick, Maryland. Hello, Barry.
10: Hey, Mike. California is also known for the poop all over the streets, thanks to Gavin Newsom. So I was thinking, how about crap and crack?
8: And it, crap?
10: That's kind of a full entendre if you think about it, you know. And the meme could be like a cartoon butt bent over expelling human waste.
8: Oh, and I didn't need the graphic imaging. I got it the first time, but that's very. Thank you for that, and I mean that from the heart of my bottom. Thank you, Barry. Oh, well done. Let's go to Ben in Fredericksburg, Virginia. Hello, Ben. Welcome.
11: Hey, morning, Mike. Thanks. First, long time listener, first time caller. Hey, so my thought on this, it would work really well as long as everybody knows the characters from the show Friends. So there's a character on there, Joey Tribbiani.
8: Yeah,
11: he's a looker, but he's also an idiot and a womanizer. So I figure his little catchphrase could capture both of them. We'll just go with Newsom and Biden. How you doing?
8: How you doing? Yeah, that I can hear those guys saying it to each other and slapping five. Yeah, that's very, very, very good, Ben. I appreciate you. Thank you. No, this is great. You guys are killing me. Bob is in Tacoma Park, Maryland. Bob, welcome to the Chris Plant Show.
12: Good morning, Mike. I have to say right off the bat that I have to concede and that crap and crack is probably hard to top. I think crap and crack is pretty great. But mine for the tag team would be Sodom and Gomorrah, and their slogan would be, "Our perversity is our strength."
8: Wow. Oh, see, this is what I love about you guys. You are so smart. You know, the Democrats are always hitting us in the head with DEI and saying, diversity is our strength. Not success, not accomplishment, not talent, not the best skill out there. No, it's diversity is our strength. This is great. It's Newsom and Biden, Sodom and Gomorrah. Perversity is our strength. That's pretty good, Bob. That's very smart. Very smart. I like it.
12: Well,
8: thank you, sir.
12: Well, thank you. Have a great day.
8: Thank you, sir. God bless. Let's talk to Bill in West Virginia. Hello, Bill. You want to join this party, don't you? Hello.
13: Yeah, man. This is great. I've been listening to it for a while. I'm thinking crack and quack. Stick with us, and you won't know which way is up.
8: You know, that's an interesting way. If you get the people confused enough or drugged enough, they don't care what you do. So crack and quack. That's pretty darn good,
13: right,
8: Bob. Wow, I'm getting a list together. This is very good. Thank you, Bill. Have a great day. Let's go to Trish in Hagerstown, Maryland. Hello, Trish.
14: Hello, I've got the perfect one. Lies and Lines.
8: Ooh, Lies and Lines. Very. the strange thing is, Trisha, I would be willing to bet that Gavin Newsom may have, let's just say he may know what cocaine smells like.
14: I bet he does.
8: I'm just saying. I do not want to impugn his reputation, but I'm just saying. Go ahead.
14: I think the quote applies to both of them.
8: You're right. Lies and Lines. Thank you very much, Trish. Have a great rest of your day. Wow, I have so many good ones. Let us grab a call that's asking a question that probably is the question we should be talking about. Mark in Landover Hills, Maryland. Mark, you have a hope and a dream you would like to express.
15: Top of the day to you, Michael. How's things in Lower Silver, buddy?
8: It's good. It's good. Life is good. I am blessed and truly favored.
15: Great job as usual, Mike. And like I told the wonderful call screener, Gene, as always, I am certainly hoping and wishing that the ticket will be the two aforementioned people, because they could not do any better for their party than to have those two clowns, just like the last two boobs they put in there. However, I do have a name for them, and it would be Slippery and Slimy. And I guess they could, for their slogan, it would be, "Say what?"
8: Slippery and slimy. You know, each one could take a turn being slimy or slippery because they both qualify for that.
15: Exactly, Mike, exactly. And hey, if something bad happened to either one of them, I was wondering about what you thought of the ticket of Jasmine Crockett and Al Sharpton. I know how much we both enjoy their humor, and they could figure it out by day who would be running the ticket, who would be president and VP.
16: Wow, Crockett and Sharpton, that's a very comedic combination as well. This audience is just killing it with the creativity today. Very good.
15: Have a good day, buddy, and be safe, buddy.
16: Thank you. We're going to continue with this, but I do want to share another clip with you because while we're enamored of the idea of Gavin Newsom having Hunter Biden as his running mate, I do think it's not real, but it is funny because sometimes people go, that can't happen, and then they pause for a moment and go, wait a minute, we're going to put a focus group together and see how that works. Yeah, that might work. We'll see. I'm dubious. But yesterday, Chuck Todd, who used to be a broadcaster, who used to be important, who used to be, as you know, the Meet the Press guy, Chuck Todd, who has some kind of a podcast, because who doesn't? I have one. Who does it, really? Chuck Todd put out a statement about 2028 and the betting markets, the prediction markets. And I think we need to wander through it because there's something really kind of crazy here.
17: Looking around FanDuel Predicts, I thought I would give you guys some of my takes on where the odds are standing in some of the political markets on FanDuel Predicts.
16: Really, I wasn't spending any time worrying about that, Chuck, but go ahead.
17: Let's take a look at the Republican presidential primary odds here. And this one's it's interesting.
16: Is it?
17: Of who FanDuel Predicts is even allowing you to bet on at the moment. Vance is the front runner at plus 170. Marco Rubio right behind him at plus 194.
16: I think we knew that. I think we knew that J.D. Vance and Marco Rubio were the front runners currently in all the prediction markets because both of those guys are very present. Both of them are doing a great job for President Trump in their respective roles. I would even give Rubio the advantage, but I'm not the prediction markets. But continue, Chuck.
17: You're in the ones. It's like, you know, that means you're mostly at the number three on the list. For best odds is Donald Trump Jr., but his odds are at plus 900. So a huge gap between Vance and Rubio and everybody else. DeSantis is sitting at plus 1010, Nikki Haley at plus 1900, and Ramaswamy at plus 1900.
16: These are really silly picks, and these are just the people that are on the list, which means, I guess, there are actually people placing wagers that Vivek Ramaswamy or Nikki Haley or, to a lesser extent, DeSantis, the governor of Florida, who's doing a killer job in Florida, could be a presidential nominee.
17: Haley and Ramaswamy, you're just literally lighting money on fire.
16: I can't believe this. I actually agree with Chuck Todd. I think this might circle this date, the 12th of June. I agree with Chuck Todd. You're lighting money on fire.
17: I would not be lighting money on
16: right.
17: fire. Don't touch that.
16: No.
17: DeSantis, I kind of think you're lighting money on fire. I wouldn't bet any of these. I'd probably at this point, I'd probably, you know, if you can get a sitting vice president at plus money, you take it, because it, you know, it, historically that's a pretty good bet.
16: Yeah, ask Al Gore.
17: But I don't like these odds at the moment, and I'd prefer an odd. I'd prefer a flyer on somebody with the last name of Trump.
16: Now, isn't this interesting? This is Chuck Todd putting it out there, and I think this has less of a chance of being the actual reality for the GOP than Gavin Newsom with Hunter Biden for the Democrats. I think this is a more remote situation. And there are people I know, there are smart people I know who are saying, well, we haven't heard from Don Jr. in such a long time. Is he going to presidential camp? Is he going to candidate camp? What's he doing? And what about Ivanka? I think he left out Barron. I'm not sure.
17: If you told me Laura Trump, if you told me Ivanka Trump, if you told me Eric Trump, or if you told me Donald Trump Jr., any of those four.
16: Well, Barron's too young. Yes, I realize that. But Chuck thinks that Laura Trump and Eric, Don Jr. or Ivanka could be the president, could be the nominee.
17: None of them are 0% chances in my head. But that's the... If my friends at FanDuel are listening, offer something up on the market that the Republican nominee will have the last name of Trump.
16: I think he found Hunter's stash. I really do. I don't think that's a reality. we will see. There's crazy everywhere, you say. And there's also fun everywhere. Let's go back, do a little more lightning round on the phones on the possible slogans for Gavin Newsom and Hunter Biden. Keith is in San Francisco. Keith, welcome to the Chris Plant Show. You got one for us?
18: Yes, I do. Frickin' frack. We'll change it to slick and crack.
16: Ooh, frickin' frack becomes slick and crack. I think that's it's good to use slick because everybody knows instantly who you're talking about.
18: Exactly.
16: And crack?
18: Crack, we can't miss that one.
16: That's very good, Keith. I think that's very... Keith, can I ask you a question about your city there? I used to love San Francisco, some of the best restaurants. Wow, I used to go there all the time in the late 80s and early 90s and go to the wine country. And then it got crazy. I'm hearing the city's cleaning up. Can you give us any short update on the state of San Francisco?
18: I'm actually becoming impressed with the mayor, Lori, here. He's actually cleaning it up a little bit. It's going to take some time, but I think it's moving in that direction. It's going to take a little time, maybe a few years, but I think people are coming to the realization that why are we letting this treasure die like this? We're going to bring it back. It's just going to take a little time.
16: And maybe elect a few Republicans. Just saying, Ron, Keith, thank you.
18: You know, and it's actually, we got some weirdos running out here that just might push them over the edge. We might get one or two this year.
16: That's good. Thanks for the update, Keith. Take care. God bless. Let me grab one more before I go to break. Ronnie in Middletown, Maryland. Hey, Ronnie.
19: Hey, I got two good ones for you.
16: Okay.
19: Smokey and the Bandit or Up in Smoke?
16: I do like Smokey and the Bandit for Gavin Newsom and Hunter Biden. Up in Smoke is just Hunter's life. That's just the whole thing. And I know he's saying that he's sober, and I respect anybody who's had a drug problem that can get sober and hope they stay that way. I'm not going to stop this. We're going to keep tagging in on these, but we have so many other stories to update you on. We'll check in with everything that's bubbling today, the Iran deal, the SpaceX IPO, any other story. There's a real crazy story coming out of Chicago that we have to talk about. It involves the Bears, but it also involves some politics as it relates to the Chicago Bears moving, maybe, likely, to Hammond, Indiana, which breaks my heart. But we'll get to that. 888-630-9625. It's Mike Opelka in for Chris Plant on The Chris Plant Show.
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7: A $2.6 million contract approved by the Executive Council this month will direct Critical Response Group, a New Jersey company, to partner with New Hampshire schools and convert schools' building plans into detailed maps. Those maps will then be shared with state and local first responders, including police and medical departments, to allow efficient responses during potential emergencies. The plan, known as the Statewide Public School Critical Incident Mapping Project, comes after the state distributed about $50 million in matched grant funding for public school districts seeking to upgrade their infrastructure, according to Education Commissioner Caitlin Davis. 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

0: It is the Chris Plant Show. Michael Pelka in for my friend Chris Plant. He returns on Monday. And as Chris would say, man, oh, Manischewitz. We certainly do have a great response today from one of the questions. Look, it's a very busy day, but it's also a Friday, so we're having some fun. We're trying to see where the Iran, the Memorandum of Understanding stands, President Trump. And it appears the Iranian government saying we have some kind of a deal and maybe that's going to lead to peace. We'll find out. I think we're going to have a good handle on it today. And if so, the vice president's probably headed to the signing that I think is happening. I think that would be in Switzerland. We will find out. SpaceX IPO is coming out any moment now, I guess. Updates on the UFC fight. Maybe a Supreme Court decision dropping today. We will find out. But the question was, if Gavin Newsom and Hunter Biden are the Democrat ticket in 2028, what do we call them? And there are a mountain of great responses coming in on the phone lines at 888-630-9625. Let's go back to the phones and try and get to as many as we can before this hour gets away from us. Dave in Florida on line four. Dave, hello. Welcome to the Chris Plant Show.
1: Hey, how you doing? Great job this week. How about eye candy and nose candy?
0: Ooh. See, I know the people look at Gavin Newsom and go, he's attractive. He looks presidential.
1: He thinks he's suave. I got another one, but I'd have to say it off air because I'm not sure it's marginal.
0: Yeah, probably. You can tell
1: suave,
0: Jane. But yeah,
1: I'm suave and something else.
0: Okay. Thank you, Dave. I like eye candy and nose candy. That's good. Let's go to Seamus in Sanibel Island. What a great place. Hey, Seamus, welcome to the Chris Plant Show.
2: Good morning, Michael. Great job as usual. Mine is grease and grime.
0: Grease and grime. Yeah, we often talk about Gavin Newsom's greasy hair. And when you look at those pictures and video from Hunter's laptop, that wasn't his laptop until it was his laptop. Yeah, he does look grimy. That's pretty good. Grease and grime. I like it. Thank you. Have a great weekend. Jack in Montgomery County, Maryland, joining us. Jack, you've got one as well?
3: Yeah, hi, Michael. How are you doing?
0: I'm good. I think we're doing good. You guys are killing it today.
3: Yeah, tell me about it. Well, it's a pretty day anyway. I guess I have one thing about the name, but I want to mention something about this stuff going on in the Middle East. I don't really call this a war, per se, in the sense of the war, like World War II, World War I, you know, stuff like that. This is like an action of, a military action to free up the Iranian people.
0: All right.
3: So
0: well, let's
3: that's
0: hope.
3: What I think it is. Also, a second thing is, since when the American public should daily make a comment about the war?
0: Well, you know, we have instant media now, so everybody thinks that they have a message to send. So it's good. But I thank you for that. Can we bounce to Glenn in Arkansas? I know we're getting close to a break, and I want to make sure I get a couple more of these in. Glenn, how are you?
4: I'm doing good, Mike. How are you doing?
0: I think we're having fun. The clock's about to run out on us, though. So do you have a slogan, a name for the ticket?
4: Sure. How about charisma and barisma? Qualifications don't matter.
0: Oh, charisma and barisma. Qualifications don't matter.
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6: The world's first trillionaire. I'm Chris Foster, Fox News. The world's richest man, Elon Musk, gets even richer with his SpaceX company now trading on the stock market. Fox's Chandley Painter.
7: SpaceX has three main businesses, the reusable rocket business, Starlink, satellites, and AI. Musk will retain the majority of the voting power in the company, but SpaceX is allocating an unprecedented 30% of IPO shares for regular investors. Some 4,000 SpaceX employees, many of whom have been with the company all 24 years, will now become millionaires.
6: The stock opened at $150 per share. It's at $173 now. A standoff after a mass shooting in Midland, Texas is over with the shooter dead. It's not said yet how that happened. One person's reported to have been killed in the shooting, nine others hospitalized. It's not exactly clear at this point where the people were shot. It started in one part of the city, ending up near a veterinary hospital. There's no word yet on the identity of the suspect or possible relation to the victims. President Trump says what's being reported from Iran's side about a peace deal he says is close is not true on Truth Social, calling them very dishonorable people to deal with. Fox's Lucas Tomlinson at the White House.
8: President Trump says the terms that Iran leaked out to the fake news have nothing to do with the terms that were agreed to in writing. What they said, including their weak and pathetic statement on having a deal, bears no relation to the truth. Very dishonorable people to deal with. With them, there is no such thing as dealing in good faith.
6: The president, not long after, shared a social media post from Iran's foreign minister saying a memorandum of understanding to end hostilities has never been closer, and now Pakistan's prime minister serving as a mediator posts, "We can confirm that a final agreed-upon text of the peace deal has been reached, and Pakistan is now working closely with both sides to finalize next steps." The government's warrantless surveillance program expires tonight at midnight. The House and then the Senate rejected an extension of FISA 702. 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
14: Through this afternoon, hot and humid again with temperatures pushing the low 90s. Heading through this evening, there could be a chance for a thunderstorm, some of which may be on the stronger side with gusty winds, downpours. Lows tonight fall back into the 60s, and behind that front, the humidity fades heading into the weekend. A bit more comfortable, dry on Saturday, still warm, highs well into the 80s, could come close to 90 again on Sunday. From the Stormwatch 9 Weather Center, I'm meteorologist Jacqueline Thomas.
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28: Welcome back, party people. Happy Friday to all of you. It's a summer Friday here at the Grace Curley Show. And I'm feeling good. I'm coming up with new segments. Taylor's not happy about it. Whenever I have new ideas, it's a problem for Taylor. It's more work. Taylor, this is how it works, though, because you're used to this. We always talk about how your wife does the same thing. Like, we come up with the great ideas, and then you have to actually put it together.
29: Glad you're able to qualify your own ideas.
28: Oh, it's a great one. It's a great one. You
29: so
28: guys
29: you
28: just
29: don't,
28: wait.
29: You don't think I've got enough to do at home, and I've got to now satisfy your idea catalog, too?
28: I might start thinking of stuff.
29: Let me ask you
28: like
29: this.
28: Like shelves and stuff, and just have you start building things in here.
29: How much work for you is your new idea? Zero.
28: The work is what was going on up here. My work is done. Now I transfer it on
29: exactly.
28: to you. All right, everybody. We got a really fun show today. I wanted to mention that yesterday while we were on the show, Trump called off the strikes. And I had been reading Powerline blog, and they had said before the strikes were called off that they hoped this was the beginning of the end. And I said the same thing. I agreed with them 100%. I had a feeling it wouldn't be. And now their headline is, "We regret to inform you, ... that the strikes were called off." Then what happens is, and Trump's going on and on about how it's closed, we got a great deal, it might be by this weekend, it might be by Monday, rolling my eyes into the back of my head. I can't lie to you guys. I'm never going to lie to you. There's things I have patience for. I'm running out of patience. And also, one of the funnier, I think it was Babylon Bee put up a headline, Trump's won this war 471 times since it started. How many times have we heard that it's over, that there's a deal? And people are celebrating it. It's like, I'm not celebrating anything until we know what is actually happening here. But then details of this deal start to leak out. And of course, it's Iranian propaganda. They put out, basically, we got everything. We rolled this guy. We're going to have bigger nuclear weapons. We're going to get all our money back. We're going to control the strait. We're going to charge tolls. It's the same thing every single time we go through this. And then Trump comes out and is like, they better get their act together fast. They're not going to. They're not going to get their act together. J.D. Vance, who's going to be on The View on Tuesday, also said, oh, no, this is the closest it's ever been. This is the closest it's ever been. A deal is coming together. But here's, and they came out and they absolutely tossed out the leaks and said, these are fake. This is propaganda. This is just Iran, you know, trying to make it look better for them. None of this is true, which plenty of people on the right have made the point that if they're lying about the terms of the deal, if they're lying about what's in the deal, what makes you think they're going to abide by a deal? Like, that's okay if you want to say, oh, I would never agree to that. That's a terrible deal. It's insulting that they'd even suggest that's what we're going to do. But if that's what they're up to right now, why are the Pakistani mediators, who I have no faith in whatsoever, continuing to be like, no, it's looking really good. It's coming together. I hope I'm, as I've said since the beginning, I hope I'm wrong. I've never hoped to be wrong more in my entire life. But I don't feel great about it as of today. Now, I wanted to start today with a local story. And a local guest. There's a story out of Southie. You guys know my whole family's from Southie, so my ears perked up. Two kids were having a lemonade stand yesterday. It's that time of the season. Tis the season for the lemonade stands. And they're out there, and they're having their lemonade stand. And then they get robbed at gunpoint by two kids. And there's actually, there's some surveillance video of these two kids who robbed them. But I want to play, before we bring on Ed Flynn, City Councilor Ed Flynn, I want to play for you some of the news reports on this. And there's actually, WHDH did an interview with the father of these two entrepreneurs who are trying to sell lemonade. And this is what he had to say. Well, let's first do the Mass Daily News Daily Minute on what happened here. This is cut two. This is the Mass Daily News.
0: Two masked teenagers pulled a gun on an 11-year-old girl and her 12-year-old brother running a lemonade stand in South Boston. They asked if the kids took Apple Pay, then grabbed the cash box and flashed a black firearm. Broad daylight, West 9th Street. The dad is, quote, disgusted.
28: Yeah, I would say. Now, I just want to do a little flashback here and remind you guys of how Mayor Wu has talked about the safety in the city of Boston. She's been talking about, she talks about the safety in Boston, and she talks about how great we are at balancing our budgets. And now we've got kids getting held up at lemonade stands, and we've got cuts to, and they've had to restore a lot of these that I'm about to say because of blowback, but we had cuts to, like, cancer screenings for firefighters, cuts to the police, cuts to the veterans, cuts to anything that you would think would be a priority. They're cutting because it's such a budget crunch, budget deficit. So the two things that she brags about, we have a triple bond rating, and we're the safest city. Listen to this cut. This is a flashback of Mayor Wu. Can I get cut three, please?
1: We will not back away from our community that has made us the safest major city in the country and a leading example of why cities around the country make this country safer, healthier, and more prosperous for all Americans.
28: For all Americans, unless you're trying to run a lemonade stand, in which case, good luck. In which case, you may be in trouble. I want to play one more cut here before we talk to Ed Flynn. This is WHDH interviewing the father of these two kids, the 11 and 12-year-old, cut one.
2: This is something that should not happen to young kids with just having a lemonade stand.
3: A South Boston father says his young son and daughter were threatened with a gun by two other children at their lemonade stand Wednesday afternoon. It happened at the corner of East and West 9th Streets.
2: And they said, we're just going to take this. And they took my sons and daughters, kind of their money bank that they had all their cash in. And as they did that, they flashed a gun that they had in their waistband. Which immediately my son's and daughter's first reaction was just to take whatever you want.
3: David Byrne says the thieves took off with cash, which hasn't been found.
2: It was heartbreaking. It was chilling. I was honestly like, this can't be real, especially at their age. And just, it's just something that if you're just having a nice, innocent lemonade stand, it's something that should never happen to you.
28: Yeah, I don't know what is going on in Boston. I don't know what is going on in the state of Massachusetts. But Mayor Wu, all she does is brag about it, how great everything's going. Joining us now is City Councilor Ed Flynn. Ed, thank you so much for coming on the show. First, give me your reaction to this and any details that I may not be privy to yet.
4: Hi, Grace. It's great to be with you. I think you covered it pretty well. I was down on West 9th Street yesterday with State Senator Nick Collins. We were talking to some of the neighbors. We talked to the police. We talked to the father. We talked to Dave over the telephone as well. But the neighborhood is extremely disappointed in what happened, outraged, really, in what happened. And we need more police officers on the streets of Boston, but we also, there has to be some obligation too for these two young people that committed this violence against two other young people. They still need to be held accountable in the court of law.
28: It does seem, based off the videos, that these are, you know, either teenagers or even preteens. They seem young. Do we know anything else about these suspects?
4: I agree with you. I think they're teenagers or they're preteens. They're fairly young. The people that they robbed also are very young, 12 and 11, a boy and a girl. But what it shows, though, is you know, the violence that's continuing to take place across almost every neighborhood of Boston, including my own neighborhood. I live in this particular area of South Boston. I live off of F Street. This happened on E Street. And, you know, when that violence impacts little kids like that,
28: yeah,
4: it has a devastating impact on everybody else as well.
28: I'm glad you brought that up, Ed, because I want to read a quote here from Jennifer Byrne, the mother of these two kids. She said, "My daughter called me. I'm at work. She was in hysterics, crying, saying, somebody put a gun to us and took all of our money. They noticed two kids with masks over their face across the street. They kept coming back and forth." She said the two youths went up to her kids and asked if they took Apple Pay, then lifted up their shirt and flashed a gun. My daughter said when they said, "We're taking it all," she put her arms up in the air and said, "Just take it, just take it." A neighbor said they saw the suspects with the money box on Grime Street. When they spotted her, she said they dropped it, grabbed the $50 inside, and ran. "My son is 12, Byrne said. He said one was smaller, he'd guess 10 or 11, and the other child looked a little older, maybe 14. So we have a maybe 10 and 14-year-old holding up an 11 and 12-year-old at gunpoint for money from a lemonade stand. I mean, I can't imagine, Ed, that you're not getting a million calls today from outraged people in your area.
4: People in South Boston are outraged. I think people across the city are outraged as well. People don't want to hear that we are the safest city in America when this happens, when there's open drug markets, not just in South Boston, but in the South End, downtown Boston, right near Copley Plaza, Copley Library. People want city officials to acknowledge that we have major public safety challenges in the city, and we don't want to hear that we're living in the safest city in America. Everything is okay, that there's no crime, everyone gets along very well. That's not reality. That's not reality in the neighborhoods. And residents know that we don't live in the safest city in America. And we want the necessary police resources and support. We support the police here in South Boston. I didn't vote to cut any police budget. My city council colleagues want to cut the police budget, and other first responders as well. But we need the police. They play a critical role in every neighborhood across the city.
28: Now, have you heard from Mayor Wu on this?
4: No, I haven't. I have talked to senior leadership in the Boston Police Department. They are equally outraged at what happened. I am asking for more police in my neighborhood of South Boston, throughout Andrews Square as well, in many of our public housing developments. But we can't accept what happened 2 days ago. Residents are demanding action from City Hall, and City Hall needs to respond, and we don't want to hear that Boston is the safest city in America. We want police on the street.
28: You know, City Councilor Flynn, I have to mention here that you've been coming on the show recently because there are these stories that are drawing so much pushback and so much outrage from people living in Boston, the residents there, and they're this outrage, oftentimes doing a radio show, it's like we talk about something, people are mad about it, and then everyone moves on. You are actually seeing a lot of reversals from Mayor Wu. It does seem like this kind of tidal wave of anger and outrage over whether it be the veterans or the cancer screenings or the police funding or now this lemonade stand. It does seem like it's penetrating City Hall, and it's affecting the mayor as well.
4: I think City Hall needs to pay attention to residents,
28: yeah,
4: on quality of life issues, on neighborhood services. They haven't done a good job on that, including public safety. They're not engaged as you would think they are. It can't always be about progressive politics and the national agenda. It has to be about quality of life issues, neighborhood services, nuts and bolts of city government. I think Boston, our government in Boston, has lost touch with the residents of the city.
28: I also wanted to ask really quickly here, you mentioned Nick Collins, the state senator. He's been pretty locked in a battle with Mayor Wu. They've had a lot of contention over the last few months. Do you think he's getting support? Are people happy that he's kind of picking the right fights here and standing up for them on these issues?
4: Well, Senator Collins has always advocated for the residents of not just his district, but residents of the city of Boston and throughout the state. And he focuses on the quality of life issues, neighborhood services, ensuring that city government and state government, the closest to the people, have the resources that they need during difficult periods of time. So he's been really a champion of working with residents of Boston to ensure that we deal with public safety issues. He's been getting state police resources to deal with crime throughout Mass and Cass area as well, in the Back Bay in South Boston. So we're lucky to have him as a state senator.
28: Now, Mayor Wu certainly doesn't agree with you on that one. I thank you, Ed, for coming on. City Councilor Ed Flynn, never afraid to speak his mind and to come on the Grace Curley Show, which we do appreciate. What a wild story. It's become a national story. It's all over the national news today. Two kids in South Boston held at gunpoint, robbed at gunpoint of their lemonade stand money. Can you believe it? We're opening up the lines. It's 844-500-4242. Stay with us.
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7: God loves you and has an awesome plan for your life. 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Father, I turn from my sin. I receive Jesus Christ as my Savior and my Lord. 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I am yours. 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
12: You know that old expression, make lemonade out of lemons?
28: You know, it's crazy because both my parents are from South Boston, as people know. And my dad oftentimes would tell us this story about they were like playing cards or something. And my Uncle Joey, shout out to my Uncle Joey, he was supposed to pick up pizzas. And he went down the street to pick up the pizzas and he came back and he had no pizzas. And, you know, they all pooled their money together to get these pizzas. And they all said, Joey, where's the pizza? And I'm not going to name the people because I think they're still in Southie. But there were sisters who jumped my Uncle Joey.
12: Joey, like, baby!
28: He's like 12. He comes back. He's like, Joey, where are the pizzas? I got jumped. They took the pizzas from me. What? Everyone's pissed. What? We gave you all our money. What are you talking about? I'm sorry. But that was back, what, like 50?

0: good day at a lemonade stand.
1: Well, you know what they do now? I've noticed this in my town. They accept Apple Pay. Like the robber said, or they said the robber asked them, do you accept Apple Pay? It's a solid question. Because what I found is, sometimes if I don't have money on me, I think, okay, I can walk by. And the kids will yell at you and go, don't worry, we accept Venmo. And then you're like, oh God, you accept Venmo, great. You can't catch a break these days. Everybody accepts Venmo. Everybody takes multiple forms of cash and, you know, other currencies. You got to pay up. And they're charging a lot. That's the other thing I noticed with these lemonade stands. When I was a kid, how much, Taylor, you're holding a lemonade stand. Did you ever have one?
0: I don't think so.
1: Yeah. And I didn't think so either. I didn't think so either. Remember when we ran Taylor's childhood? It's like, did you ever do that? No,
0: I was
1: no.
0: Too busy smoking bubble pipes.
1: Well, I would say that the going rate when I was a kid for a cup of lemonade, if you were having a stand, was 25 cents.
0: Yeah.
1: Now?
0: At least a buck.
1: Now it's a buck for some watered down, sugary... And that's not the point of this story, is to attack the entrepreneurs. But I'm just pointing that out. That it is becoming a bit of a racket.
0: Sounds like victim blaming here.
1: I'm not at all. In fact, we're going to talk to the dad of these two kids... Hopefully in the next segment. Stay with us.
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4: Through this afternoon, hot and humid again with temperatures pushing the low 90s. Heading through this evening, there could be a chance for a thunderstorm, some of which may be on the stronger side with gusty winds, downpours. Lows tonight fall back into the 60s, and behind that front, the humidity fades heading into the weekend. A bit more comfortable, dry on Saturday, still warm, highs well into the 80s, could come close to 90 again on Sunday. From the Stormwatch 9 Weather Center, I'm meteorologist Jacqueline Thomas.
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7: This is something that should not happen to young kids. We just have an lemonade stand.
8: A South Boston father says his young son and daughter were threatened with a gun by two other children at their lemonade stand Wednesday afternoon. It happened at the corner of East and West 9th Streets.
7: And they said, we're just going to take this. And they took my sons and daughters, kind of their money bank that they had all their cash in. And as they did that, they flashed a gun that they had in their waistband.
5: A brother and sister in South Boston were holding a lemonade stand, as we've all done, except for Taylor, I guess. My producer's never had a lemonade stand, but most of us at some point in our lives have had a lemonade stand. And, you know, on a good day, you can make a little bit of cash. It's fun. You get out there, you learn a little bit about, you know, entrepreneurship, how to make a buck. And what you, the last thing you expect is that young people are going to come up to you and hold up a gun or flash a gun and steal all your money. Unfortunately, for this brother and sister, that's exactly what happened. Joining us now is the voice you just heard, the father of these two kids, Dave Byrne. Dave, I'm so sorry your kids had to go through this. I'm sure they're traumatized from the event. Walk us through what happened, how you first heard about it, and what your reaction is to the story.
9: Thank you, Grace. Definitely traumatized. I was actually at the house just cleaning up a little bit, which, and where they were was about a, I don't know, 10-second walk. So I ran over there as soon as my daughter called me and told me what happened. She was crying. My son wasn't as emotional, but he was definitely upset. And they told me what had happened, like you just stated before. And then I just immediately called 911. They were there within, I would probably say, about 2 minutes. And they just try to start tracking these delinquents down.
5: Yeah, I saw the video, and it's pretty interesting because one of the delinquents, as you put it, is taller, and the other one looks very short. One of the estimates that I read was like maybe the younger one looks like he could be 10, the other one might be 14, but kind of an odd couple just based off the height. I have to assume that some people spotted these kids, and nowadays with Ring cameras and everything else, they must be close to catching them.
9: I'm hearing that they are pretty close to catching them. There has been no arrest made yet, and they had these shiesties on, so it was really hard to identify them, but the police have been doing a great job. Really, the only thing you could see was their eyes, but I know through some other Ring cameras and going back and forth, that they were able to narrow down the kids a little bit.
5: Now, I lived in Southie for a period of time. My parents are from Southie. I've always thought of it as pretty safe. How does this make you feel about the area you live in? Has anyone else in your neighborhood reached out? I'm sure you have a lot of friends there, a lot of neighbors. What's been the response from people in the area?
9: So I'm highly involved in the community. I'm born and raised in South Boston. I'm 42 years old. My parents are from South Boston. And the community outreach has been phenomenal. Between Ed Flynn, David Beale, Nick Collins, all their offices, everyone's been calling me, and just my family, friends, loved ones who's just kind of supporting us and all the other local all the local community stuff, like the sporting that my kids do. Everyone's been super supportive, looking to see where they can donate, how they can help. I know that this tragedy happened, but there's definitely going to be some triumph in it, and we're going to keep our heads up. We're going to keep on pushing forward. This community is safe. It's a tragedy that it happened, but we just don't want it to happen again, and we want these kids that are going to act this way off the streets.
5: Yeah, that was going to be my question, and I had City Councilor Ed Flynn on before, and I agree with you. He's very responsive to these kind of things, and he actually cares about the people in his district, which is a nice thing to see for a change. But what do you think should happen once they catch these kids? Like, what kind of punishment fits this crime?
9: There needs to be consequences for their actions. I mean, I'm hearing that the taller individual has been arrested multiple times.
5: Really?
9: Yes, I've heard that. So he has to be charged with this. There has to be serious repercussions. I know I would probably let the criminal system or the judicial system do their job, but I know that I would be looking to press charges. I would want him in serious trouble for this crime. This is armed robbery, whether you break it down, whether it was real or fake gun, whether it was $50 or $5,000.
5: Yeah.
9: It doesn't matter. Something like this shouldn't be happening on a lemonade stand on the corner in 9th and E Street at any time, to anywhere, to anyone.
5: Yeah, and I guess my follow-up on that, Dave, would be how much faith do you have that there will be consequences?
9: I really hope there will be. I mean, my daughter was 11 years old. My son is 12. They're pretty young, and to have something like this happen, people need to be held accountable for it. This young man, this 15-year-old, I believe he is, I'm really not sure, he should be in some sort of detention center. He should have some sort of consequence for this horrific act.
5: Yeah, no, I don't disagree with you. Now, I also wanted to mention that you guys have decided that half of the proceeds will go to reducing gun violence. You seem to be wanting to make this into a good situation out of a very bad situation. So is there a way, if people want to donate, if people want to, you know, give some money? And I hope your kids are going to get some of the money, too, because they're $50, which is a lot for a lemonade stand, got lifted from them. So if there's a way that my listeners here can maybe also give a little bit of money to the two entrepreneurs who just went through this traumatic event, they would love to do it, Dave.
9: Absolutely. Thank you, Grace. Anything would be greatly appreciated, and it's going to be, we're Venmoing it, and it's going to be at Byrne, BYRNE-UNIT, UNIT. And we've talked to a lot of people. We have so much involvement in the community. I coach every sport. I do a bunch of kids stuff with my three kids. So a lot of I know some proceeds will go to gun violence and safety, but it's also going to come back into the community at such thing as Kickoff of Kids, Gady CYO, the Ollie, Tynan Community Center, and City Kids Soccer. So these are all community services that I work with that I've helped grow and that I want to see become even better in the future. And I think this is a huge platform for me to do so.
5: I really appreciate it, Dave. And do you think your kids will get back out there at some point and actually have another lemonade stand, or are they going to wait a bit?
9: We're actually having one today, right where it happened, on E and 9th Street in South Boston. It's probably going to start about 5 o'clock because they're still in school. They go to Boston Public Schools, and we're just going to, I think it's going to be great. I think we're going to have a great showing from the community, from South Boston, from family, friends, and everyone else that want to get involved. Feel free. It's going to be a good time because these are our streets, not some criminals.
5: Yeah, I think you're going to see more. I think your kids are going to see more people than they ever imagined. And this is the Southie way. I love it. I love that you're taking something that was really negative and really scary, and you're flipping it on its head and you're making it something awesome. I really appreciate it, Dave. Thank you for calling in and giving us some of these exclusive details. We really appreciate it. And again, that's Byrne, BYRNE-UNIT. If you want to give a couple bucks to these kids who just got their lemonade stand held up at gunpoint, and it's also half the proceeds are going to go to gun violence as well. And all those organizations that Dave just mentioned, there's so many great organizations in South Boston that really give back to the community. So Dave, I appreciate it, and keep us posted on how this goes, and we'll talk to you soon.
9: Absolutely great. Thank you for your time. We appreciate it, too. Have a great day.
5: What a wild story, though. What a wild story. Today's poll question is brought to you by Local Silver Mint, located in Ware, New Hampshire. Silver Dave will work with you directly, so contact him at localsilvermint.com. Taylor, what is the poll question, and what are the results thus far?
10: Today's poll question, which you can vote in at gracecurryshow.com, is which major sporting event are you most likely to watch this weekend? The FIFA World Cup, UFC Freedom 250, Stanley Cup Finals, or the NBA Finals?
5: And I'm going to read...
10: Oh, this is why you're laughing.
5: This is my favorite quote. Taylor's on his computer today, and he said, oh, I have a good poll question. There's a lot of sports going on this weekend. Maybe we can say which sporting event are people going to watch? And I said, yeah, that sounds good. And then he looks at me so seriously, and he says, is it called the Soccer World Cup or just World Cup? And I thought... Man, how lucky am I to have a producer who's so entrenched in the sports world? I mean, really.
11: Nerd!
5: The soccer, not just the world, not the World Cup or World Cup, the Soccer World Cup.
10: Well, there's a couple of cups. There's a Stanley Cup. There's the soccer one.
5: I think
10: I don't
5: out
10: give
5: of
10: a hoot about soccer.
5: I don't either. That's the lowest. So read me those one more time, Taylor.
10: FIFA World Cup, UFC Freedom 250.
5: Not really for me.
10: Stanley Cup Finals, NBA Finals.
5: I'm going to say NBA Finals. And I will probably be watching the Stanley Cup just because my husband, people know this, he's a big Bruins, he loves hockey. So I will be watching that. Because I'll be in close proximity to it. But I have been kind of liking this NBA Finals. I know they're up to no good with, you know, on the streets, destroying cars and all that kind of stuff. I don't condone that. But I don't think those are true Knicks fans. I think the true Knicks fans are just really excited and the energy's there. And I hope they get it in five. So I'll be watching that.
10: 16% say they'll be watching the NBA Finals. 10% say the FIFA World Cup. 37% each tied for first, UFC Freedom 250 in the Stanley Cup Finals.
5: I don't mind the UFC. I think it's great. I think it's wonderful they're doing it. It's just not my kind of sport. It makes me wince.
10: But it's at the White House. I mean, that's pretty cool.
5: You know who's going to be there, I think. And he's not apologizing. You know how the other day, it was actually, I think it was also on a Friday, Taylor, we did a story about the country singer Martina McBride. She's the one who sings, "Well, it seemed all right by the dawn's early light." That was her big song. She was part of this 250 celebration, and then she backed out, and then the Commodores backed out, and then I don't know if Lionel Richie backed
10: Millie
5: out.
10: Millie Vanilli, Lionel Richie, I don't think was... Was he slated to do it?
5: Oh, maybe he wasn't. Maybe
10: not
5: you're
10: part
5: right.
10: Of the Commodores.
5: Maybe
10: anymore.
5: That was just a conversation I had with a VIP. Because that was on my birthday. That was my birthday celebration. It was May 29th.
10: It comes back to you.
5: And yeah, it always does, people. It always does. And Vanilla Ice. Vanilla Ice has been singing. Oh, and Bret Michaels, who sings,
10: Vanilla
5: "Every
10: Ice
5: rose
10: committed to do it,
5: has
10: though.
5: Its thorn." Yeah, Vanilla Ice will not back down, which I appreciate. He's got a fan in me. Another person who's not backing down is Zac Brown.
10: Zac Brown, don't back down.
5: Country singer Zac Brown. Who is that? Zac Brown from the Zac Brown Band? Or is that different? There's a lot of country singers who have very similar names. Luke Bryan, something Luke. Everyone has like firsty lasties, you know? And then you've got Zac Brown, who sings Chicken Fried.
10: Yeah, that's the same Zac.
5: And then you've got Zac Brown, who sings a bunch of other songs. The names are very similar. Anyway, country singer Zac Brown has defended his decision to perform the national anthem at the upcoming UFC match on the White House lawn, calling it a matter of patriotism. This is what he said on the Pat McAfee show. "Man, I'm there for the troops, man. I'm there to honor America. This is patriotism, not politics for me. I mean, bleep all the division. I don't believe in that. I love this country. I love all the people that have sacrificed so that I can live my American dream and that everyone that lives here gets a chance to do that if they work hard and make the right decisions. So it doesn't have a place in politics for me." So that's very exciting. And this comes, as I said, after Martina McBride chickened out. It's just chicken. It's just chicken. Like, you're there to sing. No one's asking you to get up there and talk about Roe versus Wade. You know what I mean? No one's saying, "Hey, can you get up here and give us your take on the big, beautiful bill?" You're there to sing, and you're a singer. So what's the problem? And if you're really that concerned about it, you should have read the fine print before you agreed.
12: Big, fat chickens.
5: Because my whole thing on this, Taylor, and we can actually go to you because you are a performer. You're an entertainer. If you agree to something, and then you find out, oh, I'm not a fan of the people, or oh, I know them, and they're not that great, you agreed.
10: No, you gave your word.
5: You gotta go.
10: Yep.
5: It's not like, oh, I didn't realize when I signed. Hey.
10: You back out, you're a welcher. You don't want to be known as a welcher.
5: I've never heard that
10: word. You've never heard of the not a bet?
5: No. Have something to do
10: have
5: with
10: you
5: grapes?
10: Never watched Guys and Dolls?
5: No.
10: Really?
5: No, I haven't.
10: Yeah, it's a betting, a welch on a bet, welch on an agreement.
5: Well,
10: I'm sure it's probably racist somehow, and now I'm the biggest racist in Boston.
5: Okay. Very good. I have nothing to add. I'm interested in this welch. I've never heard this before.
11: Chickens.
5: So we've got Zach Brown. He will be performing the national anthem, which I think is just beautiful. And I'm sure this event this weekend, and it's Trump's 80th. People are forgetting this weekend is Trump's big 8-0. Can you believe he's 80? He really doesn't seem it. I'm not just saying that. I know I'm a fan of Trump. I know I like Trump. So I'm obviously going to be a little bit more kind to him on that front.
10: You can definitely see the aging through the pictures. I mean, if you look back at him in 2016, but obviously that was 10 years ago.
5: I thought you were going to say 26. I was like, well, yeah.
10: He's still very sharp.
5: Yeah, he's just got a lot of energy. And I know people like this. I know people who are in their 80s and they are just cannot be stopped. Everybody's talking about weight loss injections because the results are so dramatic. They work by lowering blood and reducing appetite. So what if you're looking to lose weight, but you're not interested in the painful weekly injections, especially when you hear about some of those intense side effects? Well, that's why doctors created Lean, and the results are remarkable. The studied ingredients in Lean have been shown to lower your blood sugar, burn fat by converting it into energy, and listen, Lean is not for the casual dieter with only a few pounds to lose. The doctors at Brick House Nutrition created Lean for frustrated dieters with 10 or more pounds to lose. And if I have ever in my life known a frustrated dieter, it's this man right here.
10: Thank you. I'm a frustrated at everything.
5: Yeah,
10: everything.
5: Anything put frustrated in front of it, you got Taylor.
10: But yeah, if you try to do it on your own, you're losing and gaining the same 10, 15 pounds for years and years. It's exhausting. It's depressing.
5: It's a yo-yo.
10: I throw up my hands and say, well, why am I even trying? 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
5: 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Look at this, Taylor. Kids Lemonade Stand robbed at gunpoint in Boston. This is on Fox News right now. They're probably trying to get David Byrne on the national shows, and I just want to let them know we got him first. So you guys are a little late to the party. If you want to know the breaking news, this is the place to be. We'll be right back. There's something missing. Who's having sex with the chickens?
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5: Speaking of all the sporting events, I do want to play this cut. This is from Clay Travis. He was at a hearing on Capitol Hill, and he was bringing up how hard it is to watch sports now on TV. And I've talked to Howie about this because there's a lot of complaints at CBS, like, what are we going to do without Scott Pelley? Scott Pelley, Leslie Stahl, 60 Minutes. And the only reason people are watching 60 Minutes because it comes on after the football. It comes on after games, and you leave the TV on by mistake. And then after a while, and it grates on you, you go, will someone shut that off? Will someone change the channel or put it on mute? And that the truth is that they have to kind of jump through all these hoops to keep ratings up. And one of the big ways they do it is by messing with people with the sporting things. And, like, so you have to pay for certain things. My husband has struggled to watch the Bruins for years. And this is what Clay Travis said. This is Cut 7.
17: And they are gouging so many different fans out there across the entire sports landscape, regardless of who you are a fan of. Let me hit you with just a couple of ideas. The NFL in particular, CBS, Fox, NBC, ESPN, ABC, Amazon, Netflix, the NFL Sunday Ticket, Paramount, Peacock. Most of your constituents are frustrated. They don't know how to find games, and they are having to pay far too much when they have the opportunity to actually watch those games.
5: My husband was going to have to buy, I think, Nesson, like one of their special packages, for like $60 to watch the Bruins for a season. And by the time, and then some of the games you can watch on other stations, but then some of them you have to watch on the app. And he got to the point, he loves the Bruins, and he got to the point, and I said to him, I go, you want to spend the $60? I'm on board. Like, this is your, you love this. He said to me, I can't justify spending that money to watch hockey. Like, this is getting absurd. And we had a VIP dinner a couple years ago, and my husband's an introvert, and I was like, oh, I hope him and the guy have something to talk about. You know, it was a husband and wife. The husband brought it up. He said, well, I wanted to watch the Bruins tonight, but the flipping app, and I have to buy this, blah, blah. These two men I've never seen such a quick bond of people wanting to rip their hair out. They got to do something about this. We'll be right back.
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21: A GoFundMe fundraiser has been created for the family of a Plymouth State University student who was killed on Monday. Leah Anderson, age 21, of Thornton, an elementary education student at the university, was shot and killed on June 8th. Her brother Logan, aged 18, also from Thornton, was arrested on a single second-degree murder count. Marley Huerta set up the fundraiser for the family on Wednesday with a goal of $35,000. Huerta said Leah Anderson leaves behind a legacy of love, friendship, and compassion that will continue to inspire everyone whose life she touched. More than $21,000 has been raised so far. 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
23: An active shooter situation and standoff is over in West Texas. I'm Chris Foster, Fox News. At least two people are dead now, including the suspect who barricaded himself inside a veterinary hospital building. Nine people are hospitalized.
24: The shooter is now dead. The information we lack right now is what killed that shooter. Was it a self-inflicted gunshot wound, or was it something that law enforcement did, or something of that nature? We do know that it happened about 4 miles southwest of the Odessa Memorial Hospital, Midland Memorial Hospital, and that puts it about smack dab between Midland, Odessa. 11 people were shot. Mayor Lori Blong says one person was dead on the scene. Four people have undergone surgery. Five people are in stable condition now at Midland Memorial Hospital. That's nine people who were treated and went to Midland Memorial.
23: Fox's Mike Tobin. Both sides indicate that a deal to end the U.S.-Iran conflict is close. President Trump earlier today complained that what was being leaked from Iran's side about the deal was different than the actual agreement. He called negotiators dishonorable. But Pakistan's prime minister, who's been mediating all this, now says a final agreed-upon peace deal has been reached. The text has been agreed to after ongoing mediation efforts with Islamabad, now working with both sides to move toward final implementation. There are three Trump-related court rulings today. Judge in D.C. upholds a court order that President Trump's name be removed from a Kennedy Center by today, denying a request to put that order on hold pending appeal. Another judge in D.C. refuses to stop a USC event scheduled at the White House on Sunday. And a judge in Virginia is extending a block on the Justice Department's plan to establish a fund and to compensate people claiming to have been politically prosecuted.
0: The court order comes as acting U.S. Attorney General Todd Blanche tells Congress the White House will not proceed with what's been called the anti-weaponization fund following strong bipartisan backlash.
23: But that judge wants assurances. That was Fox's Evan Brown reporting. 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
32: Through this afternoon, hot and humid again with temperatures pushing the low 90s. Heading through this evening, there could be a chance for a thunderstorm, some of which may be on the stronger side with gusty winds, downpours. Lows tonight fall back into the 60s, and behind that front, the humidity fades heading into the weekend. A bit more comfortable, dry on Saturday, still warm, highs well into the 80s, could come close to 90 again on Sunday. From the Stormwatch 9 Weather Center, I'm meteorologist Jacqueline Thomas.
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10: Welcome, everybody. Give yourselves a big round of applause. We're here at Litchfield's Bar and Grill in Wells, Maine. It's on Route 1. Come on down. And if you're here, we got a great crowd already. And we're going to be here until 5 o'clock this afternoon, and everybody's having a good time. The food is great. You can get whatever you want to drink. We're in the pavilion. It's nice and cool, or it's temperate. It's decent. It's good. And very happy to be here, and thanks to everybody who's coming out. You can get a book. You can get a piece of taillight freshly harvested this morning in Norfolk County. Just stick it in your own lawn. You don't even have to fertilize it or water it. There'll be so many pieces coming up. It'll be just like in Canton. This is Canton taillight. What do they call it? I forget the special growth. But anyway, whatever it is. 844-500-4242. And I'm so happy here. You know, Bruce from the Mets, I should say, he lives in Exeter. And he came up here last week. And he's here today. And he said, Howie, I drove up from Seacoast, New Hampshire, and there's a million Plattner signs. So today, with great trepidation, I'm coming up and I'm looking each way, each side of the street. And I didn't see a single sign. Yeah, I saw some of these hippie-type places that have popped up, you know, like espresso bars and stuff like that and vegan cooking. And not even those restaurants had the Plattner signs. Maybe they're just, they're just in hiding. They're worried about the vice squad coming in, trying to check out, see if they've got any problems down in the basement. But it's great to be here, and we have invited everybody, all the candidates. I don't think Paul LePage will be down here. It's a little too far south for him in the second district, but anybody else can come on by, and we're so happy to be here. 844-500-4242, 844-500-4242. I don't know if you heard this, but Hunter Biden, Gavin Newsom, as Trump calls him, has a podcast. And so Hunter Biden came on, and he looks a little the worse for wear. It's not only his nostrils that have gone white. Now his hair is starting to go white. But so he was there, and this is what he said. Just want to play this cut here. This is Hunter Biden with Gavin Newsom on the podcast. Cut one.
11: I'm joined today by presidential candidate Hunter Biden, 2028. Come on, Hunter.
12: No.
11: You got buzz out there than it. You got the President of the United States, Donald Trump, talking about your candidacy for President of the United States.
12: I had to give you a break for just one day at least. Here's the deal. I'll run, but only as your VP, because the truth of the matter is the Vice President's residence is a lot cooler. It's a lot easier job, too.
10: So Hunter will run for vice president, he said, with Gavin Newsom. But I actually heard this today on another show in the mid morning. They were saying what would you call it? In I think it was 1840, they had William Henry Harrison, the hero of Tippecanoe, the Battle of Tippecanoe. So it became Tippecanoe and Tyler too. So what would it be if it were Newsom and Hunter Biden? hair gel and hookers. Eye candy and nose candy. Charisma and barisma. Lies and lines. Slick and crack. Again, I just wrote those all down driving up here today. Those were good ones, though. I got to give Chris Plant Show credit for that. But it's a did we come up in the big ass caddy? Yes, we did come up in the big ass caddy. It was an easy trip up. You know the way. How many layers? People are, you know, they can't see me. They get used to seeing me on the social media. They want to know. They always wonder, why am I wearing long sleeve? Because I'm inside. I'm in a cool studio. How many layers am I wearing?
0: One.
10: Just one polo shirt. That's all I got on. 844-500-4242. So we're going to take a lot of calls this afternoon, and whatever you want to talk about, we're gonna be talking about it. But we have a lot to get to here. 844-500-4242. I got to tell you, everybody was coming in so fast here. I was signing books and passing out tail light and all that kind of stuff. I was really busy. It reminded me of the old days at the Colony Hotel, the Marine Room. A lot of people here are familiar with the Colony Hotel. It's right up the road, right? Somebody actually asked me, was sitting at the bar when I came in, and they said, thanks for coming up. And I said, I'm happy to be here. And it was a woman. She said, are you really happy to be here? I said, I spent many happy summers up here in this area, a little bit north in Kennebunkport. But today it was like being a dishwasher on a Saturday night at the Marine Room, just getting swamped. And can you imagine my consternation when Graham Plattner? Can we call it? Does Graham have a lot of votes up here? No, that's why those yard signs are all gone now. I don't know what happens when you get into the Portland, Yarmouth area. It's maybe even Scarborough, but he doesn't have many signs up down here. But Graham Plattner was trying to refute his Nepo baby image. And see if you can see the things he said. I think he's stealing my biography or my autobiography. Cut two.
3: All right, next one. The Nepo baby, $80,000 a year Hotchkiss alum, whose architect daddy bought him a house and pretended to take up oyster farming because he got bored. That's by a user named Nightwood.
4: Well, my dad was an attorney, small town attorney in Ellsworth, Maine. I got thrown out of Hotchkiss in 2 months because I was the only kid in my class who'd actually had a job. I washed dishes before going to high school.
13: How dare he say that?
4: Very fancy. We also, for the record, got a big financial aid package. That's why I could play. And I got thrown out very quickly. I went to high school in Bangor.
10: How dare he steal part of my biography? You think he really got a scholarship? I don't think so. I think he is a Nepo baby. And by the way, what did he get thrown out of Hotchkiss for? I asked everybody, don't violate any FCC rules while we're live on the air. So just speculate in your own mind what he got thrown out for, because I think we're all the same way. Hey, they don't have any potta-potties at Hotchkiss. Even on homecoming day, when they face the Taft School in a football match. 844-500-4242. I got to say, though, they're really making him run. And this was a good thing. They've already, at this early stage of the campaign, they've got a compilation. The Maine Wire put together a compilation of him refusing to answer questions. And again, there's one thing about chasing people down the sidewalk or into a car. You get better at it. You learn how to ask the questions. Boom, boom, boom. So these guys are already getting pretty good at it. Cut three.
0: Serve to represent Maine.
1: Do you have no shame? Graham Platter, why did you cheat on your wife? Graham Platter, how can Mainers trust you if you couldn't be loyal to your wife? Do you still think that women who got sexually assaulted deserve it? Graham Platner, do you stand behind your comments that a wounded American soldier didn't deserve to live? Graham Platner, do you stand behind your comments that a wounded American soldier didn't deserve to live? Do you still feel that way, Graham Platner? Why did you cheat on your wife, sir? Do you think Mainers can trust that? Why were you using an app commonly used by pedophiles named Kick, Graham Platner? Graham Platner, do you still have to masturbate when you see porta potties? Does the smell of porta potties still make you want to masturbate?
8: What's up, dude?
1: Graham Platner, can Mainers trust you when you say you've never masturbated in public? 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Do you still feel that way about our soldiers, Graham Platner?
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33: Howie Carr is back.
10: All right. Jared slips in some unfamiliar music. When the cat's away, you know what, you know what they say. So other people are sending in names for the Gavin Newsom Hunter Biden ticket. Limerick guy says, "Oh my goodness, talk about frickin' frack." Limerick guy, surely you meant to say frickin' crack. Another texter says, slick and sick. The dope and the doper.
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10: 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And we just heard from excuse me, I got to do the poll. I'm sorry. I'm looking ahead to the next segment. I'm sorry. So, Jared, what is the poll question and what are the results thus far?
7: Today's poll question, which you can vote in at HowieCarshow.com, is how into the World Cup, that's soccer FYI, will you be this weekend? Will watch avidly, moderately interested, zero interest, or less than zero interest?
10: Less than zero.
7: 66% of the audience say they have less than zero interest. 17% have zero interest. 13% are moderately interested. And 4% will watch it avidly.
10: You know, this thing is turning out to be like the Big Dig, or, you know, any of these public-private partnerships. You know, it was supposed to bring in all these people that were going to, you know, pay the hotel-motel tax and the meals taxes and the sales taxes and Airbnbs and all this stuff. And all the people that are coming in are like the kind of people that have been living in the foreign freeloader flop houses for the last few years. You think they're paying for anything? I don't think so. They're not even paying bail when they get arrested. We're going to be on the hole yet again for another. It's like the little dig. 844-500-4242. Hunter and Gavin, crack and quack. but it would have to be reversed. He's the quack, and okay, I got it. All right, 844-500-4242. Can you give Jared that number? We got a guest for 2:30. Someone who's been personally attacked by Graham Plattner. We're going to have him on the air. One of the guys that's here. One of the guys he said he never got tired of watching him get shot. We're going to talk to that guy in just a few minutes. Teddy Daniels. 844-500-4242. George, you're next with Howie Carr. Go ahead, George.
3: How are you doing, Captain, up there in the great state of Maine, or what used to be? And I was a resident there for many years. I got some cabinet members for your presidential Democratic idiots you talked about.
10: Yes.
3: Number one, Janet Mills, Attorney General. She's crooked, and she's already done that up in Maine. And then number two, the fat guy up in Bangor, Joe Baldacci, he could be head of the health and welfare and teach people how not to eat. And then you got that guy.
10: I think we're happy that they're either in retirement or about to, or rounding third towards the checkout counter, George. I don't think we want any of these people around.

0: Yes.
1: I think when he went to Switzerland to get his fertility treatment, he forgot it back at the porta potty. So that's where it was. It was at the bottom of the porta potty.
0: Thanks for the call, Lisa. Yeah, I think it was. I think he went to. Didn't he go to Netherlands or something? But I don't know where he went. I wasn't. I'm not that interested in his private life, actually, or his public life for that matter. I'm hoping that the Dumb and Dumber 3. That's, yeah. Yeah, they have made two of those movies, right? Yeah, so that would be... Sometimes you get a good sequel like The Godfather. I don't think there's ever been a good third movie, though, has there? Not that I'm familiar with. All right, we come back. We have a special guest. 844-500-4242. I'm Howie Carter.

0: jack it up.
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2: Through this afternoon, hot and humid again with temperatures pushing the low 90s. Heading through this evening, there could be a chance for a thunderstorm, some of which may be on the stronger side with gusty winds, downpours. Lows tonight fall back into the 60s, and behind that front, the humidity fades heading into the weekend. A bit more comfortable, dry on Saturday, still warm, highs well into the 80s, could come close to 90 again on Sunday. From the Stormwatch 9 Weather Center, I'm meteorologist Jacqueline Thomas.
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3: We're broadcasting live this afternoon from Wells, Maine, from Litchfield's Bar and Grill. Give yourselves a hand, everybody. It's great to be here. We're right on the line. This is usually considered, as Paul LePage would say, this is actually part of northern Massachusetts. But it's a good. This is a good Maine crowd, even though many of us who were born or raised or spent a lot of time here were now registered voters in Florida or elsewhere. But there is a big Senate race going on here, and it's between Susan Collins from Caribou in the county and Graham Plattner from the Hotchkiss School in Connecticut. He's a tribune of the working man. So one of the people who's here today happens to know Teddy Daniels. You know the name Teddy Daniels. He's the decorated combat vet. He was in the Army. He was ambushed in Afghanistan back in 2012 by the Taliban while drawing fire to help his squad escape. And it ended up on social media. And P. Hustle, that is indeed his handle on Kick and elsewhere. P. Hustle was laughing about this audio and just said that he called Teddy Daniels a dumb mother bleeper who didn't deserve to live. I mean, it was a shocking thing to say, a terrible, terrible thing to say. Teddy Daniels, we have him on the line from North Carolina. Teddy, thank you so much for your service. We appreciate it, and thanks for joining us here on the Howie Carr Show.
4: Howie, my brother, how you doing? Thank you so much for having me on. And let me tell you, I kind of wish I was where you are right now. That sounds like an amazing crowd you got with you up there.
3: It is. And, you know, a few weeks back, Teddy, I got to tell you, what I'm told is that in this area there were a bunch of Plattner signs, but I'm driving up from Massachusetts and New Hampshire this morning, I didn't see a single Plattner sign on Route 1. Yeah. I think the bloom is off the rose. But I want to ask you, Jay, would you, assuming maybe he's listening to the show today, we're all over Maine, would you like to say something directly to Graham Plattner, Teddy?
4: I just want to try one of his hobby oysters. Like, that's what I want to do. That would be something good to try. I want to go to his mom's restaurant and just get a plate full of oysters.
3: It's a restaurant with old world style. And you know, I really loved your column that you did in the Wall Street Journal where you were talking about your father and how about your father could always spot a phony like him. Why don't you tell the people here in Wells what your father would have thought of this guy?
4: Yeah, so guys, my dad was a brick and stone mason, and you know, I grew up on job sites with him. Unlike Graham Plattner, I really was a true working guy. And you know, my dad would talk about these politicians that would come out to these job sites with work boots that hadn't seen a day of work, and the Carhartt jacket that still had creases on it from sitting on the shelf at Tractor Supply Company. And I think that's Grant Plattner to a T. I think he does a great job acting as a working man, but it's not authentic. And I think not just the people of Maine, but the people across the country, they see right through it. You know, he has a small base of anybody but Trump. And that's it. Like, he's bad for America. And obviously, Howie, the man's lied just about everything in his background.
3: Yeah, did you see the latest today that there's now another woman that's come out that was one of his girlfriends, and she asked him, she's a big lib and she knows something about history, and she asked him about the tattoo. This was 4 or 5 years ago, and he told her right out that it was a death's head SS tattoo, and he goes on TV and he lies about it.
4: Oh, no, I saw that. I was actually tracking that yesterday when that came out, Howie. And honestly, as a man, like, that's probably not the worst thing she said about him and put out in that text. It should be little P. Hustle, if you know what I'm saying.
3: Yes. Yeah, well, you know, we may be able to judge for ourselves, depending on what the opposition research of the Republican Party puts out there after the deadline to get him off the ballot. He's never apologized to you, has he, Teddy? I mean, has he like tried to reach out to you, or has he said? I don't think he said anything publicly, has he?
4: No, he hasn't, Howie. And that's the type of person that we're dealing with here. And you know, Howie, I'm 6'4". I'm 280 pounds. I'm a former Division I college ball player, police officer for nearly 15 years. Combat veteran. I do professional bodyguard work. Grant Plattner is safer running his mouth behind a keyboard like he has his whole life, rather than actually doing it in person in front of somebody.
3: Tell everybody, in case they don't know, how many kids have you got, Teddy?
4: I've got 4 boys, and I have 2 stepkids. Essentially, I have 6 kids.
3: And at least one of your kids was born after you were wounded, right?
4: Yes, he was. Yes, he was. He's my little buddy. He just turned 9. And you're going to love his name. His name is Jack Daniels.
3: Was he born in Tennessee?
4: No, he wasn't. But I'll tell you what, Howie. I took him out there when he was about 6 years old. I took him and we went and toured the distillery. And we walked in, and he goes, "Daddy, everything in here has my name on it." So it was an experience, brother.
3: So what do your older kids think about this when they heard what he had, these terrible things that he had said about you?
4: Well, again, you know, being their father, they all pretty much said the same thing. They were like, "Hey, Dad, obviously this man did not say this to your face." He goes, "Because he wouldn't say it to your face." And I said, "Listen, you know, that's the difference between, you know, a warrior and a keyboard commando. So, like, no, he's not going to say anything disparaging to my face." And the sad part is, like, listen, I don't always agree with the way Susan Collins votes on stuff. She is literally the most moderate Democrat or Republican that we have. But, you know, but she kind of reminds me of, like, America's grandma. And here's this guy just trying to tee off on Susan Collins, who is a nice woman. So, like, the optics on that aren't very good either.
3: No, he's not a very nice guy. What if he said, let me ask you this, Teddy Daniels, who said he never got tired of looking at you get shot, and you know, you got the Purple Heart and all that. What if he said, "Teddy, you know, we're both combat vets. I was drunk that night. I'm an alcoholic. I have a disease." What would you think differently of him if he came forward and said something like that?
4: At this point, No, because he's already doubled down. He's already had the opportunity. And you know how I look at it this way, too. I'm a grown man. I don't need an apology. I don't lose sleep at night over what Nazi Graham Plattner has to say about me on the internet. Doesn't affect my life. But it does affect Gold Star families. I had a man in his 70s approach me a couple days ago who's following this whole thing. And he came up to me and shook my hand. His brother was killed in Vietnam. And he thanked me for standing up and fighting back against this.
3: Did you ever think he was from the working classes when you first saw him? I mean, did anybody think that he was from the working class?
4: No, and I think most people that can put two brain cells together can take a look at the story. They can even listen to the way he talks, okay? Howie, this guy is as much working class as Elizabeth Warren is an Indian.
3: That's a good line, Teddy Daniel. I hope you use that over and over again between now and November. That's a good way to describe
4: it. Hey, Howie, can I ask you something? It sounds like you've got a large group of folks there.
3: Yes.
4: Can I ask you to ask them a question?
3: Sure.
4: How would those folks feel if I came to Maine?
3: They would love it. And remember, I mean, this is a conservative Republican audience, but we're in the belly of the beast as far as blue Maine. You know, this is York County.
4: I know where you are.
3: Yeah. So, but I think it would be great if you came. I mean, you know, you don't have to come immediately, but I mean, once let's get past that filing deadline first. You know, I wouldn't want you. Because, you know, someone in the Republican Senate committee might get, you know, have something burning a hole in his pocket and drop something, and it'd be Jared Golden or Janet Mills on the ticket. I hope that doesn't happen. I actually hope he runs, don't you? I mean, I hope I think he'd be.
4: He is the gift that keeps on giving for Republicans. We could not ask for a better opponent than Graham Plattner. Like, this is a Hunter Biden on steroids right now. That's how bad this guy is.
3: Yeah, that's another great line. Hunter Biden on steroids. Well, listen, Teddy, I hope to see you in Maine. Have you been approached yet to come up here?
4: I have been approached by numerous people, numerous organizations to come to Maine, and we'll see what happens. Let me let me tell you this: I've gone hunting in Maine. I've gone fishing in Maine. I've been to Maine about 5-6 times in my life, and regardless of party, like, the people up there, I can say, have always been the nicest, the most generous, the salt of the earth people. And I know that sounds cliche-ish, but it's really not. Like, I've always had a great experience.
3: Feel free to flatter us. We appreciate it. But Teddy, we would love to see you up here, and you would have a king's welcome. We would roll out the red carpet for you. Everybody's nodding here, and we got like 100-150 people here this afternoon. And we thank you for your service, Teddy, and I'm so glad that you're going to be there for your six kids for Father's Day. And
4: And
3: that was a great piece you wrote for the Wall Street Journal. I'll probably read it when we come back. Thank you so much for joining us, and we'll be in touch. We'll call if some more. Can we call you again sometime through the course of the campaign?
4: Howie, you've got my number, brother. Give me a shout anytime. Anything I can do to help you folks there, I'm in.
3: Thank you. We appreciate it. Thanks. Give Teddy Daniels a big round of applause. From York County, Maine. Thank you, Teddy. 844-500-4242. I'm Howie Carr.
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0: Welcome back to the Howie Carr Show, broadcasting live today from Litchfield's Bar and Grill in Wells, Maine. Thanks to Teddy Daniels for coming on, the guy that Graham Plattner said, you know what he said, he's just, it was BS. 844-500-4242. I'm going to just read you a little bit of his column in the Wall Street Journal. It ran last week. I think I read it when it came out. This is Teddy Daniels on May 28th. Democrat men are having an identity crisis. Maine's Graham Plattner, the party's presumptive nominee for U.S. Senate, is a prime example. He presents himself as a savior for working-class Americans while his background screams the opposite, and his offensive comments about fellow veterans, including me, speak poorly of his character. The tough-talking Marine veteran struts around in a Carhartt jacket and jeans, but recent reporting relates that he comes from a prestigious family where he had access to an elite private school education and a lifestyle of privilege. He plays up his job as a quote-unquote oyster farmer, but the only client mentioned in his federal financial disclosure is the restaurant his mother owns. He has been caught disparaging the service of fellow veterans like decorated Navy SEAL Chris Kyle and Vice President J.D. Vance. He also disparaged me while commenting on a viral video of a firefight in which I sustained numerous wounds from a Taliban ambush. I received the Purple Heart for my injuries. This is Ted Daniels writing in the Wall Street Journal. But Mr. Plattner cheered for my death from behind the keyboard. Chris Kyle, J.D. Vance, and I didn't grow up privileged. Kyle's father worked for the phone company. We all know Mr. Vance's story from Hillbilly Elegy. I was the son of a brick mason father and a mother who worked in a textile mill. My father, who died of cancer several years ago, Teddy Daniels writes, would have had a field day with Mr. Plattner. He was always talking about the spoiled rich kid politicians who came out to job sites to get votes and take pictures. Dad would comment on the work boots they wore, boots that never saw a day of work, and their Carhartt jackets, which still had creases from being on the shelf at the Tractor Supply Company store. Flannel shirt and all, Graham Plattner is Tim Walz on steroids, an entitled brat who campaigns with socialist Bernie Sanders. A real man by the lights of the Democrat Party, he presents himself as relatable to working class Americans. But in reality, he's a typical elitist who believes blue-collar, hard-working, salt-of-the-earth rural Americans are stupid and racist. I couldn't care less about the comments he made about me, but they are a reflection of his character. I never thought I'd see the day when Democrats would even consider backing a candidate like this. Actually, I'm not all that surprised. You know, given the fake Indian, just for one, which he mentioned when he was talking to us. He's about as working class as the fake Indian is a Native American. That's really good. I think it'd do pretty well up here. Maybe you ought to go to Ellsworth, you know, where the Hotchkiss kid is from. You know, where they have the guy has the sign in the yard that says, "I stand with Iran." I'm Howie Carr.
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3: New Hampshire officials announced yesterday that the Centers for Medicare and Medicaid Services have approved New Hampshire's spending plan for a large tranche of federal money that will go toward rural health initiatives. New Hampshire received roughly $205 million from the federal government late last year through the Federal Rural Health Transformation Program and expects to receive similar sums each year until the program concludes in 2030. Go North, an office created by Governor Kelly Ayotte to manage the money, has designated five hubs to distribute the funding, each focused on a category of projects. New Hampshire's rural healthcare community has so far embraced the investment. For News Talk 99.7 FM WNTK and AM 1490 FM 98.9 WUVR, I'm Rob Roberts.
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5: Worth more than 1,000 billionaires combined. I'm Chris Foster, Fox News. Elon Musk's current net worth at the moment is about $1.2 trillion as the main shareholder of stock in his company that went public today.
6: SpaceX's stock launch was the biggest ever on Wall Street, making its leader, Elon Musk, the world's first trillionaire.
7: And let me tell you, if people had told me this was going to happen, I was like, man, you must be smoking some really good crack.
6: Shares of SpaceX rose 25% shortly after it began trading on Friday, giving it a market cap above $2.2 trillion and making it the sixth most valuable U.S. listed company. AI chip making darling NVIDIA is tops on the list.
5: Fox's Hillary Barsky told the final text of a deal to end the conflict with Iran is agreed to. President Trump complained today Iran's been leaking false details.
8: Pakistan's prime minister saying on X, we're fully aware of incessant misinformation campaign being waged by those who want to sabotage the peace deal. Setting aside the noise, we can confirm that a final agreed upon text of the peace deal has been reached and Pakistan is now working closely with both sides. President Trump upset at the characterization that some Iranian leaders have been presenting with this potential peace deal. Now, according to Iranian state media, the 14-page draft includes U.S. commitments to lift sanctions on Iran, withdraw troops, and release frozen Iranian funds. But there's been criticism that these details aren't accurate.
5: It's Fox's Max Gordon. One person is reported to have died with at least nine injured in a shooting in Midland, Texas. Mayor Lori Blong.
9: We can confirm that the active shooter situation is resolved and that the shooter is now deceased.
5: We've not been told how that happened, if it was suicide or a shooting by law enforcement. The suspect has also not been publicly identified, and it's unclear at this point where exactly the victims had been shot or if there was any relationship with the shooter. It's now about 300,000 homes and businesses without power due to last night's storms in the Midwest, the most outages in Indiana and in Illinois. 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
16: Through this afternoon, hot and humid again with temperatures pushing the low 90s. Heading through this evening, there could be a chance for a thunderstorm, some of which may be on the stronger side with gusty winds, downpours. Lows tonight fall back into the 60s, and behind that front, the humidity fades heading into the weekend. A bit more comfortable, dry on Saturday, still warm, highs well into the 80s, could come close to 90 again on Sunday. From the Stormwatch 9 Weather Center, I'm meteorologist Jacqueline Thomas.
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0: Welcome to the Howie Carr Show. We're here today live broadcasting from Litchfield's Bar and Grill in Wells, Maine. A woman came up to me during the break and said, I never knew there were this many Republicans in Maine. At least in this part of Maine. But we're very happy to be here, and you know, I spent many happy summers in Kennebunkport, just up the road. And no, I wasn't living at Walker Point. It wasn't far. It was so near and yet so far. from the basement at the Colony Hotel where I was living. 844-500-4242, and we'll be here until 5 o'clock today. I'll be taking a slide for the last hour, but we will be here for another couple hours. Come on down, and the food is great, the drinks are great. We've got books for sale, a free red tail light from Canton, and very happy to be here. 844-500-4242. I started off the show by saying that they're making jokes about Hunter Biden wants to be Gavin Newsom's running mate. And I think it's obviously a joke, but we were just trying to come up with names, and one of the mid-morning shows in Washington had done it. So the our listeners have been texting in stuff. It's not going to be Tippy Canoe and Tyler too. If it's Newsom and Gavin Newsom and Hunter Biden, wild root and wild toot. Dandy and nose candy. Eight four four 500-4242. We're also talking about soccer. 802 says, sort of great description of soccer this afternoon on another talk show. Soccer is like an ugly guy at a singles bar, moves around for 90 minutes and never scores. Someone else texted me and said, I saw some of the Scottish people getting off the train in South Station today. And he said, no Haitians, though. They're already here. Yeah, you know, I think some of the Scots are wearing kilts. I mean, this is kind of a confusing time, you know. You see someone walking around in a dress, and you say, is he here for the World Cup, or is this some kind of Pride Month celebration? We played some sound cuts yesterday of these people, you know, being prideful at these rallies. Yesterday it was the judge in Austin, Texas. Today it's a guy named Ryan Delaney, and he's the council president. I guess that's like being president of the city council for Plumborough, PA. I think it's I never heard of the place. It must be a pretty small town, but. He's very prideful. He's in a very colorful jacket. So here is Ryan Delaney. Cut 9.
1: It is June, which means it is also Pride Month. So happy Pride to each and everybody out there. I want to make sure I take a moment for every LGBTQ+ member of our community and all their allies. Please hear me when I say, I've long said, I am not a man, I am not a woman. I am a Delaney. As my eldest child loves to say, I'm as non-binary as an elder millennial can get. I am the proud father of 3 genderqueer children, so 2 of my LGBTQ brothers and sisters. I'm here to remind you today, these are not a political football to be tossed around. You're our friends, you're our family, you're our neighbors, you're our community. I stand with yins not just this month, but every day in the fight to live fully, freely, and without fear. So this goes out there to anyone not sure about themselves, anyone who may be gender fluid or not sure what their gender identity is, anyone who's grappling with their body changing on them. There may be some sort of intentional effort to make you feel bad about yourself, but yins got a lot of people that love you.
0: Are you grappling with your body changing? Are you growing something down there that you didn't have before? Is something else withering away? Are you grappling with these changes? And by the way, what is a gender quill? I never heard, that's a new one on me. But I was thinking about it, you know, like they always talk, you know, males, when they turn 18, still have to register for the draft with Selective Service, right? And then every once in a while, someone introduces legislation in Congress in the name of equal rights to have women have to register for the draft, just like we did. But if this guy says, I'm neither a man nor a woman, so I guess he doesn't have to register for the draft, does he? That's a new way. I mean, there is no draft right now, but that would have been a new way to beat it back in the 60s and the 70s. 844-500-4242. Elwood, you're next with Howie Carr. Go ahead, Elwood.
2: Hi, Mr. Carr. Hey, listen, I wanted to bring up the point that as far as this being an oyster farmer, anyone in the state of Maine who's a resident can get a recreational license for clams, lobsters, anything you want to harvest. But it's I'd be willing to bet dollars and donuts that that guy had a recreational oyster license. And by selling his oysters to his mother's restaurant was a direct violation. And I'd like to know how other shellfish fishermen would feel about that.
0: I don't know how they feel, and I don't know if he's violating any laws, but I know that fishermen have called into the show in the last couple of weeks, and they've said this guy is a total fraud. I mean, again, you know the kind of people that go out on boats or for lobster or fish, or who get down in that mud. I mean, that's a dirty business, you know. I mean, I love oysters, and but it's not the kind of thing someone who went to Hotchkiss does on a normal basis, you know. That has his daddy bought him a house for but gave him a payoff for $200,000 to get it. Thanks for the call, Elwood. 844-500-4242. 508 says, I wouldn't want to have a beer with that guy. How dare you call Delaney a guy? Don't call him a gal either. What pronoun does he use if he's not neither a male nor a female? Lee, you're next with Howie Carr. Go ahead, Lee.
3: I want you to send that editorial to Sheldon Whitehouse, the senator from Rhode Island. He was on public radio yesterday making a complete ass of himself. And then our governor said that she thought Blatner was disgusting, but she's still going to vote for him because it's a national emergency.
0: Yeah, a national emergency. She's had a part in the national emergency. It was called the Biden administration. She's an enabler. She aided and abetted the Biden administration trying to wreck the country, and now she's still trying to screw everything up. And by the way, Sheldon Whitehouse doesn't need to go on national panhandler radio to make a fool out of himself. He could do it at one of his whites only clubs down in Newport. Multiple white only clubs. What a fop. You know, he kind of reminds me a little bit of Graham Platner. They come out of the same silver spoon, you know, blue blood background. You know, everything handed to him on a silver platter. What a group. 844-500-4242. So, you know this guy, the congressman from Delaware, Tim McBride, he wears a dress, and he calls himself Sarah McBride. You know this guy? Yeah, you've seen him around. He gets all bent out of shape when the Republican, you know, chairman of the whatever committee he's on says, and now it's time for the gentleman from Delaware, and he starts hissing and whining and everything. So I just want to warn, if we have any listeners in Delaware today, and parents especially, I want to give you a heads up. Sarah, don't call me Tim McBride, is launching his campaign for re-election this weekend. So you might want to keep your phone handy to call 911 in case he comes by the playground or anything. Cut 7.
6: Before I head down to D.C., I wanted to share a quick announcement with you all. 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We're building a campaign that is leaving no one behind as I continue to fight to deliver for all Delawareans. So follow along, join us, and get ready to ride with McBride.
0: Tiptoe through the tulips with Tim. this weekend in Delaware. 844-500-4242. I'm Howie Carr.
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0: 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Jared, what's the poll question? What are the results thus far?
1: Today's poll question, which you can vote in at HowieCarshow.com, is how into the World Cup, that's soccer FYI, will you be this weekend? We'll watch avidly, moderately interested, zero interest, or less than zero interest?
0: Less than zero.
1: 60% of the audience say less than zero interest, 24% say zero interest, 11% are moderately interested, 4% will watch it avidly.
0: You know, there's this old saying that I think applies to the World Cup and Massachusetts taxpayers. Massachusetts taxpayers may not be interested in the World Cup, but the World Cup is interested in Massachusetts taxpayers because we're picking up the bill. Thank you. That's good. Now I got two cups of coffee in front of me. I appreciate it. All right. We're having a great time here at the Litchfield Bar and Grill. Come on down if you're in the area. We're right off Route 1. There's plenty of parking. We're in the pavilion. It's a great location. The temperature is perfect. And we have shade, but the nice breeze is coming in. It's just a lovely place to do a remote, to have a nice gathering of good, solid Mainers. As I always say, you know, Susan Collins is backed by Mainers. Graham Plattner is backed by Maniacs. Tom, you're next with Howie Carr. Go ahead, Tom.
2: Hey, Howie. Thanks for taking my call. No,
0: thank you.
2: I'm very disappointed in some of the Protestant churches that are now embracing transgenderism. The one that I was baptized in the town of Foxborough, now on their website, they're celebrating transgender affirmation. And when I was a young kid and I went to that same church, you know, they were telling, you know, the males of the church were telling us that, you know, as you're starting to date girls, don't be one of those guys that takes advantage of girls. In other words, they were telling us, you know, that because of the New Testament, when it comes time to having intimate relations, you're supposed to do that while you're married. Now we've just taken, you know, I guess they've thrown their finger up into the air and said, well, if everyone's encouraging kids to have sex now, well, you know, maybe we'll start preaching it from the pulpit. And I don't know. I thought Protestants.
0: Tom, does anyone go to that church anymore?
2: Old, most white of these people.
0: Yeah, old, very, very old. You know, and those kind of churches are losing to more evangelical congregations or to Catholic congregations. I mean, they're not really selling Christianity, or they're selling Christianity light, and it doesn't do anybody any good. Thanks for the call, Tom. Todd, you're next with Howie Carr. Go ahead, Todd.
3: Hey, Howie. You know who's having a bad day today is Bernie Sanders, because now he has to refer to trillionaires in his speeches from now on. Since Elon Musk did so well this morning.
0: He's, you know, anyways, the thing, is anybody angry? By the way, is anybody angry here that Elon Musk is now a trillionaire? I mean, does it affect your life adversely? And you know the other thing? Not only is he an immigrant, he's an African immigrant. It's a celebration of diversity. Go ahead, Todd.
3: But that's all right. But back to Graham Platner for a moment. I think he understands something, though, where he is the most disgusting human being on so many levels, but he will fight for the people who vote for him. Susan Collins will not. And that's what the Republican Party has lost.
0: I think you're really wrong. Ask the people that have jobs at union jobs at like Bath Iron Works. Ask them if they think that Susan Collins has fought for them. You know, I think the biggest knock on Susan Collins is she said she was going to serve two terms. And now she's going for her sixth term. I mean, but you know, I've always thought it was foolish to say you're going to observe a term.

0: Because I remember I was, you know, I hung out with him. He was a friend of mine back then. I said, why are you saying that, Marty? You know it's a lie. He said, no, I mean it. I mean it. 6 years later, guess what? Let the voters decide. 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
11: Through this afternoon, hot and humid again with temperatures pushing the low 90s. Heading through this evening, there could be a chance for a thunderstorm, some of which may be on the stronger side with gusty winds, downpours. Lows tonight fall back into the

0: 60s, and behind that front, the humidity fades heading into the weekend. A bit more comfortable, dry on Saturday, still warm, highs well into the 80s, could come close to 90 again on Sunday. From the Stormwatch 9 Weather Center, I'm meteorologist Jacqueline Thomas.
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3: 844-500-4242, broadcasting live from Wells, Maine, Litchfield's Bar and Grill. Come on down. Have some great food, have some great drink. You can pick up a nice gift for your non-gestating Parents' Day celebration coming up. That's what they're going to put on the birth certificates in New York State. They're on the verge of passing that. Gestating parent and non-gestating parent. And, of course, you know that what's been Tallarico been calling women neighbors with uteruses? I don't know if you've had a hysterectomy. I don't know what category that places you in. Maybe the same category as Delaney, whatever his name is, in Pennsylvania. Gender fluid. 844-500-4242. So with the stock option, says 617, even the janitors at SpaceX might become instant millionaires. Warren and Sanders are complaining about it. Why should somebody work and become a millionaire in this country? They should remain broke and begging us for help. That's the American way, the Democrats want you to believe. And another guy, 339, says, my son's been working for SpaceX for 8 years since he got out of college. He's been buying stock since day one. I hope he remembers me on Father's Day. You know, there is another way to become wealthy in America. And, you know, Al Green, not Al Green, the singer. Al Green, the guy with the cane, who's always trying to impeach Trump. He's leaving office, so he needs a grub stake as he leaves off. I know we're all broken hearted. who will get thrown out of the State of the Union next February or March? But so he's got his new grift. He's back on. You may have heard this before, the reparations grift. He's bringing it back. Cut six.
4: Day is not enough. We have to have reparations. Yeah. And I have a piece of legislation that calls for a Department of Reconciliation. But there can be no reconciliation without reparative justice. And there can be no reparation without reparative justice. And to have reparative justice, you've got to have the thing that we call what?
5: Truth?
4: No, the money. You got to have
5: reparative
4: the money.
5: Compensation.
4: Yes.
5: Reparative compensation.
4: You got to have reparations. You got to have money. Look, if money can solve the problems for everybody else, it can solve some of our problems. And anybody who doesn't want the reparations, it's okay with me. I will take your portion. Thank you. Thank you very much.
5: That's the conscious agenda.
3: That female voice in the background, or should I say that non-gestating, or that gestating voice in the background, that's Ayanna Pressley. I think she's got her reparations. I mean, she's been in Congress for 7 years. Now she has $10 million worth of real estate, including a mansion on Martha's Vineyard. Her husband is a jailbird, did 10 years for drug trafficking kingpin. Now he's an empowerment consultant. He's an empowerment consultant, and I think his consulting is in reparative justice. God. 844-500-4242. What did James Brown used to sing? I don't want nobody to give me nothing, just open up the door. I steal it myself. Well, I changed that last verb, but I think Al Green wants to go with my version. He'll steal it himself, just open up the door. 844-500-4242. Limerick guy says, Newsom and Hunter Biden, the distorter and the snorter. Limerick guy likes the rhyme stuff. This is a this is your opportunity of the day, Limerick guy. Mike, you're next with Howie Carr. Go ahead, Mike.
6: You know, Howie, if these people up here that are following Plattner are so disgruntled with the situation in Maine, they don't have to look any farther than the Blaine House and the people that have been running the government here for 7 years. Complete Democratic control. You know, and as far as Collins goes, Howie, I got to tell you, she gets the work done. They can say what she wants about her. I disagree with her on different issues. But if I call her office for a situation with a veteran, they're back to me within 2 hours. And that goes for anything else. And look, she's brought home the bacon for the shipyard for years and years and years. And if you think this clown, who's anti-war, anti-America, is going to bring home contracts for the shipyard in Bath, I'm not thinking so.
3: This stuff he's up, it's just nonsense. You know, Medicare for all. He wants to do away with private insurance. He wants to do away with it. I mean, Obamacare was bad enough. Now you're not going to have an option. What's he going to do? Draft all the concierge doctors so they don't. And you know, when you have a politicized system, it's like in the old days in the Soviet Union, probably like in Iran today. If you're in the Communist Party in Russia or the IRGC in Tehran, you're gonna get medical care. If you're on the outs, they're not gonna take care of you. Is that the? But you know, he figures, hey, I'm gonna be a senator. Me and Bernie and the fake Indian and AOC, we're gonna be taken care of. They don't care about us, and none of them have ever really worked, Mike.
6: No, and I'll tell you right now, Howie, when he gets down there, if he was to get down there, he'll be lucky if he can find the bathrooms. You understand? You don't trade the head of the Appropriations Committee for a rookie. You're crazy.
3: Is anybody going to help him find the bathroom, given his rather deplorable track record? No, I don't think so. Let him go out by the tidal basin. Thanks for the call, Mike. 844-500-4242, 844-500-4242. Bruce from the Mets said, sorry, I had to leave early. I'm on my way to New Jersey for an autograph signing. Litchfield Bar and Grill food was great. Being Hungarian, I loved the mushroom soup. Did everybody like that mushroom soup? Yeah, several people got that. I recommended it. They brought it in for us on the when they came in for the cheap bastard deal. It was great. 844-500-4242. Thanks for bringing the shirt down for William. Bruce from the Mets did. So anyway, this woman who the latest woman ex girlfriend of Graham Plattner, she came out. She's a real left winger. And she said she wouldn't normally have come out and talked about him, but he's such a complete liar and a jerk. She felt like she couldn't just let these other women that had talked to the New York Times just get, you know, doxxed and trolled and, you know, humiliated in public. So she stepped forward, and she backed up what this woman Lindsay Fifield said last week, that he knew that it was a Nazi tattoo, and she had the receipts. She had these discussions with her friends about, you know, that he had this tattoo. So now this woman has stepped forward. I don't know what her name is, but she's posted something on social media under her handle. I asked him point blank. This is when his shirt was off. Oh my God, crazy question, but is that a Totenkopf tattooed on your chest? Ha ha, no worries if not, laughing out loud. I remember this plain as day. He sighed and put a hand to his forehead and pushed his hair back and said, yeah. He explained that he didn't know what it was when he was younger, but his leader of whatever military variety was big into World War II history and suggested he and his team all get it. My obvious response was, wow, oh my God, that's like, oh my God, so crazy, LOL. Why didn't you get it bleeping removed? He provided what, at the time, was a pretty convincing explanation, that when he finally returned from war and then private contracting and had settled into leftist ideology, he kept it as a reminder that the U.S., and by extension himself, were the bad guys. This is ex-girlfriend. A blood brand of sorts that would serve as a constant reminder of his growth and change, but a mark he would always carry. In other words, a sob story of monumental proportions that only further solidified my perception of his ideology. But surprisingly enough, that was not the one he gave to the people of Maine or the citizens watching at home. And I do mean genuinely surprising, because from the moment he announced his campaign, that is exactly what I expected to hear when the truth inevitably came out. But he got on microphones and on stages and in gathering halls and told people that at his big age of 41, he was just finding out about it now. To paraphrase Ronald Reagan on Jimmy Carter and liking cold showers, if he'll lie about a Nazi tattoo on his chest, is there anything he won't lie about? We stopped talking shortly after that because a friend relayed to me that he had been talking about a woman he had blown it with, saying she was the love of his life. I was smart enough to know he wasn't talking about me. I took the hint. It wasn't until a month later I found out he'd been engaged the entire time we were talking and exchanging photos and videos. This mutual friend told me he was engaged to a woman named Jen and that she had walked in on him having sex with another woman at a wedding they were at in D.C. Well, at least she was probably of age, you know? It was another in a long line of admittedly embarrassing experiences I've had with men, and a funny self-deprecating joke in a few group chats. That was until he lied. Meaning lied about his tattoo, not knowing what it was. And I thought about coming forward then, too. But to do so would be to kind of invite the vitriol that I'm seeing now. But the way these women have been brushed off, scrutinized over their political leanings, accused of being paid agitators and dragged through the mud, was not only uncalled for, but also stands in direct opposition to everything that Graham Plattner seems to espouse. He did real harm. I'm stepping forward as a person who experienced his lying and manipulation to lend my voice to what is a growing number of women who've been wronged by this man in one way or another, regardless of their political leanings. The point is that regardless of whether or not I continue to reside in Maine, a man that I know to be a liar, a cheater, and a manipulator in my firsthand experiences is petitioning to become a member of a legislative body that dictates the way this country is run. It has nothing to do with Susan Collins. It has everything to do with the fact that if we want a better Democrat Party, we need to elect better Democrats. Amen. Or is that the impossible dream? That's my interjection. From the outset of this campaign, since information started coming out, it has been one lie after another from Graham Plattner, one manipulation after another. It does not stop here. There will be more information that comes out. If I were a Maine voter seeing the things I'm seeing, I wouldn't have voted for him, personal experience notwithstanding, but because I do not trust him, et cetera, et cetera. 844-500-4242, 413. Are we sure Plattner isn't a Kennedy? I don't know. As bad as the Kennedys are, this guy gives off even worse vibes than Teddy on his worst day. 844-500-4242. It's time for you to think about you. 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
3: We're having a great time here at Litchfield's Bar and Grill, and we're joined by Roger. He's one of the guys who was responsible for this. Give Roger a big round of applause.
15: Oh, thank you. Thank you very much. Thank you.
3: We really appreciate it, Roger. We're having a great time here today. We have a really big crowd, and it's just really excellent. So tell us about Litchfield's.
15: So Litchfield's is a family-owned restaurant. 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We're second-generation restaurateurs, been in the business over 50 years, and bought this place in 2012. We've got great food, great ambiance, great environment. We've got prime rib all weekend, hand-packed Wagyu burgers, some drink specials for the World Cup, which we all know is very exciting.
3: Very exciting. Very exciting. The score is 0-0.
15: So a couple of years ago, we built this wonderful pavilion where we're having this this great event today, and it's open air, ceiling fans. It's a great place to come out and have a couple drinks and have a nice meal. Thursday nights, we have live music out here. We have trivia on Tuesday nights.
3: Very, very reasonable prices, too. It's a great place. And it's, you know, it's right. It's easy to get to as well. It's just it's just right off the pike. It's on Route 1. Simple as anything to get here.
15: 1.4 miles from the firehouse in Wells, at the corner of Route 9 and Route 1.
3: And so you're open 6 days a week.
15: We're open 6 days a week. So we're open from 11:30 to 11 on Tuesday through Friday, or excuse me, Tuesday through Saturday. Sunday we're open 11:30 to 8, and then Monday we call family day.
3: I understand. And so this is great, and everybody's happy with the Hungarian mushroom soup, the Wagyu burgers. They're huge. I had the quesadillas. They said it was an appetizer, but it was more than enough for a whole meal. Everything, big portions.
15: Big portions. I'd be remiss if I didn't talk about the locally caught seafood, including the lobster rolls, the North Atlantic baked stuffed haddock, which is that's my personal favorite. We also have Gulf of America shrimp.
3: Gulf of America. See, you got the name right. You got the name right. We're taking York County back for the Republican Party in the United States of America today. It could be a long uphill struggle, but we're doing our best. Roger, thank you so much. And this is Litchfield's Bar and Grill. I hope we'll do this again.
15: I hope so, too, Howie. It's been a great time.
3: We really appreciate it. Give everybody at the Litchfield's Bar and Grill a big round of applause, everybody. Thank you.
15: We'll
3: be here for one more hour. If you're driving around, listening on GAN or RKO or anything, or streaming, come on down. Come on down. Thank you, Roger. Thank you to everybody at Litchfield's Bar and Grill. I'm Howie Carr.
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19: A $2.6 million contract approved by the Executive Council this month will direct Critical Response Group, a New Jersey company, to partner with New Hampshire schools and convert schools' building plans into detailed maps. Those maps will then be shared with state and local first responders, including police and medical departments, to allow efficient responses during potential emergencies. The plan, known as the Statewide Public School Critical Incident Mapping Project, comes after the state distributed about $50 million in matched grant funding for public school districts seeking to upgrade their infrastructure, according to Education Commissioner Caitlin Davis. 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
21: Both sides say it's close. I'm Chris Foster, Fox News. A deal to end the conflict with Iran is expected to be signed within the next few days, a senior White House official says. President Trump says what's being reported by Iran state media about the agreement is untrue.
22: President Trump posting this morning to rumors that Iran would receive billions of dollars up front, posting the terms that Iran leaked out to the fake news have nothing to do with the terms that were agreed to in writing. What they said, including their weak and pathetic statement on having a deal, bears no relation to the truth. Very dishonorable people to deal with. With them, there is no such thing as dealing in good faith. Amazing. Iran's foreign minister saying the Islamabad Memorandum of Understanding has never been closer.
21: Fox's Lucas Tomlinson. Now, Pakistan's foreign minister says the text of a deal is final and agreed to. With all this optimism, oil prices are falling, down around 4% since yesterday. The suspect is dead after a mass shooting and standoff in Midland, Texas.
23: At least one person was killed. Midland Memorial Hospital revealing it received 9 victims from the incident, noting 3 have been discharged, 3 are still in surgery, and 2 are in stable condition.
24: Our thoughts and our prayers are with these families, with the community of Midland, and with all of those that were involved today.
23: The mayor stressing the investigation into the shooting is ongoing. Kristen Goodwin, Fox News.
21: A federal judge in D.C. says President Trump's name still has to come off the Kennedy Center by today.
25: U.S. District Judge Christopher Cooper denied a request to pause his earlier ruling. Late Thursday, the Justice Department filed a last-minute appeal on behalf of the Kennedy Center's Trump-appointed Board of Trustees, seeking to keep the president's name on the building. Judge Cooper ruled on May 29th that Trump's name was illegally added to the John F. Kennedy Center for the Performing Arts, finding only Congress could change its name, and ordered all references to Trump must be removed by June 12th.
21: Fox's Carmen Roberts. 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
28: Through this afternoon, hot and humid again with temperatures pushing the low 90s. Heading through this evening, there could be a chance for a thunderstorm, some of which may be on the stronger side with gusty winds, downpours. Lows tonight fall back into the 60s, and behind that front, the humidity fades heading into the weekend. A bit more comfortable, dry on Saturday, still warm, highs well into the 80s, could come close to 90 again on Sunday. From the Stormwatch 9 Weather Center, I'm meteorologist Jacqueline Thomas.
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3: We're going to be here for one more hour at Litchfield's Bar and Grill in Wells, Maine. We're having a great afternoon here, enjoying ourselves. A lot of people have been here the whole show, and we love that they're here and they're enjoying themselves. And you still got time to come down. We got an hour left here, and you know, check it out. It's a great place, and it's very comfortable here in this pavilion. 844-500-4242. And joining us now is John Featherston from the Main Wire. As you know, the papers of our youth, especially in Maine, it's even worse than in Boston, I think. The Portland Press Herald is it might as well be the Evening Express, which has been defunct for about 30 or 40 years. It's basically defunct as a news gathering organization. Same with the Bangor Daily News, et cetera, et cetera. So you have to rely on the Main Wire to get your news, and we certainly recommend it. They break a lot of stories. John Featherston is one of the reporters. He's from Massachusetts originally, and he used to run one of the flop houses, one of the foreign freeloader flop houses down in Marlboro. A Healy Hotel is another way to describe them. But John, you were with Susan Collins today, right?
1: Susan Collins was just in Portland, and I asked Susan Collins, as she's always so gracious, I said, hey, listen, the corporate liberal media is giving Graham Plattner a pass here in Maine. And she literally turned to the Portland Press Herald reporter, put her hand on his hand and said, are you guys going to start asking him questions challenging the liberal media? And he didn't know how to answer the question.
3: The word I use to describe them is fluffers, and if you don't know what that means, look it up online, and I think you'll agree with me. Democrat operatives with press passes, that's what they are. And, you know, the thing is, I love the fact that you guys are trailing Plattner around and asking him these crazy questions. We played the compilation of everything, but you got to ask him. You got the one question I've noticed that nobody's been asking him lately is, do you still think blacks are lousy tippers?
1: Lousy tippers. They have formed a wall. Anytime I walk into the room, they form a human shield around him, and they're like, "Oh no, the Main Wire is here. They won't let us get within distance of him." I don't know if you guys all saw last Sunday in Deering Park in Portland. They actually had a grown man in a bear suit, you know, kind of like bear chucked me so I couldn't get close to him. They are petrified because Plattner is good on the stage. I'll be the first one to tell you. He gives a good town hall speech. Once he steps off that stage, there's nothing there. There's nothing there, and they don't want him talking to the media, and he wouldn't even know how to handle that question. He would probably get angry and probably push or shove the reporter who does ask that question, because you can see that he's got a real quick trigger. Real quick trigger.
3: Yeah. Especially since I think he still takes a drink under extreme social pressure.
1: Yeah, you know, a lot of people send us at the Main Wire a lot of stuff, and for a guy who says he doesn't drink, well, I got a lot of pictures that says that maybe he does drink, so yeah. Yeah, so.
3: So do you think it's been reported nationally that the Republicans have more stuff, and they're just going to wait, though, until after the deadline to replace him? And so we're now in kind of like the what they called during World War II the phony war time, so that nothing's going to drop until mid-July.
1: July 13th is the magic number, because they can reach an agreement with him now to get him off the ballot, kind of like a Joe Biden type thing. And I imagine it would cost millions of dollars for the Democrats to do it. They would be wise to do it, but you know, when was the last time a Democrat did anything wise? So
3: who would step in? Jared Golden or Janet Mills? Or somebody else?
1: You know, Jared Golden might be a good candidate for the Democrats to run. I don't think he's got the heart to do it. If you run Janet Mills, I don't think it's going to happen. But I think what the big shoes that are going to drop on Plattner, and trust me, reliable sources have told me there's a lot more to come. But I think they're going to wait until July 14th to drop it, when they're stuck with him. You know, because they can get him off the ballot up until July 13th. And if he doesn't agree to get off the ballot by then, they're stuck with him, and that's when you then start dropping the stuff on him.
3: So. You know, some guys that are in politics, you could say, well, you better get out now, or you know, we'll drop this stuff and your career will be destroyed. But that's an empty threat with him, because he has no career.
1: Yes.
3: His career is just in the porta potty, right? And banging down the cocktails and going on Reddit after midnight and attacking every group, every demographic group, not just ethnic group, every group.
1: I stormed a Plattner rally in Kennebunk yesterday, and they weren't happy to see me. And when I asked them about Mr. Plattner's porta potty rumors, or I don't even think they're rumors, accusations, they actually called the police on me and said that I was using profanity in public. And I'm like, no, I'm just quoting what Graham Plattner does in the porta potties. But that's what they do. Their candidate can say stuff like that, and it's okay. But when a conservative media outlet says it, call 911.
3: I just thought of another question to ask him the next time you're chasing him to the car. Why were you expelled from the Hotchkiss School?
1: That might be the best story that's still hanging out there, Howie, is what I'm told.
3: He was only there for 2 months. Did he get a refund on his $70,000?
1: And where did he go after that? Because he went to another school after that.
3: Well,
1: too,
3: he said he went to high school, but it sounded like it was a prep school type of place.
1: Well, when he left Connecticut, he went to another place for a very, very short time, and then he did end up graduating high school.
3: Really?
1: I've talked to a lot of people he went to high school with, so, I've been following Howie Carr forever in 5 days. I cross my T's and dot my I's like Howie Carr does, and sometimes, we have to wait to drop stories until they're, right to drop, so.
3: Yeah, I know what that's like, and sometimes you have to pass them off to somebody else. You need somebody hit. But you have to let another family handle the handle the contract so you can get down to Miami Beach.
1: And stay alive.
3: And be there at dinner when it actually goes down. I know
1: Absolutely.
3: How it works. Well, listen, you've got another story for Massachusetts people.
1: Yeah.
3: You were there working at the Foreign Freeloader Flophouse. You were running it in Marlborough, Massachusetts.
1: Yep.
3: So you know a lot about what's been going on. But you seem to have some information that Healy may have some questions to answer.
1: I think Healy's going to get a knock on the door or a form letter in the very near future, because, as you know, unfortunately, I was the whistleblower who had to, call up the governor and say, listen, a father impregnated his own daughter inside this hotel here. What do you want me to do with them? And I was told to transfer him to another shelter. I'm like, well,
3: in a different county.
1: In a different county. So a different district attorney couldn't press charges because the crime didn't happen in the county. And they were told me, keep it out of the press. And, that's when I went and contacted Howie and let him know.
3: We kept knocking on doors. Ms. District Attorney Ryan, what's going on? Marlboro Police Chief, what's going on?
1: Yep.
3: DYS, what's going on? When the phone didn't ring, we knew it was them.
1: And if the rape of your own teenage daughter isn't bad enough, the amount of fraud that was going on, that most of these people had 2, 3, 4 EBT cards. They were getting multiple cell phones. They were getting Mass Health, which is similar to, Main Care Health up here. It was rampant fraud. It was, being encouraged by, the NPOs that were, NGOs that were running these organizations. They knew that illegal activities were going on. They knew that multiple rapes were happening. They knew that there was welfare fraud, EBT card fraud, and everybody just turned the other way because the money was so good for these non-government organizations that it didn't matter.
3: They were getting 3 squares a day and food stamps. They were getting all the diapers and services, and they were still demanding the WIC stuff so that they could get more stuff. And my favorite, I know it's not the biggest thing they got, but it just really frosted me, fried my nose, as Mumbles Menino would say, same-day dry cleaning service. Does anyone here get same-day dry cleaning, sir, for free? Right, John?
1: You drop it off in the lobby by 7:30, and it would come back at 5 o'clock all folded in a nice plastic bag for you, and they would do it 4 days a week for you. So, yeah.
3: One time this guy, John Featherston from the Maine Wire, that's sitting beside me, he was in his office. He had an office on the ground floor with a window out looking over. What happened? Tell people what happened.
1: So the first round of when the migrants came, most of them were for Haiti. We signed them all up because, you know, that was part of the program. We signed them all up for, you know, they got their Social Security numbers because under the Biden administration, because Biden brought them all here to vote, we got them all signed up for Social Security, and they got started to get mass health benefits, and their EBT cards started to come in. So when they were signed up fully for benefits, the shelter was no longer going to provide free diapers, free formula, you know, toiletries for them, because now they were signed up and they could purchase them on their own. Well, that didn't go over well with people because they thought we were targeting them, and, you know, we were, you know. So this one man, to send a message to me, ran his car into the side of the building and, you know, knocked me over. And only after we looked at the security video for insurance purposes did we realize he backed up and tried to run me over again. But when the Marlboro police came and said, he said, oh, I just jumped the curb and, oh, by the way, I don't have insurance or a license. And all he did was pay a $50 fine for an attempted murder on me because I took away his free stuff. So, yeah. So, I mean, there's a lot of corruption in Maine, but there's a lot in Massachusetts as well.
3: One of the first words the Haitians learn when they come here for a free ride is quaff. Continued without a finding.
1: I mean,
3: everything almost up to and including murder is, quote, quaffed. Continued without a finding.
1: But as Howie said, they would get breakfast, lunch, and dinner provided by the hotel or by the shelter. And then you would just see them. They would get their Ubers all paid for free. So when they get their benefits, they would all head to Walmart. And they would come, you know, like you're bringing, is there anything left at Walmart? They would bring all their snacks and all their other stuff in. I mean, it was just, and I would literally sit people down and say, hey, listen, you know, you're going to get free housing here eventually, though, too. But, you know, if you just eat the food the hotel provides for you and you save all your money, you're going to have like $50,000 in cash when you leave here. They didn't want that because they knew everything was free.
3: And
1: so
3: they were getting all the free food. So the food, the food stamp cards, the EBT cards, that's what the ones that were taken down to Blue Hill Avenue.
1: Mm-hmm. Yep.
3: There was a storefront, 150 square feet. You know how small that is, right? 150 square feet. This Haitian took in $7 million in food stamps.
1: But a very common name in the Haitian world is Joseph. So Ronald Joseph is the name of the man who impregnated his own daughter. So I had to deliver the mail every day. So Ronald Joseph got an EBT card, and Joseph...
3: Ronald
1: got an EBT card on the same day, too. So I call up the state and say, they're double-dipping here. Well, you don't know that. I'm like, I do know that. Because, you know, if you've delivered one EBT card, you've delivered a million of them. You know what they look like. They're just inverting the names. John Baptiste, and then Baptiste John would get an EBT card, too. So they all know. So when you hear Healy now say, I'm not going to release the information, I'm not going to give the information, because she knows if she does, she's in big, big danger.
3: It's privacy. It's either privacy or, if it's a criminal investigation, the investigation continues, as I wrote in my column today. John Featherston, we really appreciate you being with us. Keep up the
1: great
3: good work.
1: Great to see you.
3: And we'll try to think up some more stuff for you to yell at Plattner. It's important to hit him with different stuff. You know, every. I mean, you can keep it on a loop, but you need about like 10, 20 different things to keep hitting him with. It's good stuff.
1: He's brought a lot of shame to Maine. It's and I, you know, Maine is the way life should be, and it shouldn't be with Graham Plattner. So,
3: thanks. Thanks, John Featherston. We appreciate it. Give yourselves a round of applause here at Litchfield's Bar and Grill. Imagine a scenario where you or your loved ones face a threat. Your first instinct might be to resort to lethal force, but it's crucial to consider a safer, less lethal alternative first to avoid the legal complications associated with firearms. Introducing Byrna. Byrna's less lethal pistol launcher. This device is equipped with tear gas and kinetic ammunition and designed to incapacitate an attacker for up to 40 minutes, providing a critical window for you to escape or to get help while minimizing the risk of permanent harm. Here's a real-life account from a Byrna customer named Adam. While heading to his night shift, Adam encountered a road-raging driver who swerved dangerously, stopped abruptly, and aggressively approached him. Remaining calm, dialed 911 and armed himself with his Byrna launcher. He aimed the laser at the aggressor's chest, which immediately de-escalated the situation. The hostile driver returned to his vehicle and awaited the police. The officers confirmed that Adam's non-lethal response was perfectly judged and handled. 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I'm Howie Carr.
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0: 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Jared, what's the poll question? What are the results thus far?
1: Today's poll question, which you can vote in at howiecarshow.com, is how into the World Cup, that's soccer, FYI, will you be this weekend? Will watch avidly, moderately interested, zero interest, or less than zero interest?
0: Less than zero interest.
1: Yes, 62% of the audience says less than zero interest, 24% say zero interest, 11% are moderately interested, and 3% say they will watch avidly.
0: Just got the latest score in. 0-0. That's in all the games, in every time zone, everything. 844-500-4242. Dave Manzi just came by from Manzi Appraisers in Woburn, Massachusetts. It's a great place. They're one of our sponsors. I just put on their hoodie, and I'm wearing it now. It's a check out if you're in that area. It's right off of 128. Manzi Appraisers in Woburn, Massachusetts. 844-500-4242. Is J.D. Vance aware of these Healy issues? I think he is. I certainly hope he is. They gave out all these no-bid contracts to people who are her contractors and who are very familiar with Mara Healy and her lifestyle, shall we say.

0: person, live and unscripted. Republicans vote September 1st, and they deserve to hear from both of us. Come on, Mike. Stop ducking. The stakes are too high.
1: Tell Mike to stop ducking. Paid for by the Short Sleeve Committee.
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14: Through this afternoon, hot and humid again with temperatures pushing the low 90s. Heading through this evening, there could be a chance for a thunderstorm, some of which may be on the stronger side with gusty winds, downpours. Lows tonight fall back into the 60s, and behind that front, the humidity fades heading into the weekend. A bit more comfortable, dry on Saturday, still warm, highs well into the 80s, could come close to 90 again on Sunday. From the Stormwatch 9 Weather Center, I'm meteorologist Jacqueline Thomas.
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0: You know, the fact that ERO Boston, you know, emergency removals, ICE, they're putting up pictures of everybody they remove. And if I wanted to, I could do one column a week. I started it last week. Meet the residents, because Mara Healy's been calling these people residents. We don't even know the residents they're removing. And the pictures are just there, and they're perfect. Anytime I get lazy or don't feel like working hard, I'm just going to do a meet the residents. I could do one tomorrow. It would take me 15 minutes to put it together. I've got the sound cut of Mara Healy. We don't know who these residents are. They're running businesses. They're going to church. Really? You sure about that, Mara? 844-500-4242. Donna, you're next with Howie Carr. Go ahead, Donna.
7: Hi, Howie. Great program today. I just wanted to call and thank you again for the second time of keeping on that rapist from Marlboro who raped his daughter. I don't know what happened to him, but I'm so glad you did.
0: He's in prison. He's finally in prison.
7: Finally. Because I did everything. I emailed people. I tried calling the mayor. I tried calling my Torin or whatever her name is, my state senator. Nobody cared. No. You were like the only one that cared. It was incredible. I'm so glad. I thank God.
0: I know. You know, they finally turned over, more than a year ago, they finally turned over all the incident reports from these freeloader flop houses, and the last year they had them set up, there were 2,200 pages. The other years there was like 900, 1,500, but the last year there was 2,200 pages. And I kept going through, I was looking for, I figured sooner or later I'm going to find a voodoo. You know, I'm going to find some cops being called because they were running a voodoo shrine or something. So I get down there, and I'm down like page 900, and I see that There's a whiteout on the report. They didn't do many whiteouts because there was just too much stuff to cover up. They would have needed a tanker truck full of correct type to white out everything, all the crimes. So I get that. I'm looking down, and they said police were called for a, and then there's this whiteout, and it says shrine, and then over the whiteout they've written in magic. Magic. But I knew there was a hole for six letters, VOODOO, and that just scratched it out so that they didn't want anyone to know that they were running voodoo ceremonies in there. And they would get their kids would get, like, you know, he has a cold, Pierre has a cold, so they would call 911 and the ambulance would take them. Over and over and over again, they called 911. And they had this thing down on the Cape. I've talked about it. It was a big supporter of Julian Sear, who's the gay state senator down there who goes to the Provincetown festivals. And they took one of the Haitians, and they transported him. And this was in the state auditor's report when she tried to take a quick look at the $4 billion, and they had transported this guy 60 feet, $240 for 60 feet. I mean, he couldn't walk. It's just amazing what they've gotten away with here. And they don't, they still don't care, and they take care of their friends who are legal citizens too, like the state cop I was writing about today. You know, he drives drunk in December of 2023, allegedly, and they keep his name a secret for 2 years, and they don't release his blood alcohol level, which is 0.114, when the legal limit is 0.08. He kills somebody. They don't even do a crash reconstruction on it, and they don't even give him a citation. They give him a warning, which that's not even. He kills somebody and blows a .114 and doesn't even get a surchargeable offense. So then we try at the Herald. We find out he's got 8 traffic accidents. They won't release him. The investigation continues. That's all they keep saying. She gives it, the DA gives an interview to a retired hack judge. We say, okay, you got the interview, but give us the tape of the interview. No, we can't. The investigation continues. The show will continue. I'm leaving, but the show will continue. Thanks for coming out, guys.
8: Stack it up with Uncle Silverman. You stack it up.
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12: A GoFundMe fundraiser has been created for the family of a Plymouth State University student who was killed on Monday. Leah Anderson, age 21, of Thornton, an elementary education student at the university, was shot and killed on June 8th. Her brother Logan, aged 18, also from Thornton, was arrested on a single second-degree murder count. Marley Huerta set up the fundraiser for the family on Wednesday with a goal of $35,000. Huerta said Leah Anderson leaves behind a legacy of love, friendship, and compassion that will continue to inspire everyone whose life she touched. More than $21,000 has been raised so far. 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
13: Elon Musk could give everyone in the world $100 and have $270 billion left over. I'm Chris Foster, Fox News. He's the world's first trillionaire today. His company SpaceX stock went on sale with its initial public offering, the richest ever. It closed at $161 a share, 19% gain so far. Musk says he gave the company a less than 10% chance of succeeding at all at first.
14: I told people this. I said, look, we're probably going to fail, but, you know, we should give it a try, because if we don't, if there's not a new company that enters space, we will never be a truly space-faring civilization.
13: Musk addressing the NASDAQ stock exchange this morning. The NASDAQ overall closed up about 0.3% today. The Dow up 0.7 at 353 points. The S&P's up 0.5%. A mass shooter who barricaded himself at an abandoned veterinary clinic in Midland, Texas today was accused of trying to kill a police officer 2 days ago. Fox's Kristen Goodwin.
15: The Texas Department of Public Safety revealing the suspect who was killed after opening fire on officers and bystanders in downtown Midland was wanted for the attempted murder of a peace officer during a vehicle pursuit in the city earlier this week.
16: The identity of the suspect, Victor Monta Villarreal, age 45.
15: Sergeant Stephen Blanco. Officials say one victim was killed, 10 others were injured.
13: None. Law enforcement. Midland Memorial Hospital says four people underwent surgery there and that five people have been treated and released. The government's warrantless foreign surveillance program expires tonight at midnight Eastern.
17: The House and then the Senate rejected an extension of FISA 702, while Democrats and some Republicans had demanded reforms, including requiring a warrant to obtain Americans' information revealed by the surveillance. Democrats then rejected an extension over the president's selection of his federal housing finance director, Bill Pulte, as temporary director of national intelligence.
13: Fox Jessica Rosenthal, Congress is on recess until June 23rd. It's unclear how the expiration will affect investigations. Pakistan's prime minister says a final agreed-upon text of a U.S.-Iran peace deal has been reached, and Pakistan's working closely with both sides to finalize the next steps. 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
24: The Plattner pandemonium is the latest in a long line of reminders that you should not be losing friends or family members over politics because none of the people dividing us believe what they say. Donald Trump has a daughter who converted to Judaism, which might be the least Hitler thing I've ever heard, but the Democrats still call him a Nazi to this day. Graham Plattner shows up with an actual death cam tattoo. The Democrats call him a guy who relates to the working class. My question for them is, what kind of jobs did they have? Because any co-workers I've ever worked with would never bond with a creep like Plattner, which is why Democrats should enjoy this while it lasts, because come election night, they are gonna get tattooed.
20: For more commentary like this, go to foxnewspodcast.com.
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29: Through this afternoon, hot and humid again with temperatures pushing the low 90s. Heading through this evening, there could be a chance for a thunderstorm, some of which may be on the stronger side with gusty winds, downpours. Lows tonight fall back into the 60s, and behind that front, the humidity fades heading into the weekend. A bit more comfortable, dry on Saturday, still warm, highs well into the 80s, could come close to 90 again on Sunday. From the Stormwatch 9 Weather Center, I'm meteorologist Jacqueline Thomas.
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4: 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I'm Taylor Cormier, filling in for the last hour here. Welcome aboard. 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You get the signed Paperboy or Mass Corruption. 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A great Father's Day gift. There's the Meet the Experts episode. We're video now, and it's a really cool watch with Todd Hayes on Meet the Experts. So you can watch that. You can also read the latest Taylor's Takes, and we'll talk about that a little bit more in the show. But it's about the governor's race here in Massachusetts and whether there will be a debate between Mike Minogue and Brian Shortsleeve. I hope there will be. I, as much as I am on board for Mike Minogue, I'm hoping that there is a debate of some sort. It's a long way to go before September 1st, the primary. And anything can happen. And it's a short way to go between September and November. Election day for Massachusetts. So anything can happen. I just hope that nobody takes anything for granted and everybody partakes in the process. We'll leave it at that for now. I'll get into it a little bit later. 844-500-4242. But until then, we've got the Chump Line.

0: Breaking news from Wells, Maine. Authorities have issued a silver alert for Howard Lawrence Carr, who disappeared from a restaurant just before 5 p.m. today. Known aliases include Captain, Coos, and Dion O'Banion. The subject is identified as being extremely old and having thick glasses and a black toe. Authorities warn, do not approach the subject, particularly if he's on a bicycle, as he's known to flip over the handlebars.
1: You might be able to catch him at Ken's place in Scarborough. He has a tendency to wander over there for the best fried clams. Do they have fried oysters? Were their oysters sourced from Graham Plattner's oyster bed?
2: When asked about the new proposed lemonade stand tax, Mayor Wu said, hey, the kids were already used to getting robbed.
1: I saw that joke on the internet. What an awful story. Two kids setting up a lemonade stand. I don't know if they had made the $50 or if they had just $50 in change lying around in case somebody came with a 10 and they just wanted one cup of lemonade and so they gave them back $9 or something. That's what you do at a yard sale, right? You start out with a bunch of change and you upgrade over the day. So I don't know if that's what they made, but it's irrelevant. The money was theirs, and they were robbed by two Utes, one black and one a lighter-skinned male. Both kids, I guess. Well, the news report called them children. I've got a very hard time coming to grips with calling somebody who's wielding a gun a child for the purposes of criminal activity. You know what you're doing. Awful story. But hey, they're actually out there right now on East Street in Boston, in Southie. So if you want to go by and get some lemonade, I hear it's hot out there. 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
3: Was the Iranian deal signed with Invisible Ink?
1: This is another frustrating thing. And I've developed a theory on this. So this deal, Trump is going back and forth with Iran. I don't know why I try to say it like that. Iran. He's going back and forth with Iran with Pakistan as the middleman. I'm starting to think that he's being pranked. I'm starting to think that the people he's on the phone with are the same guys that pretended to be Russian spies and tricked Adam Schiff and told him that they had naked pictures of Trump. I'm starting to think it's the same Russian morning show or whatever it was. Because this is... They're just seeing how every Friday they're on the phone with him, or Thursday, saying that, yes, we have deal. We have deal for you. We'll see. We'll see. It's enough already. Everybody's sick of it. And Trump yesterday was on Fox News, Fox and Friends, saying that, he understands that Americans really don't have the appetite if we wanted to seize Karg Island and all of its assets. And I hope he does understand that. Go ahead.
4: How do you know if Gavin and Hunter have been in your pool? There's an oil slick, and no, that's not chlorine powder.
1: Gavin, I get. Oh, okay, that's not chlorine. Okay, the hair gel and the cocaine. I get it. A little slow on the uptake there, but listen, it's a Friday. I'm headed into vacation next week. I'm here, though. I'm here.
5: Graham Plattner's favorite stemware is Crystal Knot.
1: Oh, God. We're really digging for these Nazi jokes. What was the Chiron on Fox just a couple of minutes ago?
6: Oh, Rawr Bar Romeo. Yeah,
1: a little bit of a stretch. I like Oyster Fuhrer. That's the best one. There's no getting around that. Oyster Fuhrer. The tattoo, it's just more and more clear that he's known exactly what it meant since he got it. And that's why he got it. And he's an out-and-out Nazi. Yeah, that's not something you change, I don't think. There aren't too many reformed Nazis. I don't think. They become closeted, but not reformed. And maybe Graham's more closeted in more ways than one. He did say that he wanted to rape home invaders, but not in a gay way. I don't know how a man rapes a man and it's not a gay way.
7: How come we haven't talked about soccer in your show before? Probably because it sucks.
1: It does suck, okay? It sucks a lot. I've got very strong feelings about this, and that's part of the poll question today. And I'll save the conversation on soccer for that. Go ahead.
8: I can't believe that Trump is going to have those sissy UFC fighters at the White House. Why can't he be like Biden and have manly trans strippers instead?
1: You know, I'll be honest, I kind of balked a little bit at the idea when it was first announced that there were going to be UFC fights. I said, oh God, this is what Obama said when Trump first got into the White House, that he was going to turn it into this Golden Palace casino kind of thing. And I said, he's playing right into it. He's playing right into it. But as I've seen it all come together, I'm kick ass, man. That's American. And I'm very much looking forward to watching the fights Sunday night. I've never been really a UFC guy or an Ultimate Fighting anything, boxing, anything. But as I get older, I appreciate the sport a lot more. And I've got friends that are really into it. Friends that fight as well. And it's very exciting, especially going to the fights in person.
9: And now, another edition of Deep Thoughts with Diglio.
10: Even though that guy called in with some statistics, it's unlikely that we are the only life form in the entire universe. Maybe they don't travel at the speed of light. Maybe it just takes a really long time. I love me some coffee, and it's irritating to wake up and have to, like, make the coffee. Like, I like to make it at night and just get it ready. But I'm not about to waste Oreos over it. Yeah, no, my hair is clearly the draw. Luscious locks.
11: Stop it. Get some help.
1: I just spit coffee all over my glasses. I don't know how I did that. That's,
6: I'm going to take the Howie line on this one. This AI is getting out of hand.
1: What, that first one, what were you... Obviously, you were talking about aliens.
6: I think that was back when Caroline was filling in.
1: Oh.
6: For Grace.
1: Okay.
6: I mean, we're going in the Wayback Machine for that one.
1: Yeah.
6: That aliens probably have.
1: That you were able to... I don't imagine Howie would let you expound that much
6: on
1: your theories of aliens. Without turning it into an illegal alien joke. Oh, those are great. Go ahead.
12: The World Cup is upon us, and if Team Iran doesn't fare so well, they're thinking of swapping out the players for the Democrat National Committee.
1: I still wouldn't watch. I still would have zero interest.
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10: Even though that guy called in with some statistics, it's unlikely that we are the only life form in the entire universe. Maybe they don't travel at the speed of light. Maybe it just takes a really long time. I love me some coffee, and it's irritating to wake up and have to, like, make the coffee. Like, I like to make it at night and just get it ready. But I'm not about to waste Oreos over it. Yeah, no, my hair is clearly the draw. Luscious locks.
11: Stop it. Get some help.
1: So, Jared, if you're having coffee and you want coffee in the morning, you put it, you prepare it at night?
6: Yeah, so we'll put the water in the coffee pot,
1: right.
6: Put the grounds in there, and just plug it into, like, it used to be a Wemo, but now it's like some kind of timer. So automatically, 6 o'clock, coffee starts brewing.
1: Okay. Yeah. But you don't find the grounds get stale at all? Or they're in, is it like, they're closed in, there's a
6: yeah,
1: lid?
6: Yeah, it's a lid top coffee maker, yeah.
1: I guess that's all right. I've got an open air, like a drip, but you put the filter on top of the carafe.
6: Oh, okay.
1: And you put the grounds in the filter, so I wouldn't want to leave my coffee grounds overnight. But that's just me. 844-500-4242. We'll be right back. Much more to come. Police Blotter Facts Friday is on the way. Watch the show live.
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6: 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We'll watch avidly, moderately interested, zero interest, or less than zero interest.
1: Less than zero interest.
6: 62% of the audience says they have less than zero interest. 23% say zero. 12% are moderately interested. 3% will watch avidly.
1: Yeah, I don't get... Just because it's the world's most popular sport, or so I'm told, why do I have to feign interest in this game? I don't care. I don't care who wins. The whole thing with soccer, for me... The field is way too big. They look like they're running around on two football fields just slapped together. It's huge. And it just takes... They're stuck in the middle for so long, passing the ball... Pass the ball over there. Pass the ball over there. Pass the ball over there. Until maybe some progress is made where they get maybe close to one of the goals and maybe they get a chance after the passing the ball. Pass the ball. And they... God. And then it's... The goalies are very good at what they do, so nothing really gets by them. And it's just back and forth the whole time. It's just so boring. I don't know what... cut the field by 75%, and then maybe you've got an interesting game. Otherwise, I have zero interest. Yeah, what's this? You can't touch the ball with your hands. Why is that? What other sport...
6: Because it's called football, not hondball.
1: What other sport are you not allowed to touch the ball with a certain extremity? I don't know. It's just a quirky sport to me. No, thank you. I'm done. I'll be watching the UFC fight
6: Sunday
1: night.
6: But how are we going to know if Uruguay is better than Iraq if we don't watch the World Cup?
1: Go to HowieCarShow.com. I've got a new... I write a column every week. To call it a column is an insult to columns. It's a little think piece. My thoughts. That's why it's called Taylor's Takes. I write about Mike Minogue, I think, should take up Brian Short's leave on a couple of debates. One radio, one TV, and one with a Massachusetts YouTuber or influencer to get at that generation. I just think a lack of exposure leading to the primaries is killing interest, any interest in this race, and you really decline the chances of defeating Maura Healey if you're not being engaged and causing some fireworks, generating some heat in this race. Go to HowieCarShow.com, take a look, Taylor's Takes. We'll be right back with Police Blotter Facts Friday.
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1: Do people still get tune-ups anymore?
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0: Live from the Byrna Less Lethal Pistol Studio, it's Howie Carr. Welcome back to the Howie Carr Show. I'm Taylor Cormier, filling in for Howie as he's taking the slide on this beautiful Friday afternoon. 844-500-4242-513 says, Taylor, no hand sports. Soccer, hockey, running, and swimming. Yeah, we got soccer. Hockey, they don't use
1: technically
0: hands.
1: Technically, there are times you can use your hand.
0: You can
1: hand pass in your own defensive zone.
0: Really?
1: Or you can catch the puck, yeah.
0: And with your foot, I guess you could just

0: You just can't make a motion to kick it into the net.
1: And it's not a ball. I was talking about sports that had a ball. Running and swimming. No, there's no ball in running and swimming. Okay, well, it is time for Police Blotter Facts Friday.
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1: All week long, we ask that you send in your funny police stories, something involving the local constabulary, to policeblotter@howiecarshow.com. That's the email address. Any funny stories involving dumb criminals, animals, anything of that nature, weird things happening, send them along to policeblotter@howiecarshow.com. And we choose the funniest stories of the week, and at this time we read the funniest stories. And the two winners, in our estimation, they get a nice prize. Jared, who's wearing the official Police Blotter Facts Friday jacket.
0: From my aviators, man.
1: And the aviators. The jacket's from Main Street Formals in Acushnet, a gift to me from the owner. I just purchased a tuxedo there from yesterday, so I'm going to look all spiffy. I'm tired of renting, so I just figured I'd buy the tux myself.
0: Classy.
1: But, yeah, what do the winners get?
0: This week, they will get a copy of Paperboy. Read all about it.
1: Excellent.
0: Howie Carr.
1: Excellent. All right. So, let's get to it.
0: All right. So, we're going to kick things off in San Diego.
1: Oh.
0: Right here. Cops are hunting for a brazen vandal who glued shut nearly 200 doors at Patrick Henry High School in San Diego just before finals week.
1: Oh.
0: So senior prank.
1: Senior prank.
0: Yeah. So, one of the students... Christopher Guzman, a student at Patrick Henry, said, I was walking in, right, and I looked around. There's all these teachers on the floor. They had these little, I don't know what they were doing, but they were, like, picking the locks, he said.
1: That's awful.
0: Yeah, apparently between 1 and 3 a.m. The man spent about 2 hours pouring glue into locks.
1: Oh, wow.
0: The man or the boy student, I don't, you know. The video showed him wearing a hooded sweater with a B on top of it, the letter B, not like
1: okay,
0: the insect.
1: Not a murder hornet.
0: Yeah, no, not a murder hornet.
1: That's an awful senior prank.
0: Yeah.
1: Did they say how much it cost?
0: Yeah, they did. According to Robert Bonilla of the San Diego Unified Police, typical to see senior pranks, but damaging over $70,000 worth of property.
1: Wow.
0: Is not funny.
1: No, yeah. That's not. But that's kind of ingenious. Just go along with a syringe or something and
0: yeah,
1: pour the glue into the locks. That's awful, though. Did you do any senior pranks?
0: Yeah, we got there early in the morning. It wasn't so much a prank, but we decided to have a cookout. Our high school had a roundabout or something, whatever mm-hmm. it is that you drive in. We just kind of set up and got a grill and started grilling.
1: Cool.
0: Breakfast. Yeah, we were shut down.
1: I don't think my class had a senior prank. We're kind of boring. We didn't do anything. We heard that there was a legend that one year they let pigs loose in the high school. I think every school has this myth or something. And they painted the letter 1 on one of them, and the number 1, not the letter 1. the number 1. And on the second
0: pig... You're
1: not
0: sure your high school isn't that pranks.
1: The second pig, they painted the number 3. So all day long they were looking around for pig number 2, and it didn't exist. Stupid.
0: Ha, ha, ha. That you have to play a Met. All right, so this is actually a local story. Boston man pled guilty on Tuesday to charges related to running a dogfighting enterprise out of his Dorchester apartment.
1: Michael Vick moved to Dorchester?
0: No, this is not Michael Vick. This is Javier Ruperto, 46, pled guilty in mid-trial to 5 counts of animal cruelty.
1: Dorchester man, Javier Roberto.
0: Dorchester got crazy, Lou, yo. Subsequent offense and 1 count of promoting an animal fight, prosecutor said. His trial actually started on June 4th, and the charges date back to April 2021, when Boston police responded to a report of gunfire on Toledo Terrace. And while searching Roberto's apartment, for a possible shooting victim. Police discovered 9 pit bulls. 5 were in crates, 2 more were roaming about the home, and 2 others were chained in the backyard. And in the basement, police found multiple dog treadmills.
1: Okay.
0: And 10th pit bull with unrelated injuries.
1: Did they have, like, the soundtrack to Rocky down there whenever they were running the treadmills?
0: Just beating up sides of beef and carrying logs.
1: There was an awful story out of Fall River this week. I'm sure Howie read it, but there was some sort of, like, illegal boxing ring, like this underground fight club, and something got out of hand, and one of these gangbangers in Fall River killed one guy, and then I think he shot him, and then he took a pitchfork to the back of the other guy's head, killed him too. You don't hear about pitchfork killings too often.
0: No.
1: It's crazy.
0: Police recovered pedigree paperwork, dogfighting related documents. I don't know, scorecards, maybe?
1: What are dogfighting-related documents?
0: I have no idea. Like what, the standings? Wooden treadmill, weighted harness, collar, and other dogfighting-related items from the apartment. Roberto is known
7: as... Dogs may help cure cancer.
0: Not these dogs. Roberto was known as Dr. Dog.
1: Dr.
0: In animal fighting circles.
1: Dr. B.
0: Previously convicted of animal cruelty in Dorchester District Court in 1998.
1: Wow. So he's been around for a while. Maybe he is a Dorchester man.
0: That's what it was. It was like the rule book, maybe, for dog fighting.
1: Does Dr. Dog know Dr. Matt?
0: Is
1: Dr. Dog a licensed veterinarian?
0: I don't know what he got his PhD in. I think if Dr. Dog knew Dr. Matt, Dr. Dog would not be in good shape.
1: No.
0: All right, alligators in the news. Man who ran from police stop drunk driving investigation attacked by an alligator. This is in Jefferson Parish, Louisiana.
1: The jaws of justice are around wherever you go.
0: A Louisiana man was attacked by an alligator when state troopers were called to reports of a Toyota.
1: This is crazy that state troopers in Louisiana have trained alligators now.
0: Yeah. They driving recklessly on I-10 in Jefferson Parish. Car hit a concrete barrier and blew a tire. The driver, Victor M. Rivas, allegedly showed signs of impairment and ran from the stop. Trooper said he jumped from the interstate into the swamp below. Deputies from St. Charles Parish and troopers said they found Rivas walking along Highway 10, but when they approached, he allegedly went back into the swamp to escape, and that is when he was attacked by an alligator, sustaining injuries to both arms.
8: That is an alligator.
0: The officer said he was still trying to run from law enforcement, but was eventually found with help from a drone.
1: He couldn't follow a blood trail?
0: Apparently not.
1: 508 says the same guy with the pitchfork in Fall River killed another person by bludgeoning him with a cobblestone. That's some medieval bleep. But once you see him bludgeon a guy with a cobblestone, do you hang around long enough for him to get you with a pitchfork? I don't know. It was a wild story, and there's a lot more to it.
0: You didn't even get to the scythe. Practicing all year. All right, we got another one. North Carolina cop allegedly tossed body cam into the lake to cover up having sex in patrol car.
1: Okay.
9: Giggity, giggity, giggity, go!
0: A North Carolina cop was fired and arrested for tossing his body camera into a lake to cover up having sex with his girlfriend inside his patrol car.
1: Fired and arrested?
0: Yep.
1: He wasn't promoted? What state is this?
0: This is not the Massachusetts State Police. This is, where is this? North Carolina.
1: Okay.
0: Lake Royale Police Department Officer Samuel Markham was arrested on Wednesday after an internal investigation revealed he tried to lie about the romp. Markham, 34, was allegedly on duty when he tossed his body camera into the lake in late January after fooling around with his girlfriend in his marked patrol car.
1: Wait, this was his girlfriend and not just some floozy female officer also in the same department? He was being true to his woman?
0: He absolutely was.
1: This guy does not know how to be a cop.
0: No.
1: You know what? I'm glad he's off the force.
0: The raunchy cop initially provided a false report to his fellow officers, telling them that he lost his $200 body camera during an ice storm.
1: When did this take place?
0: This was in January, I think.
1: Okay.
0: I don't know. He fell on the ice and scraped his knuckles. You know, that's what happened.
1: Oh, that's right. Yeah, yeah. He stopped himself with his knuckles. Yeah, yeah. As anybody does.
0: So yeah, he lost the camera during an ice storm. Didn't exactly say how during the ice storm. I don't, you know, whether he slipped or not or whatever. But he was subsequently charged in Franklin County with obstruction of justice, making false official statements, injury to personal property, and conduct unbecoming of a police officer.
1: They couldn't just say, you know, reimburse us for the body cam, and,
0: yeah,
1: and you're good. Wow, they don't mess around in North Carolina.
0: No, they do not.
1: 508 says, and this is really a dereliction of my duty. 508 says, what was the name of the gator?
0: Oh, the gator's name was Andy.
1: Andy Alligator. Love it. What else we got?
0: All right, we got time for a couple here. Clueless tourist jumps into rapid waters near 262-foot waterfall to retrieve a dropped cell phone.
1: The cell phones.
0: Yep.
1: They're so easy to replace. Everything's backed up.
0: Yeah, right, everything's on the cloud.
1: Where was this?
0: This was in Brazil, actually.
1: Brazil?
0: The Brazil-Argentina border, I believe. Seemingly putting his life in peril, tourists made a risk-filled jump into the waters of the largest waterfall system in the world, Iguazu Falls, to retrieve his dropped phone. Saturday, June 6th, on the Brazilian side of the falls, straddling the border between Brazil and Argentina. The man was seen scrambling over the safety barrier at the end of the walkway that juts out over a portion of the falls and lowering himself into the moving water of the Iguazu River below.
1: How do you drop your phone into the... I guess maybe... Do they have a bridge over it or something?
0: There's like a walkway and a safety barrier, so I'm maybe over the side, but if you drop it over the side, why are you going to the end of the...
1: Anyway.
0: As he appeared to look for his phone, the man in the white t-shirt and jeans was waiting just yards away from the 200-foot drop. So the water's going to be moving, so I don't know
1: right. How
0: you think you're going to be able to find your cell phone. And
1: unless you know exactly where it was dropped, but
0: yeah,
1: even then, the current could take it away.
0: Yeah.
1: I remember seeing it was a long time ago. I think this video came out when I was in high school, like on one of those Faces of Death things. And it was a guy in Niagara Falls, and there was a reporter who was just reporting on the falls or something, and some guy just tosses his phone aside and just jumps in and goes over the edge. I'll never forget that. The things you see. You never saw that video?
0: No.
1: I'll have to show you during the break. All right. Do we want to take a break here?
0: Yeah, we'll take a
1: break. All right.
0: Here.
1: Let's take a break. We'll be back with more Police Blotter Facts Friday. I'm Taylor Cormier. That's Jared Diglio. This is the Howie Carr Show.
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19: Through this afternoon, hot and humid again with temperatures pushing the low 90s. Heading through this evening, there could be a chance for a thunderstorm, some of which may be on the stronger side with gusty winds, downpours. Lows tonight fall back into the 60s, and behind that front, the humidity fades heading into the weekend. A bit more comfortable, dry on Saturday, still warm, highs well into the 80s, could come close to 90 again on Sunday. From the Stormwatch 9 Weather Center, I'm meteorologist Jacqueline Thomas.
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0: And if you know John Stalker, how do you not see that one coming?
1: Right.
0: She reported that nothing else was taken from her home or from anywhere else in the home. Investigators identified Stalker as the suspect after spotting him on a video taken from a nearby residence. Stalker's charges included burglary and multiple counts of bail jumping, with those charges stemming from two open stalking cases. So John Stalker was a career stalker.
1: I saw his mugshot, too. It's up at HowieCarShow.com on the Police Blotter Facts Friday post, and he does indeed look like a John Stalker.
0: During the search of his property, investigators said they found more women's underwear, but they were not connected to either of the cases that had been reported. He is scheduled for his next court appearance on June 22nd.
1: Wow. So he's really made a career out of it. He's gotten the...
0: I mean, you know, leaning into the name.
1: A few pair.
0: Yeah. And woman escapes from suspect at Olive Garden after alleged forced marriage and satanic ritual.
1: Okay.
0: A Maine man, not Grant Plattner, is facing charges after he was accused of holding a woman against her will, forcing her into a marriage, and hurting her in a satanic ritual. Maybe it is Grant Plattner, according to reports and court documents. No, it is not Grant Plattner. Police in Newington, New Hampshire, arrested 47-year-old Daniel Ouellette at an Olive Garden on Sunday after a mother contacted Pennsylvania State Police about tracking her daughter's phone to that location. Court documents say officers saw cigarette burns on the woman's legs after she ran from the restaurant asking for an emergency restraining order against Ouellette, from according to WMUR.
1: Wow.
0: Yeah. Court documents also allege officers found a satanic Bible, sweatshirt, and bag in Ouellette's car. He's accused of having a gun.
1: What is going on in Maine? You've got Nazis running around and Satanists kidnapping women and forcing them to marry them? Good Lord.
0: I mean, you know, unlimited soup, salad, and breadsticks is great wedding food.
1: I mean, that's almost the worst part of this story, that she had to escape from an Olive Garden,
0: right?
1: Olive Garden, the soccer of Italian restaurants. Don't go.
0: Yeah, he was accused of having a gun, forcing the woman to marry him, pointing a gun at her while she was driving, saying a religious cult was following them, and cutting her hand in a satanic ritual in Kittery, Maine, according to CNN.
1: I mean, this is wild, because you would think that just based on the details that this woman was giving, that she's schizophrenic or something, that she's making all of this up. But the fact that they found, first of all, cigarette burns on her and all the satanic paraphernalia in this guy's car, Eesh. That's wild.
0: So, according to Ouellette, he says, if you talk to anybody that knows me, I'm not a physical man.
1: This is Graham Platner-esque defense. Is there a school in Maine where they go and teach this defense?
0: I don't know if Ouellette went to the crotch kiss school or not, but nor how long he was there. But forcing her into marriage, that's completely against my religious belief. I totally believe in free will. As I burn her with a cigarette,
1: that's
0: kidnap her and cut her hand.
1: Insane. So you can read all those stories. Any other details on that one we should know?
0: He just told the court he believes the charges were erroneous and questioned many of the allegations from the woman. I just don't feel that was completely her statement, he told the court.
1: Okay, interesting. All right, Mr. Ouellette. That's Police Blotter Facts Friday. You can check out all those stories at HowieCarShow.com. 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See Mr. Stalker's mugshot. That's there as well. And while you're at HowieCarShow.com, you can go to the Howie Car Show store. 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Calitren, Mel's Funway Park, Fun Spot, Sienna. 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
3: The agreement never closer. I'm Lisa Lacera, Fox News. Those words from Iran's foreign minister as the U.S. and Iran work toward ending the conflict in Iran.
4: A senior administration official confirms a deal is much closer to fruition, clarifying that one of the things both sides kept going back and forth on was the specificity of the commitment to destroy and dispose of enriched nuclear material. The official said Iran will be rewarded economically, piecemeal, as they comply with their obligations, and that this would include sanctions relief and unfreezing funds. Iran's foreign minister told Iranian state TV a deal is closer, but said nuclear issues would be discussed at later stages, that the deal's contingent upon an end to the U.S. blockade in the Strait of Hormuz and a ceasefire between Lebanon and Israel. He added that management of the strait will not return to pre-war levels and that their sword will always hang over the strait.
3: Fox's Jessica Rosenthal. President Trump said this week the agreement could be signed this weekend. A federal judge rules President Trump's name must come off the Kennedy Center by today.
5: Late Thursday, the Justice Department filed a last-minute appeal on behalf of the Kennedy Center's Trump-appointed Board of Trustees, seeking to keep the president's name on the building. Judge Cooper ruled on May 29th that Trump's name was illegally added to the John F. Kennedy Center for the Performing Arts, finding only Congress could change its name, and ordered all references to Trump must be removed by June 12th.
3: Fox's Carmen Roberts. Meanwhile, a different judge has ruled the White House is allowed to stage a UFC fight on the White House lawn this weekend. The nonprofit Public Integrity Project had sued to challenge the Freedom 250 event. Wall Street stocks rose as oil prices fell again as it appears Iran deal is close. The Dow added 353, the Nasdaq gained 79, the S&P plus 37, and shares of SpaceX closed just over $161 a share in its initial public offering. 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
27: I'm Stuart Varney, and this is the Fox Business Report.
28: The major averages finishing higher for the day and week on Iran deal optimism and SpaceX's debut on Wall Street. Oil plunge for a second day, easing inflation fears with West Texas Intermediate crude settling at around $85 a barrel. And SpaceX storming past $2 trillion in valuation in a historic IPO. Its shares jumping 19% in its first day of trading from its IPO price of $135 a share. SpaceX becoming the sixth most valuable U.S.-listed company and its leader, Elon Musk, the world's first trillionaire. As a result of SpaceX's record launch, space-related stocks plunged. The Magnificent Seven big-cap tech stocks finished mixed, the Dow up 354 points, the Nasdaq up 79, S&P 500 up 37. That's your Fox Business Report. I'm Hillary Barsky, invested in you.
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19: A shower or thunderstorm this evening, then overnight some clearing, lows fall back into the 60s, and the humidity finally fades. Some relief on Saturday. Still very warm, highs well into the 80s, but a dry day and much less humid. Saturday night, lows in the 50s. On Sunday, temperatures hot again, upper 80s to near 90. There could be a chance for showers or storms later Sunday night. From the Stormwatch 9 Weather Center, I'm meteorologist Jacqueline Thomas.
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34: Grace! Hello, hello, hello, and welcome back, everybody, to the Grace Curley Show. And thank you for joining us. We talked in the first hour with the father of the two kids who were robbed at gunpoint at that lemonade stand in Southie. If you missed it, the podcast will be up shortly. I just sent the title off, the caption for it, so we'll have that up soon. I'm sure I'm going to be seeing him on my TV any minute, but he was here first. Just another reminder for that. I also wanted today to talk about, I know that we're hearing about these parts of the deal, the certain concessions that need to be made in order for us to come to this deal with Iran. I just read a Chyron on Fox that said Iran deal could be as soon as this weekend. Could, should, would, who knows. Right now we're all, I'm going with what Taylor said, which is I'll believe it when I see it. The only part of this that doesn't make sense to me is that Trump is never afraid to pivot. And I oftentimes think he does pay attention to his critics. Like, we know he watches the news. We know he consumes a lot on Twitter, on other platforms, on Truth Social. And I don't see a lot of his diehard supporters loving the way this is going, which is the way I would describe it is, and around we go. We come back to deals, and then the deals break down, and then he says, they better get their act together, they better come to the table fast, and then they do, and then they don't, and then Pakistan gets involved. And it's like we've seen it 4,000 times at this point, and it's just deja vu, vu, vu, vu, vu. And so, he knows that, though. Like, you can say a lot about Trump, but I think when he's getting the runaround, he knows he's getting the runaround. So there's got to be some method. And I'm not someone, Taylor, who always thinks there's a method to his madness. Like, when he puts up something on True Social, and it's a terrible meme, or, you know, it's the Rob Reiner True Social, for example, there have been times where I'm like, this was dumb, and I don't want to hear from people saying, well, the reason he did it was to distract from this, and the logic, the strategy behind it. Like, no, he couldn't control himself. He put it out there. It was stupid. Unnecessary, unforced error. But this is such a big issue, and this is something that he needs in order to have a successful administration. And he is a lot of things, but he's not stupid, and he knows he's getting the runaround, and yet he keeps coming back with them. So it makes me think, And maybe this is just my way of coping with my frustration, but it makes me think that there's something here. And I don't necessarily mean with this deal, but there is some method to this particular madness. And I'll stand by that. And just to add on to what Taylor said, we'll believe it when we see it. At a certain point, you just have to say, okay, when it's here, let me know. Until then, I'm going to focus on some other things. There has been a shooting in Texas. A Texas gunman is dead after a standoff. I read that 11 people have been injured. We'll follow this as well. This is a breaking news story in Midland, Texas. So we will follow this as well. And also, big story this week, and it's really going to be a big story for the next 6 months, is Graham Plattner in Maine. And I just wanted to give you an update because yesterday another woman came forward. And this is from the New York Post. It says, Maine Senate nominee Graham Plattner kept his hideous Nazi tattoo to remind himself the U.S. was the evil bad guy overseas, according to an ex-girlfriend with whom he cheated on his fiance in 2021. This really is Michael Proctor-esque. Like these two, you know what? I have an idea. Because Hunter Biden was just on a podcast with Gavin Newsom. Did you see this, Taylor? Battle of the veneers. Oh, my God. Those guys. Those white teeth. And usually, like, you get veneers right. You get them done well, which you absolutely can. And I know a lot of people who have. You, for example, go to Perfect Smiles. They'll do them right. But these guys, it's like...
0: They've got the something about Mary choppers.
34: They just got choppers. They just want them the whitest possible. And they're on this podcast together, and they're trying to, like, out-slime each other. And they really think they're, like, the masters of the universe. They're, like, two losers podcasting that no one can stand. What are those shirts I hate, Taylor, that they always wear? Is it Henley? Is that what they're called? The button-down shirt, and the slicked-back hair, and the stubble, and they're, you know, oh, and they're pretending that they really, like, get a kick out of each other. And Gavin Newsom's pretending that he isn't seething with jealousy, that there's rumors that Hunter Biden might run for president, and that he's getting some attention. These two grifters, these egomaniacs, are going head-to-head. But it got me thinking... Because in the podcast, I guess, Hunter Biden threw his support behind and defended Graham Plattner. He was defending, and I thought, of course he's defending Graham Plattner. Of course he is. And then I thought, what a trio that would be. Hunter Biden, Michael Proctor.
0: God, is this another segment idea? Whose text is this?
34: Oh, I think I like that, Taylor. I like that a lot. Graham Plattner, Hunter Biden, Michael Proctor. Taylor, here. This is what, here. We don't need to make it a segment. I'm going to give you an easy question. You have to go and sit at a dinner for one of those with one of those men for 2.5 hours. Who are you choosing? And no, you can't. No liquor can be consumed. It's got to be a sober dinner.
0: Oh dear God! Oh man!
34: I know which one I'm choosing. Graham Plattner, Hunter Biden, Michael Proctor. Come on, bro.
0: I guess Hunter.
34: Yeah, mine would be Hunter too.
0: I don't know why.
34: Mine would be Hunter because Michael Proctor, I don't think that there's much... What are you going to learn from this guy? Like, he is evil. He is just a really horrible person. I don't know how much further you go with that. Graham Plattner, I couldn't do the voice for 2.5 hours. But Hunter Biden, I think I'd get some good scoop. And I think that we could both bond over not liking Jill. I think that I could really get some information about New York Times bestseller Jill Biden. But one thing I want to say about Graham Plattner is that now that this information is coming out... about his tattoo. Another ex-girlfriend said that he knew about the fascist origin of his Totenkopf skull and crossbones tattoo, but he kept it because he wanted to remind himself that the U.S. was the evil bad guy. And so he thought, and a lot of people have pointed this out, like everyone's an armchair expert and psychologist, but people do make really good points on these things. A lot of people pointed out, the creepy thing about Graham Plattner is that he's got this tattoo, and he wants to play smart and dumb at the same time. You know, he wants to tell us all about all of his great ideas, and he wants to dismiss all of these claims from women, and he wants to kind of, he's got a big ego, and he wants to tell us that all of this stuff is blown out of proportion by liars in the media, and he's real smart when he wants to do that. And then when you ask him a straightforward question, then all of a sudden he's dumb, dumb, dumb. Oh, he has no answer. And what's come out over the last few weeks/months is that he knew about this tattoo, and depending on who he was talking to, but depending on which woman he was trying to con, he would tell them different answers. So, like, if he thought, oh, woman A seems like a Republican, she's a Republican strategist, I'll tell her I had no idea I was drunk in Croatia, and we thought it was just a badass skull and crossbones, and oops, we didn't realize how it got this far. And then he's talking to a far leftist, and he's like, what's going to work on this one? Well, I wanted to remind myself that I hate America and that we are the bad guys, because that's a normal reaction to World War II. That's a normal reaction to Hitler and that entire war, is that we were the bad guys in that situation. But for a leftist, you're trying to woo some leftist nut. That works. That's like music to her ears. That's pillow talk to a far left woman. She's like, oh my God. Oh my God. And you know what one of the crazier parts is that she put up some texts between her and her friends. A lot of these women really did find him to be a stud. They really thought he was hot, that he was a hunk. Maybe it's like the lumberjack thing. He's a real man. He shucks oysters. Hubba hubba ding ding. Graham, you've got everything. I don't see it. I agree with Trump. I do not see it with this guy whatsoever. But he had the Kavorka. He had a lot of these women under his spell until they weren't. Until they realized he was all he was good at doing, as Trump once said about Pete Buttigieg, is talking a good line of BS. And the other reason I bring this up is not just because this woman has confirmed that he knew about the Nazi tattoo, but also that now we're hearing from some people in the military, not people that served with him. I know there's been people who have come out and said they served with him and they're supporting his candidacy or whatever, but more so that Dave Urban, for example, was on CNN, and maybe Taylor, I'll have us play this when we come back, but he's pointing out the fact that using PTSD as kind of a catch-all or a crutch or an excuse as to why you've mistreated women or why you have Nazi tattoos on your chest doesn't sit right with people who are dealing with PTSD. They don't like it being used, and taking that diagnosis, which is very real and what a lot of veterans in our country struggle with, and we don't do enough to help them, but to use it as cover, to use it as a reason why you can slip by and not have to make excuses and not have to take accountability. And one other thing I want to say on this, which blows my mind, is like Ro Khanna, who has hitched his wagon to the Epstein files, like you wouldn't believe. If you didn't have a keen eye, you'd really think he cared about these victims. He doesn't. He only started caring about them when he thought it was politically convenient to go against Trump and to start talking about the Epstein files. And the only thing he's done, as far as the Epstein files go, is unmask or unredact four names on the House floor that had nothing to do with the Epstein files. Ruined four reputations that had nothing to do with it. That's his contribution to helping these Epstein victims. But now he's out there and he's defending Graham Platner. And he's not alone, like a lot of these Democrats are. There's a scale, Taylor. Like, there's a spectrum of support here. You have some candidates who are like, oh, we got to hold our nose. You know, he's not great. And then there are some that are saying, hey, he's changed. Like, none of us are perfect. That's the more generous support. He has his foibles, okay? He has his foibles, but don't we all? And a lot of these people, like Ro Khanna, a lot of these Democrats, are trying to say he's transformed. He's apologized. He's acknowledged he's made mistakes. I just want to throw this out there. I have seen Ro Khanna groveling with apologies for this guy more than I've seen this guy apologizing. I just want to point out, and sure, I only get clips here and there and whatever. He doesn't seem all that sorry. For as much as everybody's telling me he's sorry and he's changed and he realizes he made mistakes, when he's on TV with his coffee cup and his hat and his t-shirt talking to Mika Brzezinski, he seems like an arrogant jerk. He doesn't seem like someone who's had this major transformation since he deactivated his Kick account 2 weeks ago. He doesn't seem like someone who's coming to us hat in hand saying, hey, you know, I know I made mistakes. I haven't heard any sorries. Maybe he's had a couple, like very brief, but what he seems to be doing more than saying I'm sorry is trying to soften the soil for, yeah, there's going to be more stuff, but they're lying. But they're lying. He doesn't seem that apologetic. Everybody else is apologetic on his behalf, but where are his sorries? I don't need to hear Rokana apologizing for what a monster you've been, or what a jerk you are, or what a pig, as Trump would say, what a pig and a thug you've been. I don't need to hear from Rokana. He has his own stuff to apologize for. He should be apologizing to those four guys whose names were redacted, who he read on the House floor. He can save his apologies for his own crap.
1: I said I was sorry.
2: You can stuff your sorries in a sack, mister.
34: You can stuff your sorries in. Keep your sorries for the porta potty.
1: There's saying that, George, I'm sorry.
2: Oh, you can stuff your sorries in a sack, mister.
34: Yeah, there's a story out that at the UFC thing this weekend. America 250 UFC big fight on the White House lawn. It's for Trump's birthday. It's not for Trump's birthday, but it just happens to be Trump's birthday. I think they're going to sing to him. And there's going to be like 400 porta potties at the White House. And Scott Jennings said, I don't know exactly, but he made some joke about like Graham Platner's getting wind of this. There's going to be a lot of blue water at the White House this weekend. We'll be right back. We'll take your calls. It's 844-500-4242. What do you make of this Graham Platner stuff? And do you think that he's going to hang in there? We'll be right back.
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15: God loves you and has an awesome plan for your life. 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The Bible says the wages of sin is death, but the gift of God is eternal life through Jesus Christ our Lord. Say this with me from your heart and out loud to make heaven your home. Father, I turn from my sin. I receive Jesus Christ as my Savior and my Lord. 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I am yours. 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
9: Wow. Gotta say, being called a thug and the worst person to ever run for office by Donald Trump might be the highest compliment that I've ever received. He's also right. There might not be a lot of other people like me who've run for office. You know, people that actually served their country, fought in this nation's wars, came home, started the business, lived down here in the real world, have spent years and years being involved at the local level in the community, and then one day decided to go run for U.S. Senate. Maybe he's right about that.
34: Yeah, that's what stands out about your resume. You left out a couple of real humdingers, though.
0: Why is he bragging about his military service? I thought he was forced to do that by Susan Collins.
34: Why is his voice making my voice deeper? I'm just trying to match him, Taylor. You know what's weird is, and I understand why he's saying that, like, oh, Trump saying bad things about me is the highest compliment, because sometimes if you really hate someone and then they don't like you, you feel like, hey, it's confirming that I'm a good person. But I've got news for Graham Plattner. Nothing about your backstory, nothing that we've learned about you indicates that you're a good person. We know you're a liar. You're leaving out so much. Like, you're focused on your military. And I want to focus on the military stuff, too, because the PTSD has come into play a lot. And this is David Urban. He was on CNN, and I thought this was a great point I hadn't heard anyone bring up yet. This is Cut 6.
19: Hey, Anderson, if I were the president, if he's listening, I'd advise him to just kind of just be silent on this one, right? Graham Plattner's in deep enough quicksand as it stands right now. As Tara correctly points out, He is none of those things. He's not authentic in the least bit. He has lied about basically everything in his life. Look, Anderson, you know, I'm a veteran. I've been diagnosed with PTSD myself. I resent Graham Plattner using his diagnosis as an excuse, as some sort of crutch for all the vile and awful things that he's done. I don't know any veterans, PTSD or not, that have done the same kind of things that he has. He's, you know, he was on Kick. I don't know if any of our viewers really pay attention to what Kick is. I had to go Google it to see what it was. But it's primarily known for a site that used for grooming young children. P. Hustle, he's in a towel, shirtless, with his Totenkopf tattoo on there, fantasizing about raping intruders, but not in a gay way. He's offended Jews. He's offended women. He's offended the gay community. He's offended veterans. I'm not quite sure who's left to offend.
34: Yeah, and by the way, the town in Maine where he's from, it says, welcome to Sullivan, established 1789. That's the big sign from the town. We'll put a makeshift sign. Welcome to Sullivan, home of P. Hustle. And so at least the people in Maine, as Steve Robinson pointed out, at least they still have their sense of humor. I wanted to add on there, yeah, he's right about Kick. It's a predator's paradise. I think that's where the other part of this story, the missing piece here, the final blow is going to come in with the rest of the information about who he was messaging with on Kick. That's just my feeling on it. It's just speculation. But one thing I was really glad to see, and he's right, he is using PTSD as a crutch. Every time he's asked to answer for the behavior he had towards women, which I know the Me Too, the woman who basically started the Me Too movement, she's excusing it. She says this doesn't fall under classic Me Too. Sorry, it's not technically in the right category here, so it doesn't count. But every time he's asked about it, he goes right to PTSD, as if that's his get-out-of-jail-free card. One thing I was so happy to see this week, and we didn't get to talk about it, Trump putting his issues with Susan Collins aside and essentially saying, she's not perfect, but she's not Graham Plattner, so she has my support. Good move by Trump. We'll be right back.
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4: A shower or thunderstorm this evening, then overnight some clearing, lows fall back into the 60s, and the humidity finally fades. Some relief on Saturday. Still very warm, highs well into the 80s, but a dry day and much less humid. Saturday night, lows in the 50s. On Sunday, temperatures hot again, upper 80s to near 90. There could be a chance for showers or storms later Sunday night. From the Stormwatch 9 Weather Center, I'm meteorologist Jacqueline Thomas.
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11: Welcome back. A lot of texts coming in about Graham Plattner. I was in Maine this week, and I heard from a lot of people about Graham. Not impressed. Very confused. And it's also, it's just one of the only times I remember Maine being such, the Senate race in Maine being such a national story. And I kind of agree with Dave Urban on CNN saying Trump doesn't really need to go after Graham Plattner. Like, your enemy has a shovel, and he's digging. He's digging. It's like he's digging for oysters. You don't need to pile on. Not because I'm worried about him being mean to Graham Plattner, but because let your enemy destroy themselves. And that's...
12: Maybe he could shuck up the system.
11: That seems to be what he's doing. 904 says, does this fool not realize that there are countless veterans that are currently serving in Congress? Brian Mass lost his legs. This guy is a disgrace. Yeah, a lot of the veterans who are serving in Congress, they don't use it as an excuse as to why they were abusive and, you know, terrible to women in their past, or why they have a Totenkopf tattoo. But then again, a lot of the veterans serving in Congress don't have Totenkopf tattoos on their chest. So you see the problem there? He's in a league of

0: zone is another way I would put this. I wanted to switch gears. Actually, we'll do the poll question. And then there is a story, and I've noticed that when we talk about transgender sports and, you know, men competing in women's sports is really the way I should say it, that we were at first gaslit into thinking that this isn't a real problem, that this is a handful of times this is happening. And again, I always go back to the graph or the meme where you start off at the media and the left, because they work together. It's a very collaborative effort. They start off by telling us that's not really happening. This is fake news. This isn't really happening. The right-wing ecosystem is pumping this in there to get people riled up. It's not a real issue. And then slowly, as more evidence comes out, they evolve into, well, it's happening, but it's a good thing. It's a good thing if men compete against women. You don't want people to feel bad. You don't want to leave people out. You don't want to exclude people. It's all about inclusion. It's great. This is the new way. This is the new world. You should get on board. You're all bigots. And then as things start to turn even worse and we get more and more stories about people getting injured or people losing scholarships, then they have to change it again. And they have to go into, they almost pivot back to, well, it's really not happening that much. This is a made-up issue. What do you propose we do? As if, and I saw this fight recently between Greg Gutfeld and Jessica Tarlov. I was watching The Five. Or no, I'm sorry. It wasn't even Jessica Tarlov. I think it was Jillian, the lady Jillian on there. And they were arguing about this, and I noticed this with the left. It's like, well, what do you propose? That transgender kids in school just can't play sports? Well, they can play with their biological sex. I don't think anyone's arguing that if a boy at school prefers to dress up like a girl, if a boy identifies as a girl, there's no rule, I don't think, that says, okay, you can't live your life and come to school dressed as a girl and identify as a girl and have all the teachers call you by your new name. But when school's out and the sports begins, you still got to go back to the other team. You still got to go back and play with the boys. I haven't heard that. It seems like the only option here is they have to be able to compete against the people who are going to then lose out and be put last because of it. And I don't subscribe to that. It's like, it's fine if you want to identify as... I shouldn't even say it's fine, because I think it's a whole other, you know, a whole other conversation there. But if you're going to identify as a woman, that doesn't automatically, by any means, give you the right to then strip those women of their accomplishments and their rights and their safety. And that's what it's becoming. It's becoming about safety now. It always has been, but no one wanted to acknowledge it. And so there's a new story here, and it's out of Washington, state of Washington. A female high school wrestler is suing for allegedly being sexually assaulted by a transgender opponent in a state tournament, accusing officials of failing to tell her she was facing a biological male. Kaylee Keeler, a sophomore at Rogers High School, alleges that her transgender opponent jammed his fingers through her spandex and penetrated her, according to a 74-page lawsuit filed this week by her and her mom, who filmed the troubling December bout. So they do have it on film. And she screamed at her mom that this was happening, and she let herself be pinned just so it would stop, the suit claims. And this is, again, you know, there was a State of the Union where Trump brought an athlete, a female athlete, who had been really injured by a volleyball that a male opponent had hit her in the face with, had spiked her in the face with. We've heard about field hockey incidents. And then you take away the competitive stuff. And by the way, that's just one layer. Like, this is one layer of it. Another layer of this is the kids who lose out on scholarships, lose out on first place. People like Riley Gaines, who were told years later after fighting this battle by jerks, by Democrat jerks, that you should have just swam faster. Don't be mad at us that you weren't good at it. Don't be mad at us. These are really talented female athletes who have been robbed of their voices, been robbed of their accomplishments and their accolades after all their hard work, so that we could appease the nuttiest people in our society. And now we have this. We have a teen wrestler who's claiming she was sexually assaulted while wrestling her opponent, and they didn't feel that it was necessary to inform her that she would be wrestling a biological male. And we also had the incident, Taylor, with the boxer. I mean, there's so many of them. The ones that really stand out to me, though, are the ones where the opponent and the rest of the nation are gaslit into thinking that by having a problem with it, we're the problem. Like, remember the boxer during the Olympics? And we were told, no, this is fake news. It's not a man. It's not a man. That's not true. It's a very specific thing that happened here. We took a blood test. Years later, it comes out, oh, no, you guys were right. It was a biological man. But by that point, the female who's involved has already lost. And the momentum and the moment is gone. And I wasn't an athlete. Like, I bring this up a lot because I think it matters. I wasn't an athlete. I thought it was really cool when people were athletic. I was really jealous of it. I was like, wow, that's awesome. I have no hand-eye. I'm not fast. And I would watch people, kids when I was younger, who were really talented, and they would spend so much time working on it, you know, and they'd miss things for it. They'd miss birthday parties, or they'd get up earlier. Their parents would drive them across the state to go to some tournament for hockey or for basketball. And it's a big part of your self-confidence. It's a big part of... We were just having this conversation about the lacrosse players, and a guy called in and said, sports are just a huge part of building that confidence and building that self-worth. And we've failed the females in this country. We've failed the females in our society by not speaking out louder about this. And what happens if you do speak out about it? Let's look. Riley Gaines. I had the pleasure of meeting her a few years ago. She's incredibly impressive. I actually said to her, you should really run for something, because she kind of gives me like Caroline Leavitt. She can handle it, you know. She's got that steely eyed, she's really smart, really beautiful, and she can handle it in a way that I could tell you right now I couldn't handle it, but she can. And she's speaking out, and she's been met with an onslaught of harassment, of hatred, of ridicule. J.K. Rowling, J.K. Rowling's got a bunch of money and she doesn't seem to mind the heat. But she's another person who a witch hunt was made against her because she had eyes and common sense and had the guts to say, this isn't right what we're doing. There is nothing progressive about what we're doing. And now we have this alleged assault. And just a few weeks ago, I read a story about a Planet Fitness, I think it was, where the locker room, they had to change the rules because they had this person, I think Sammy was the name, this man who was going into the women's locker room, and they had to make it so clear that at one point they put out some guidelines that the blow dryers in the locker room should only be used for human hair. I'll let you guys figure out the rest of that. But that's what's happening now. And shame on me, I've talked about it a little bit, but I haven't talked about it as much as some of these other right-wing people have. And good for them, because I don't want to see this. Like, you know, Seth Moulton had, for one minute, Seth Moulton decided to tell the truth. And he said, I don't want my daughters competing against boys in sports. Was he met with a torrent of anger, of ire. Everyone on the left was really mad at him. Like, he saw Taylor, his life flash before his eyes. He saw his political life, at least, flash before his eyes when that happened. And that's how much things have shifted. So for the people who have this entire time been kind of ringing the alarm bells, I tip my hat to you. Because you don't think it's your problem, right? You're like, well, I don't play sports. What do I care? Then you have a kid, and then your kid's playing sports, and then suddenly you have skin in the game, or like it matters to you, or you don't think it's going to matter because you don't have kids and you don't play sports, and then suddenly you're the woman in the locker room at Planet Fitness, and it matters to you. Your safety, your comfort is put on the line, and now you're concerned about it. So everyone should speak up about this if you can. And this is a really, really awful story. Female high school wrestler suing for allegedly being sexually assaulted by a transgender opponent, and the officials failed to tell her she was facing a biological male.
1: I remember seeing the video, and the look on her face as it was happening was just...
0: chilling.
1: Yeah.
0: Awful. Unacceptable. Unacceptable. And this is how you lose a society, by the way. When you become so obsessed with not offending anybody, that your instincts and your common sense on how to protect people from situations like this go out the window because you're so obsessed with being politically correct That's the part of it. I've talked to a lot of women about this. That's the part of it that always surprises me. Even in these very liberal circles, like in California and stuff, everyone is just turning a blind eye because they want to be in the in crowd. They don't want to appear as though they're a hateful person. I'm not a hateful person. I have a lot of listeners to this show. I've met a lot of people in my time, met gay listeners. I met all sorts of listeners who have said, I love your show. We used to have someone call in, Taylor, who was a transgender person who would call in. We've had all sorts of listeners. There's nothing hateful about this. You have to be able to say the truth. You have to be able to acknowledge reality, or else we're living in 1984 when we stop being able to say what we're seeing with our own eyes. Today's poll question is brought to you by Local Silver Mint, located in Ware, New Hampshire. Silver Dave will work with you directly, so contact him at localsilvermint.com. Taylor, what is the poll question, and what are the results thus far?
1: Today's poll question, which you can vote in at gracecurlyshow.com, is which major sporting event are you most likely to watch this weekend? The FIFA World Cup, UFC Freedom 250, Stanley Cup Finals, or the NBA Finals?
0: NBA Finals. I didn't say this the first time, but I want to be honest. There's a lot of celebrities at the NBA Finals, and I do find that. It's a little bit more interesting for
1: me.
0: That's
1: what you're doing?
0: It keeps me entertained. You can criticize me for it, but hey, I'm just telling people how I feel. Being transparent here.
1: 15% say they'll watch the NBA Finals, 11% for World Cup, 34% for UFC Freedom 250, and 40% for the Stanley Cup Finals.
0: A lot of hockey fans out there. I'm curious if any of these hockey fans agree with Clay Travis about how hard it is to find these games. I know in my house that's been an issue. Let's go here, Taylor. Who do you think? Who are we taking here? Let's take Nick maybe first. Go ahead, Nick.
2: I will use the word systemic. The systemic problem here is there are very powerful women in all walks of life, in politics, in the media, in finance, etc. They don't care. If they care, they do something about it. You take someone like a Kamala Harris, she's trash, okay? She doesn't even care about the LGBTQ, whatever the heck the rest of that acronym is. She doesn't care. She's looking for the votes. They don't care about your children. The only people who care are the mothers and the fathers. It is totally wrong. If they're not going to do about it, that is a huge problem in society, as you say.
0: The power of a mother and a father, the power of parents when they're fighting for their kids. We saw this after COVID, during COVID. That was the most, and I would even argue, Taylor, when we saw business owners, restaurant owners, and they were speaking out about COVID, a lot of that had to do with the same thing. They were parents who had to put food on the table, and you were going after their livelihood. It's when you threaten someone's children, or you threaten their opportunities, or you know, you take away an opportunity, like what we saw in Ipswich, parents are activated, as they should be. And the power of parents who are standing up for their kids, there's really nothing like it. And that's what these politicians always underestimate. You can screw people over a lot. People will put up with a lot, and they'll go, I'm not going to post about it. I don't want to, you know, oh, my neighbor is a big lib. I don't want her to be offended if I see her at the supermarket. I don't want to bother this person. And then you start saying, well, your kid can't graduate, or your kid can't go to this school because they're not getting the scholarship. Then, when you start messing with people's kids, people will have the courage to speak out. Because that's what it's all about for them, is defending and protecting and helping their children. And that's why we saw the best people come out during COVID and say, this has got to stop, because they didn't like the damage that it was doing. When we come back, and also, though, he said none of these women, these powerful women, he's right, but there are some who have spoken out, and like I mentioned, J.K. Rowling, Jennifer Say, she's been amazing on it, Riley Gaines, there have been women who have been very brave on this front and have decided to risk their opportunities or their career or their money to speak out for what's right, so shout out to those ladies. Before I went to Perfect Smiles, I didn't realize how much my TMJ was affecting my daily life, but after getting Invisalign and straightening out my smile and my bite, one day I noticed that my TMJ, the constant jaw pain, the tension, the clicking of my jaw was gone. TMJ can cause so many problems. People don't even connect back to their jaw. Migraines, teeth grinding, ear pain, obstructive sleep apnea, and even chronic facial pain. And if you ignore it, it can keep getting worse over time. 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We'll be right back.
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0: Welcome back, everyone, to The Grace Curley Show. We spoke to the father of those two kids in Southie who were robbed at gunpoint for their lemonade stand money. If you missed it, check out the first hour of the show today. We had the exclusive. We also talked to City Councilor Ed Flynn, who was nice enough to come on and let us know how he feels about the situation, which is really, really crazy, crazy thing. Howie is in Wells, Maine today, and he's going to be taking over in just a minute here. I wanted to mention that I had said I was going to watch the Knicks this weekend, and I am. But did you notice that Mom Donnie was at one of the games here? And he was at game 3 Same as Trump. That was the game where everyone was freaking out, like, oh, right. Trump's going to ruin it for everybody. You know, there's too many Secret Service here. It's too hard to get in. And everything ended up being fine. They did lose that game. But he says he paid roughly $1,000 for his nosebleeds standing room spot for the big game. Now it's coming out that he actually only paid $750. And the average price regular people who were trying to get tickets for this game were paying was around $7,000. And so he gets them for $750 because he asked ahead of the game for the cheapest seats and got six seats for $750. And so now he's being...
1: Six seats for a total of $750?
0: No, $750 each, I think. Okay. But this, to me, is such a classic socialist move. It's like, you're pretending, yeah, you know, I just got the cheap seats. I'm in the nosebleeds. I'm with all you guys. I'm not up there in a box like Trump. Meanwhile, you pulled favors. You paid well below what everybody else there is paying, so you could hang out with the beautiful people. And one of the funny things about these socialists is they like to pretend that the problem is, we got to do something about this. Seats shouldn't be $6,000. As if going to Game 3 of the NBA Finals is a human right. It's not. But good for you. You get them for $750. That's a good deal, Mom Donnie. Howie Carr is coming up next. I'll see you guys Monday.
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13: 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Also, come visit our ice cream window and enjoy that wonderful taste of summer with Hershey's ice cream and some of our creative floats. 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And remember what we always say at Bubba's. We're having a lot of fun.
14: I'm heading to the ice cream window for the peanut butter caramel cookie dough or maybe even the strawberry patch float.
15: A $2.6 million contract approved by the Executive Council this month will direct Critical Response Group, a New Jersey company, to partner with New Hampshire schools and convert schools' building plans into detailed maps. Those maps will then be shared with state and local first responders, including police and medical departments, to allow efficient responses during potential emergencies. The plan, known as the Statewide Public School Critical Incident Mapping Project, comes after the state distributed about $50 million in matched grant funding for public school districts seeking to upgrade their infrastructure, according to Education Commissioner Caitlin Davis. 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
16: Elon Elon Musk and SpaceX making history. I'm Lisa Lucera, Fox News. The rocket company with the largest ever market debut and making its founder a trillionaire.
17: After today's trading session, SpaceX is the seventh most valuable company in the world, worth even more than Musk's other company, Tesla. SpaceX raised around $75 billion today. That's more than double the previous IPO record holder, Saudi Aramco, from 2019. Combined with existing shares from before the startup went public, SpaceX is now worth a staggering $2.1 trillion. Shares started trading on the NASDAQ under the ticker symbol SPCX just before noon at a price of $150 per share, immediately surging well above the IPO price. It closed at $161 per share.
16: Fox Business's Grady Trimble. The NASDAQ overall was up 79 points. The Dow added 353. Oil prices were lower as the White House says a deal with Iran is closer than ever. A senior administration official says the White House is 80% of the way there to sign a memorandum of understanding with Iran.
18: The Strait of Hormuz would be opened, the U.S. blockade lifted. Iranian media says billions in sanctions relief would be available up front at the signing. The Trump administration says not so fast.
16: Fox's Lucas Tomlinson at the White House. Vice President J.D. Vance says Iran will not be getting any cash up front or any sanctions relief for signing the memorandum. A flight carrying at least two dozen migrants, including an Iranian woman facing persecution in her home country, has landed in the Central African Republic, the country one of at least nine African nations with an agreement with the Trump administration to take in migrants. Police in Midland, Texas say the suspect in today's shooting that killed one person and injured 10 others shot at a police officer earlier this week. He is dead. 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
5: A shower or thunderstorm this evening, then overnight some clearing, lows fall back into the 60s, and the humidity finally fades. Some relief on Saturday. Still very warm, highs well into the 80s, but a dry day and much less humid. Saturday night, lows in the 50s. On Sunday, temperatures hot again, upper 80s to near 90. There could be a chance for showers or storms later Sunday night. From the Stormwatch 9 Weather Center, I'm meteorologist Jacqueline Thomas.
6: He's here. 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

0: Mark Levin here. Our number, 877-381-3811, 877-381-3811. So what is in this putative memorandum of understanding that may or may not be signed this weekend? What might be in this? Well, we don't have all the details. The White House did speak briefly. Somebody did, to Fox. Number one, nuclear material will be destroyed and removed. Number two, nuclear program will be dismantled. Number three, none of their money released until they perform. I don't know how much money. I don't know what we're talking about there. Number four, Strait of Hormuz will be open. Number five, no Iran funding of terrorist groups. And hopefully, by the time we see an entire verified list from our government, not from senior officials to reporters, so all of us can analyze it and comment on it and think about it. Hopefully we'll include ballistic missiles, because that's the system by which you deliver nuclear warheads. Without nuclear warheads, they're the most powerful conventional weapon that the Iranian regime has. And let's see if there's any discussion at all about the Iranian people, which I'm concerned may not come up at all. So we'll see how this is. Of course, the enforcement mechanisms and so forth and so on. I've made it clear over and over and over again from my little perspective that the preferable way to handle this is to destroy the regime, because the regime will not honor these terms after President Trump leaves. I'm not sure how we can enforce them after President Trump leaves, particularly if we have a Democrat president like a Newsome, God forbid, or whomever. I don't even believe most Republicans who would ascend to the presidency, I have one or two in mind, that they would enforce it. And I don't believe Congress would want them to enforce it. Be provocative, and we don't want to go to war, and on and on and on. We hear it from the woke right. We hear it from the Islamists and the Marxists, the isolationists. We hear a lot of this. Price of gasoline might go up, something like that. The stock market might take a temporary three-day hit. We can't have that. So I'm very worried about enforcement. First of all, the enemy violating the agreement. There's no evidence anywhere that they ever adhere to any agreement. And us enforcing it post-Trump, I'm worried about all of that. I see no evidence that the enemy will adhere to it, or that post-Trump we will enforce it. I just don't. If somebody has some evidence of any of that, let me know. Then Reuters, and I don't think they should get any money, to be perfectly honest with you. All it's going to do is strengthen up the regime. It's not going to go to the people. They're slaughtering their people. Reuters exclusive, I'm going to read it to you, and then I'm going to tell you what the White House says about this just now. UAE to unlock billions of dollars for Iran, source says. It's a few hours old. Two sources say at least $10 billion to be unlocked under the deal. First $3 billion tranche already sent, sources say. Deal includes revived economic ties between the UAE and Iran. UAE officials say Gulf state aims to ease regional tensions. Iran sought similar pact with two other Gulf states, source says, and maybe it'll get it. The United Arab Emirates has agreed to unlock billions of dollars for Iran, four sources said, in a tactical shift after weeks of Iranian attacks on the wealthy Gulf Arab state. Word of the move, which has not been previously reported, coincides with the final stages of broader negotiations between Tehran and Washington on ending the war. See, this money issue is a big issue, and this is something that I believe most of you and I are going to want to look at. We're very critical of the Obama administration, and rightly so. And rightly so. Of giving billions of dollars, including cash, to the regime. We were very critical of the Biden regime, giving this regime tens of billions of dollars in economic relief by not enforcing sanctions, as well as direct payments. And what did it do with that money? Didn't help its people. Why would it help its people? The regime doesn't exist to help its people. It exists to spread a revolution. and to reinforce its police state. Of course. Of course. So that'll be something that we'll want to look at as well. And we shall see. Now, the White House has denied this is taking place with the UAE. So we're getting a lot of whiplash today. I need a neck brace to keep track of everything from this morning to right now. And I would advise the White House that my positive advice is, why don't you release the terms so there's no speculation? So people, if they want to debate it, they can debate the actual facts. And this will eventually have to go to Congress, as the prior Obama deal did. Does the treaty clause apply? It does. Will it be used? It will not. Because the Obama deal set a very bad precedent. And we have a very perverse system in place for now handling this with Iran. We actually need a supermajority of the members of Congress to oppose the deal. So if a president vetoes it, they can override the veto. I don't believe that's going to happen. So that's the way that works. But it definitely needs to be sent to Congress. Now, I've had some low IQ mental midgets online, and there's a lot of them. They're called woke right. They're called isolationists. They're called Democrats. They're called leftists, Islamists. They're called Marxists, Jew haters, bots, foreigners. You get the point. And they said, oh, look at you. You said we don't need the approval of Congress to go to war. And here you say we need the approval of Congress on a deal. What does one have to do with the other? They're two different provisions of the Constitution. One talks about a declaration of war, where that word was used to replace make war. So the framers of your Constitution, the people that actually wrote it and approved of it and ratified it, they changed the word from make war to declare war. And they said why. It's no secret. They said because Congress can't be in charge of making war and running a war. They have the power of the purse. If they want to use that, that's fine. But otherwise, the president is the commander-in-chief. Now, I know this is complicated for the isolationists, the leftists, the woke right neo-fascists. I got it. I know it's complicated for the slugs out there. But you're smart. You get it. And then we have another provision of the Constitution, the treaty clause. And the treaty clause requires, quite frankly, agreements like this to be sent to the Senate, not Congress as a whole, the Senate, which were to review it, and two-thirds of the senators present would have to approve it as a treaty. That was violated. That was violated in the Obama deal, and now, unfortunately, we have other type of precedent. And so the precedent that exists now, I believe it was a statute, but it may have been a resolution. Either way, that requires Congress to come up with a supermajority if they're going to oppose the deal, okay? I got into a big argument with this at the time, and I really was very disturbed by the Republicans who went along with this, but they did, and so there you have it. Those are the requirements of our Constitution. So declaring war is not making war, and that has nothing to do with approving a deal as a treaty or not. One has nothing to do with the other. For the lame brains in the cesspool that we call the internet. I'll be right back.
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0: This is real, ladies and gentlemen. You better pinch yourselves. Controversial. He's bigoted. He's anti-American. He supports these terror groups. Hassan Piker says two far-left candidates' primary wins would bring U.S. closer to socialism. These people are serious about this. Okay. What am I reading here, honey? Breaking explosions in Strait of Hormuz. The IRGC opens fire at international vessels. This is from, is that Iranian television, I think? I'm not sure, but that is some breaking news, so you're aware of this. So this is going to be a real, you know, neck brace time, back and forth and back and forth, I suppose. We'll see how it goes. All right, this guy, Piker. We can get two of these candidates elected and push through their primary. We're closer to socialism. These people have an entire agenda, a 100-year agenda. I've seen it. I've seen the agenda. They say we're about 40 or 50 years in. In another 50 years or less, we will have conquered the United States. Do you understand what I'm saying, Rich? This is real. I just saw this. You think I should write about this? Seriously. I feel like I need to do something. It gives me an idea. But I just saw this yesterday. It was just shown to me. 100-year plan by the Islamists worldwide on how to conquer the United States. And they argue it's well underway. And they look at the culture, education, the media, books, the internet. They look at politics. You can see now, winning election at local level, state level, federal level, down to the school board level, to infiltrate the entirety of our society. We are not prepared for this. We are not defending ourselves against this. And you can see what's happening in your own communities. When you listen to this program, I'm trying to point out where it's taking place in other communities. You can see what's been done to our immigration system. You can see that the Democrat Party is not only involved in this, it's helping to orchestrate it. And they talk about the conquering and the devouring of the Democrat Party so they have one major party. They talk about the techniques they're going to use, that I've shared some of that with you, that in primaries, Democrat primaries, where they know the turnout will be low, 25, 28, 32%, the imams in the mosques turn out their voters 95%, 97%, and it's a religious command. Are you listening, America? You've got these anti-Semites who are so focused on Israel and Jews and AIPAC, it's sick. And I just noticed that Marjorie Trotskyite gangrene just traveled to Russia. Right after Candace Owens traveled to Russia. And not long ago, Tucker traveled to Russia, where they were treated like conquering heroes. This is no joke what's going on, America. I know those of you who've been listening to me, you understand, my principles have not changed. My love for America has not changed. Our support for one another, Mr. and Mrs. America, has never changed. I come to you with honesty, with information, with truth. That's it. The enemy out there, whether they're podcasters, whether they're bloggers, whomever they are, they can try to project upon me whatever they want to. And they're trying desperately. Because this, here, your radio station right now, is the voice of America. It's the voice of America from this microphone. America is not Piers Morgan, who lives in Britain. He won't even defend his own country. America is not little Adolf Nick Fuentes, who can't decide what he is in many respects. America is not fraudster fraudster, an Epstein videotaper, Stephen Bannon. America is not. Traitor Tucker, who defends many of our enemies as he trashes Christians and Jews and Americanism. America is not Megyn Kelly. And all that involves bunch of psychos. I understand why they don't like me. I understand why they attack me. I don't care. I'm a big boy. I'm tough. Trust me. They don't want to be exposed. And we've got the Mandamis. Now there's a $20 million massive mosque that's been built in Dearborn, Michigan. And I want to tell you about it. I want to tell you what they're saying about it. While we're focused on AIPAC and Netanyahu, the shiny objects that they want you to focus on. Terrible. A deal with Iran. I don't care if it's the greatest deal on the face of the earth. They're not going to abide by it in the long run. And I don't care how much envoys, senior officials, all the rest of them think it's a great idea. And some of them earnestly do, and that's okay. I do not. Do you really want another summer like last summer, barely sleeping because you were too hot all night? Now, a lot of people blame the summer heat for bad sleep, when really, it may be their mattress trapping heat. 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
6: A shower or thunderstorm this evening, then overnight some clearing, lows fall back into the 60s, and the humidity finally fades. Some relief on Saturday. Still very warm, highs well into the 80s, but a dry day and much less humid. Saturday night, lows in the 50s. On Sunday, temperatures hot again, upper 80s to near 90. There could be a chance for showers or storms later Sunday night. From the Stormwatch 9 Weather Center, I'm meteorologist Jacqueline Thomas.
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8: This from Politico. We always consider the source, but we take that in a rational understanding. Soon after President Donald Trump posted Thursday morning that he would hit Iran very hard tonight, leaders from Gulf and South Asian countries called the president in a last-ditch effort to change his mind. They assured him a preliminary agreement that paves the way for more detailed talks was in fact at hand. The calls, which have not been previously reported, came from Qatari Emir Yabba Dabba. UAE Emirates President, Yabba Dabba. And Pakistani Defense Chief, Yabba Dabba. According to two administration officials and a diplomat briefing the calls, both were granted anonymity to discuss a sensitive diplomatic mediation. Boy, they leak like hell. I don't know what's going on. These countries have sway over Tehran and Supreme Leader Yabba Dabba. Trump said Thursday in their assurance that a deal was near led him to walk back his attack plans, according to one of the administration officials. Okay. The message from Iran was different. Iranian state media reported that Yabba Dabba, a spokesperson for the foreign ministry, said that while large parts of the negotiating text have been finalized, Iran would not compromise on its red lines. White House did not immediately respond at that time, and so forth and so on. So, we've heard certain officials talk about, well, sometimes our interests

0: in the United States don't align with Israel's interests. We never hear certain officials say our interests don't align with Qatar's interests. Our interests don't align with Saudi Arabia's interests. Our interests don't align with Pakistan's interests. Our interests don't align with the genocidal murder Erdogan at Turkey, their interests. Have you noticed that, Mr. Producer? Why is that? Because Netanyahu and his country want to destroy Iran, that is, the regime. They want to end it. Obviously, we're taking the other track. There's a fork in the road. You can go one way or the other. We're taking the track towards a deal. That's what we're doing. So there is that. Okay. Thank you. Let's see here. One moment. One second here. I'm looking to see if there's any breaking news at all on this. This stuff's moving fast, as you might understand. That's not breaking news enough. I do have a question. Who keeps leaking to Barak Ravid at Axios? Barak Ravid is a reprobate. Barak Ravid comes from a paper called Haaretz that I told you about the other day in Israel. It is hardcore left. It's an outlet, in my view, that hates its own country and is not very fond of ours. So I don't know. Who are these senior officials who keep leaking to this guy? They have a leaking problem. They need to find a depends. The FBI needs to be unleashed on Axios, Barak Ravid. And by the way, leaks of confidential discussions between heads of states and negotiations and so forth, those are crimes. That's not a free speech First Amendment issue. And yet we're told, don't pay attention to anonymous leaks, don't pay attention to what other countries say. Okay, fine. We still don't have the particulars of this memorandum of understanding, if in fact it's going to be completed, and I suspect it will be. It would be great if we could actually study it before it's signed, if it's signed. And I think that would take a lot of guesswork out of it, certainly would. A lot of the ifs this and if that's. And plus, this is we the people. All right, here it is. The Detroit Free Press. Ready for this, America? $20 million mosque opens in Dearborn Heights, a landmark for Islam in the United States. Now, what do you think of that? 1997, Imam Sayyid Hassan al-Khwazar Yabba Dabba was leading funeral services at a Detroit mosque for a successful businessman who had died when he asked the attendees to recite a prayer for the deceased called the Fitia. But no one in the audience at the Islamic Center of America recited it because they weren't familiar with the verse, which is in the opening chapter of the Quran. Well, all that's going to change. That was 1997. It might have been, that's lifetimes ago. 30 years later, now, the new mosque is led by a prominent faith leader in Michigan, and it is going to be a landmark for Islam in the entire United States. $20 million. Where does all this money come from? It's enormous. The number of mosques that are going up, the imams who are moving here. I mean, this doesn't just happen. And I know for a fact it doesn't just happen. This is a 100-year project, which has made enormous progress. There are critical knowledge gaps to the rapidly growing threats to the homeland by jihadi terrorists, extremist imams, Islamist organizations, the Muslim Brotherhood, CARE, Iran's proxies, its networks in the West. I call the fusion of Marxism and Islamism. Other people call it the red-green Islamist-leftist alliance. It is a big deal. It is here, and it is threatening us. And it's moving very, very quickly. very, very quickly. We've got extreme radical preachers who incite violence in 35 states right now. 35 states. One of the strongholds is Dearborn, Michigan. Dearborn, Michigan. One of the leading Islamist organizations is CARE. And they have openly articulated its long-term goal of Islamicizing American society, quote, unquote. The global organizations that back them come out of Qatar, come out of Turkey. They are heavily funding the Muslim Brotherhood, among other organizations, among other organizations. You want to hear more, Mr. Producer? This red-green Islamist left alliance that adopts jihadi ideology and goals for targeting the United States and the West. We also have Russia, China, who are in our country, in our culture, in our politics, in our media. They are online. From broadcast, the print media, to social media, extremely well organized, networked throughout the country. Throughout the country, they're networked. In addition to groups like CARE, we have groups like Within Our Lifetime, we have AMP, Samadhan, U.S. Islamist organizations and imams, pro-Palestinian protests in the U.S. that are encouraged by Hamas, anti-Christian, obviously anti-Semitic, Islamo-supremacist imams preaching from their pulpit day in and day out. California, Florida, Michigan, Texas, New York, and so many other states. These are extremists. Extremists. Mm-hmm. No wonder some people want to get me off the air, Mr. Producer. There is a concerted campaign to, you know, smear me and vilify me. They can keep at it. It's not going to work. They and their woke right, neo-fascist isolationists, it's not going to work. Because of you. Millions and millions of you over nearly a quarter of a century. It's not going to work. Now, Keith Kellogg was on Fox News yesterday about any MOU. He talks about Taqiya that we've talked about here and we've talked about on Fox as well. Cut two, go.
1: I do have a concern, and I think everybody should have this concern. When you look at the Iranians, you know, they are fundamentalist part of Islam. They are Shias, as opposed to the Sunnis like Saudi Arabia. And the Shias are fundamentalist, meaning they believe that the leader of the supreme leader, they all should be ancestors of Mohammed. But when you look at what they do, they believe in a thing called Taqiya. And Taqiya is their way of kind of negotiating and thinking about it. They look at infidels like you and me, and they say, yeah, you can lie to those guys. Don't worry about it. Nothing's going to happen. They never ran into a guy like President Trump. And I think President Trump has really brought pressure on them, and I think we'll see what happens now. Do they buckle under that pressure? I think they will. At least I hope they will. And if not, we'll be back at it again. Now, do I trust them? Absolutely not. I've lived with these guys long enough to know you can't really trust them. You have to play really hard to bring them to the negotiation table. And President Trump has done that, not only with military force, but when he made the comment today, for example, taking Karg Island, which is their economic hub, he sent a real clear signal. He said, I am going to destroy you if this thing does not get resolved. And we've got to give him great credit for that.
0: All right. We've talked about Taqiya here often and on Fox. Rebecca Heinrichs, who's fantastic from the Hudson Institute, it was my honor to speak to them earlier this week on Fox News Today. Cut three, go.
2: How confident are you that this time is different and this memorandum will be signed? I'm not confident. We've seen this before, where the administration certainly tries to push the momentum to get a deal. But because the administration has been very clear that there's not going to be any money released to the regime, and that the United States is not going to lift the blockade until the IRGC demonstrates it will let ships through the strait without harassing them and shooting at them, and until the Iranian regime, this rump regime, commits to full dismantlement of its nuclear program, that the United States isn't going to remove any U.S. forces from the region at all. Because of those red lines where that President Trump has been so consistent on, I do not see anybody in the Iran regime willing to make that deal and having the ability to enforce it and control the IRGC. Remember, the IRGC is still shooting at U.S. forces in the region. They just shot down an Apache helicopter with Americans in it. Thankfully, they were safe and sound. We were able to rescue them without harm, but I am not confident that this deal is going to happen. And if there is a deal, I don't think it's going to be worth the paper it's on.
0: I'm with her. Slip in one more. Senator Kevin Cramer, Republican, North Dakota. Cut four, go.
3: Well, one of the biggest things, I think, in all of this, the thing that concerns me as much as anything, is the money piece of it. I think the maximum pressure campaign that involves sanctions, for example, that involves, you know, holding cash back, is probably, at this point, is devastating to the regime as the ability to bomb them at any point in any place. So I hope that we're not going to give up too much, but I will say this. Every time I've thought, or I've questioned Donald Trump's instincts, I find out later that I was wrong. And I appreciate his optimism, but I remain a little bit skeptical about the ability to endure through this.
0: He means by that that the deal won't endure because of the Iranian regime. We'll be right back.
4: Mark Levin.
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0: How we doing tonight? Friday night. Our foot is on the gas pedal. We don't let it up. Man, oh man, a Shivitz. We're going at 150 miles an hour, and I'm not stopping. By the way, tomorrow, a fantastic Life, Liberty, and Levin. The great Senator Rick Scott of Florida and the great General Jack Keane. Now, you've seen Jack Keane on Fox a lot, but I actually give him time to speak, and I'm going to give him almost 15 minutes where he and I will explore this Iran issue and the MOU and all the rest, as well as other things. And Rick Scott will be talking about the midterms and Plattner and other things. So I think you're going to really like it. And I will say this to you. It is likely the most important opening statement, or I'll say monologue, I've ever given. I literally took 4 hours to put it together, a 20-minute opening statement. I hope you'll listen. Please, tonight, set your DVR for 8 p.m. Eastern Time, Saturday and Sunday, if you're not sure you'll be around or you're watching basketball or whatever it is. These issues affect your life. They do. 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Dial #250 and say Mark Levin. That's #250. Say Mark Levin. Switch in as little as 10 minutes. You can keep your phone and phone number if you like. Again, dial #250 and say Mark Levin today. Pure Talk is fantastic in every way. I really, really appreciate them, and I'm so glad they're with us right now. All right, let me touch on this, but we've got a lot after the top of the hour. Jamie Raskin, a.k.a. Raskin the Red, he runs to MS Now. I don't know why they changed the name. It's still MSLSD. And Chris Hayes, he's the guy with the weird glasses, like a guy on the corner in a raincoat. Hey, little fella. Get my drift? Anyway, he looks like that, but I'm not saying he is. I would never say that. Nonetheless, cut one, go.
1: Finally, I have to ask you about this because the president is rage posting about you specifically. He's just got a new post up in which it's too long for me to read and honestly too boring. But he calls you a loser in life, and he's mad that you wanted to impeach him, and he's endorsing some cockamamie Mark Levin scheme to expel you from Congress because you want to impeach him, and says expel the bum, and that you have Trump derangement syndrome. Do you want to respond to that?
0: Well, let's stop right there. We'll continue it after the top. But you see, that's a setup. You can see Raskin can't wait to speak. Chris Hayes is bored. Then why ask the question? Doesn't take much to bore Chris Hayes. He's got the IQ of a cucumber. But Raskin is a radical. Raskin is, in my view, a commie. Just my opinion. His father certainly was. Institute for Policy Studies, look it up. That was his father's brainchild. And Raskin has been involved in every effort to destroy Donald Trump. Two impeachments, pushing his resignation, twisting the 14th Amendment to try and keep him off the ballot. And now he's threatening to impeach him if they take the House again. I'll be right back.
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0: A deal almost done. I'm Lisa Lacera, Fox News. The U.S. and Iran have agreed to the wording of an agreement that would end the conflict.
1: That would kickstart a new 60-day implementation phase. The Strait of Hormuz would be opened. The U.S. blockade would be lifted. Iranian media is reporting that Iran would get billions of dollars up front at the signing. The Vice President of the United States, J.D. Vance, said not so fast, posting to Truth Social, quote, "The Iranians are not receiving any cash and no funds are being released for simply signing a deal or attending a meeting. The deal is structured to ensure that the U.S. and its allies' concerns are prioritized and that if the Islamic Republic of Iran meets its obligations, then economic benefits will flow to them and to the entire region."
0: Fox's Lucas Tomlinson at the White House. An appeals court has rejected a last-ditch effort by the leadership of the Kennedy Center to keep President Trump's name on the building. That means it has to be removed by the end of the day. Last month, a judge ruled President Trump's name was illegally added to the center and ordered it removed. The center's website has already dropped Trump's name. Texas officials identified the gunman who was killed after shooting in Midland.
2: The Texas Department